Psalm 32, 7 and 10. You are a hiding place for me. You preserve me from trouble. You surround me with shouts of deliverance. Many are the sorrows of the wicked, but steadfast love surrounds the one who trusts in the Lord. Jeremiah 17, 7 through 8. Blessed is the man who trusts in the Lord, whose trust is the Lord. He is like a tree planted by water that sends out its roots by the stream and does not fear when heat comes, for its leaves remain green and is not anxious in the year of drought, for it does not cease to bear fruit. Romans 8, 26 through 30. Likewise, the Spirit helps us in our weakness, for we do not know what to pray for as we ought. But the Spirit Himself intercedes for us with groanings too deep for words. And He who searches hearts knows what is the mind of the Spirit, because the Spirit intercedes for the saints according to the will of God. And we know that for those who love God, all things work together for good, for those who are called according to His purpose. For those whom He foreknew, He also predestined to be conformed to the image of His Son, in order that He might be the firstborn among many brothers. And those whom He predestined, He also called. And those whom He called, He also justified. And those whom He justified, He also glorified. Romans chapter 8, 35 through 39. Who shall separate us from the love of Christ? Shall tribulation, or distress, or persecution, or famine, or nakedness, or danger, or sword? As it is written, for your sake we are being killed all day long. We are regarded as sheep to be slaughtered. No, in all these things we are more than conquerors through Him who loved us. For I am sure that neither death nor life, nor angels nor rulers, nor things present nor things to come, nor powers, nor height nor depth, nor anything else in all creation will be able to separate us from the love of God in Christ Jesus our Lord. Romans 10, 9 through 13. If you confess with your mouth that Jesus is Lord, and believe in your heart that God raised Him from the dead, you will be saved. For with the heart one believes and is justified, and with the mouth one confesses and is saved. For the Scripture says, everyone who believes in Him will not be put to shame. For there is no distinction between Jew and Greek, for the same Lord is Lord of all, bestowing His riches on all who call on Him. For everyone who calls on the name of the Lord will be saved. Psalm chapter 9, 9 through 12. The Lord is a stronghold for the oppressed, a stronghold in times of trouble. And those who know your name put their trust in you. For you, O Lord, have not forsaken those who seek you.
sing praises to the Lord, who sits enthroned in Zion. Tell among the peoples his deeds, for he who avenges blood is mindful of them. He does not forget the cry of the afflicted. Proverbs 3:1-12. My son, do not forget my teaching, but let your heart keep my commands. For length of days and years of life and peace they will add to you. Let not steadfast love and faithfulness forsake you. Bind them around your neck. Write them on the tablet of your heart. So you will find favor and good success in the sight of God and man. Trust in the Lord with all your heart, and do not lean on your own understanding. In all your ways, acknowledge him, and he will make straight your paths. Be not wise in your own eyes. Fear the Lord and turn away from evil. It will be healing to your flesh and refreshment to your bones. Honor the Lord with your wealth and with the first fruits of all your produce. Then your barns will be filled with plenty, and your vats will be bursting with wine. My son, do not despise the Lord's discipline, or be weary of his reproof. For the Lord reproves him who he loves, as a father the son in whom he delights. James 5:13-16. Is anyone among you suffering? Let him pray. Is anyone cheerful? Let him sing praise. Is anyone among you sick? Let him call for the elders of the church, and let them pray over him, anointing him with oil in the name of the Lord. And the prayer of faith will save the one who is sick, and the Lord will raise him up. And if he has committed sins, he will be forgiven. Therefore, confess your sins to one another, and pray for one another that you may be healed. The prayer of a righteous person has great power as it is working. Matthew 7:7-11. Ask, and it will be given to you. Seek, and you will find. Knock, and it will be opened to you. For everyone who asks receives, and the one who seeks finds, and to the one who knocks it will be opened. Or which one of you, if his son asks him for bread, will give him a stone? Or if he asks for a fish, will give him a serpent? If you then, who are evil, know how to give good gifts to your children, how much more will your Father who is in heaven give good things to those who ask him? Psalm 103:1-12. Bless the Lord, O my soul, and all that is within me. Bless his holy name. Bless the Lord, O my soul, and forget not all his benefits, who forgives all your iniquity, who heals all your diseases, who redeems your life from the pit, who crowns you with steadfast love and mercy, who satisfies you with good so that your youth is renewed like the eagles. The Lord works righteousness and justice for all who are oppressed. He made known his ways to Moses,
his acts to the people of Israel. The Lord is merciful and gracious, slow to anger and abounding in steadfast love. He will not always chide, nor will he keep his anger forever. He does not deal with us according to our sins, nor repay us according to our iniquities. For as high as the heavens are above the earth, so great is his steadfast love toward those who fear him. As far as the east is from the west, so far does he remove our transgressions from us. As a father shows compassion to his children, so the Lord shows compassion to those who fear him. Psalm 107, 13 through 16. Then they cried to the Lord in their trouble, and he delivered them from their distress. He brought them out of darkness and the shadow of death, and burst their bonds apart. Let them thank the Lord for his steadfast love, for his wondrous works to the children of man. For he shatters the doors of bronze and cuts into the bars of iron. John 14:1 through 7. Let not your hearts be troubled. Believe in God. Believe also in me. In my Father's house are many rooms. If it were not so, would I have told you that I go to prepare a place for you? And if I go and prepare a place for you, I will come again and will take you to myself, that where I am, you may also be. And you know the way to where I am going. Thomas said to him, Lord, we do not know where you're going. How can we know the way? Jesus said to him, I am the way, and the truth, and the life. No one comes to the Father except through me. If you had known me, you would have known my Father also. From now on, you do know him and have seen him. John 14:12 through 21. Truly, truly I say to you, whoever believes in me will also do the works that I do. And greater works than these will he do, because I am going to the Father. Whatever you ask in my name, this I will do, that the Father may be glorified in the Son. If you ask me anything in my name, I will do it. If you love me, you will keep my commandments. And I will ask the Father, and he will give you another helper to be with you forever. Even the Spirit of truth, whom the world cannot receive because it neither sees him nor knows him. You know him, for he dwells with you and will be in you. I will not leave you as orphans. I will come to you. Yet a little while and the world will see me no more. But you will see me. Because I live, you also will live. In that day you will know that I am in my Father, and you in me, and I in you. Whoever has my commandments and keeps them, he it is who loves me. And he who loves me will be loved by my Father, and I will love him and manifest myself to him. Mark 10:27-31. Jesus looked at them and said, with man it is impossible, but not with God. For all things are possible with God. Peter began to say to him, see, we have left everything and followed.
Peter began to say to him, "See, we have left everything and followed you." Jesus

Matthew 24, 12 through 13. And because lawlessness will be increased, the love of many will grow cold. But the one who endures to the end will be saved. John chapter 15, 1 through 11. I am the true vine, and my Father is the vine dresser. Every branch in me that does not bear fruit, he takes away. And every branch that does bear fruit, he prunes, that it may bear more fruit. Already you are clean because of the word that I have spoken to you. Abide in me, and I in you. As the branch cannot bear fruit by itself, unless it abides in the vine, neither can you, unless you abide in me. I am the vine, you are the branches. Whoever abides in me, and I in him, he it is that bears much fruit. For apart from me, you can do nothing. If anyone does not abide in me, he is thrown away like a branch and withers. And the branches are gathered, thrown into the fire, and burned. If you abide in me, and my words abide in you, ask whatever you wish, and it will be done for you. By this my Father is glorified, that you bear much fruit, and so prove to be my disciples. As the Father has loved me, so have I loved you. Abide in my love. If you keep my commandments, you will abide in my love, just as I have kept my Father's commandments and abide in his love. These things I have spoken to you, that my joy may be in you and that your joy may be full. 2 Peter 1, 3 through 11. His divine power has granted to us all things that pertain to life and godliness, through the knowledge of him who called us to his own glory and excellence, by which he granted to us his precious and very great promises, so that through them you may become partakers of the divine nature, having escaped from the corruption that is in the world because of sinful desire. For this very reason, make every effort to supplement your faith with virtue, and virtue with knowledge, and knowledge with self-control, and self-control with steadfastness, and steadfastness with godliness, and godliness with brotherly affection, and brotherly affection with love. For if these qualities are yours and are increasing, they keep you from being ineffective or unfruitful in the knowledge of our Lord Jesus Christ. For whoever lacks these qualities is so nearsighted that he is blind, having forgotten that he was cleansed from his former sins. Therefore, brothers, be all the more diligent to confirm your calling and election. For if you practice these qualities, you will never fall. For in this way there will be richly provided for you an entrance into the eternal kingdom of our Lord and Savior, Jesus Christ. Job 36, 10 through 11. He opens their ears to instruction and commands that they return from iniquity. If they listen and serve him, they complete their days in prosperity and their years in pleasantness. Psalm 46, 1 through 7. God is our refuge and strength, a very present help in trouble. Therefore, we will not fear though the earth gives way, though the mountains be moved into the heart of the sea, though its waters roar and foam, though the mountains tremble at its swelling. There is a river whose

streams make glad the city of God, the holy habitation of the Most High. God is in the midst of her. She shall not be moved. God will help her when morning dawns. The nations rage, the kingdoms totter. He utters his voice, the earth melts. The Lord of hosts is with us. The God of Jacob is our fortress. Romans chapter 6, 5 through 14. For if we have been united with him in a death like his, we shall certainly be united with him in a resurrection like his. We know that our old self was crucified with him in order that the body of sin might be brought to nothing, so that we would no longer be enslaved to sin. For one who has died has been set free from sin. Now, if we have died with Christ, we believe that we will also live with him. We know that Christ, being raised from the dead, will never die again. Death no longer has dominion over him. For the death he died to sin once for all. But the life he lives to God. So you also must consider yourselves dead to sin, and alive to God in Christ Jesus. Let not sin, therefore, reign in your mortal body to make you obey its passions. Do not present your members to sin as instruments for unrighteousness, but present yourselves to God as those who have been brought from death to life, and your members to God as instruments for righteousness. For sin will have no dominion over you, since you are not under law, but under grace.

Psalm 147, 1 through 6. Praise the Lord, for it is good to sing praises to our God, for it is pleasant, and a song of praise is fitting. The Lord builds up Jerusalem. He gathers the outcasts of Israel. He heals the brokenhearted and binds up their wounds. He determines the number of the stars. He gives to all of them their names. Great is our Lord, and abundant in power. His understanding is beyond measure. The Lord lifts up the humble. He casts the wicked to the ground. Revelation 21, 1 through 7. Then I saw a new heaven and a new earth. For the first heaven and the first earth had passed away, and the sea was no more. And I saw the holy city, New Jerusalem, coming down out of heaven from God, prepared as a bride adorned for her husband. And I heard a loud voice from the throne saying, "Behold, the dwelling place of God is with man. He will dwell with them, and they will be his people, and God himself will be with them as their God. He will wipe away every tear from their eyes, and death shall be no more. Neither shall there be mourning, nor crying, nor pain anymore. For the former things have passed away." And he who was seated on the throne said, "Behold, I am making all things new." Also he said, "Write this down, for these words are trustworthy and true." And he said to me, "It is done. I am the Alpha and the Omega, the beginning and the end. To the thirsty I will give from the spring of the water of life without payment. The one who conquers will have this heritage, and I will be his God, and he will be my son." Galatians 6, 8 through 10. For the one who sows to his own flesh will from the flesh reap corruption. But the one who sows to the Spirit will from the Spirit reap eternal life. And let us not grow weary of doing good, for in due season we will reap if we do not give up. So then, as we have opportunity, let us do good to everyone, and especially to those who are of the household of faith. Psalm 138. I give you thanks, O Lord, with my whole heart. Before the gods I sing your praise. I bow down toward your holy temple and give thanks to your name for your steadfast love and your faithfulness. For you have exalted above all things your name and your word. On the day I called, you answered me. My strength of soul you increased. All the kings of the earth shall give you thanks, O Lord, for they have heard the words of your mouth, and they shall sing of the ways of the Lord, for great is the glory of the Lord. For though the Lord is high, he regards the lowly, but the haughty he knows from afar. Though I walk in the midst of trouble, you preserve my life. You stretch out your hand against the wrath of my enemies, and your right hand delivers me. The Lord will fulfill his purpose for me. Your steadfast love, O Lord, endures forever. Do not forsake the work of your hands.
1 John 2:24 through 25. Let what you heard from the beginning abide in you. If what you heard from the beginning abides in you, then you too will abide in the Son and in the Father. And this is the promise that he made to us: eternal life. John chapter 6, 47 through 51. Truly, truly I say to you, whoever believes has eternal life. I am the bread of life. Your fathers ate the manna in the wilderness, and they died. This is the bread that comes down from heaven, so that one may eat of it and not die. I am the living bread that came down from heaven. If anyone eats of this bread, he will live forever. And the bread that I will give for the life of the world is my flesh. Matthew 6:14-15. For if you forgive others their trespasses, your heavenly Father will also forgive you. But if you do not forgive others their trespasses, neither will your Father forgive your trespasses. Psalm 55:22. Cast your burden on the Lord, and he will sustain you. He will never permit the righteous to be moved. Isaiah 52:12. For you shall not go out in haste, and you shall not go in flight. For the Lord will go before you, and the God of Israel will be your rear guard. Psalm 32:8. I will instruct you and teach you in the way you should go. I will counsel you with my eye upon you. Isaiah 30:18-21. Therefore the Lord waits to be gracious to you, and therefore he exalts himself to show mercy to you. For the Lord is a God of justice. Blessed are all those who wait for him. For a people shall dwell in Zion, in Jerusalem. You shall weep no more. He will surely be gracious to you at the sound of your cry. As soon as he hears it, he answers you. And though the Lord give you the bread of adversity and the water of affliction, yet your teacher will not hide himself anymore, but your eyes shall see your teacher, and your ears shall hear a word behind you saying, this is the way, walk in it, when you turn to the right or when you turn to the left. Philippians 1:6. And I am sure of this, that he who began a good work in you will bring it to completion at the day of Jesus Christ. Isaiah 26:3. You keep him in perfect peace whose mind is stayed on you, because he trusts in you. John 11:25-26. Jesus said to her, I am the resurrection and the life. Whoever believes in me, though he die, yet shall he live. And everyone who lives and believes in me shall never die. Second Corinthians 4:16-18. So we do not lose heart. Though our outward self is wasting away,
Our inner self is being renewed day by day. For this light momentary affliction is preparing for us an eternal weight of glory beyond all comparison. As we look not to the things that are seen, but to the things that are unseen. For the things that are seen are transient, but the things that are unseen are eternal. Philippians 3:20-21. But our citizenship is in heaven, and from it we await a Savior, the Lord Jesus Christ, who will transform our lowly body to be like his glorious body, by the power that enables him even to subject all things to himself. Matthew 5:2-11. And he opened his mouth and taught them, saying, Blessed are the poor in spirit, for theirs is the kingdom of heaven. Blessed are those who mourn, for they shall be comforted. Blessed are the meek, for they shall inherit the earth. Blessed are those who hunger and thirst for righteousness, for they shall be satisfied. Blessed are the merciful, for they shall receive mercy. Blessed are the pure in heart, for they shall see God. Blessed are the peacemakers, for they shall be called sons of God. Blessed are those who are persecuted for righteousness' sake, for theirs is the kingdom of heaven. Blessed are you when others revile you and persecute you and utter all kinds of evil against you falsely on my account. Rejoice and be glad, for your reward is great in heaven, for so they persecuted the prophets who were before you. First John 4:4. Little children, you are from God and have overcome them, for he who is in you is greater than he who is in the world. Matthew 10:39-42. Whoever finds his life will lose it, and whoever loses his life for my sake will find it. Whoever receives you receives me, and whoever receives me receives him who sent me. The one who receives a prophet because he is a prophet will receive a prophet's reward, and the one who receives a righteous person because he is a righteous person will receive a righteous person's reward. And whoever gives one of these little ones even a cup of cold water because he is a disciple, truly I say to you, he will by no means lose his reward. Psalm 145:13-19. The Lord is faithful in all his words, and kind in all his works. The Lord upholds all who are falling, and raises up all who are bowed down. The eyes of all look to you, and you give them their food in due season. You open your hand, you satisfy the desire of every living thing. The Lord is righteous in all his ways, and kind in all his works. The Lord is near to all who call on him, to all who call on him in truth. He fulfills the desire of those who fear him. He also hears their cry and saves them. First Corinthians 10:13. No temptation has overtaken you that is not common to man. God is faithful,
and he will not let you be tempted beyond your ability. But with the temptation, he will also provide the way of escape, that you may be able to endure it. Second Peter 3:8-9. But do not overlook this one fact, beloved, that with the Lord one day is as 1,000 years, and 1,000 years as one day. The Lord is not slow to fulfill his promise, as some count slowness, but is patient toward you, not wishing that any should perish, but that all should reach repentance. Matthew 28:18-20. And Jesus came and said to them, "All authority in heaven and on earth has been given to me. Go therefore and make disciples of all nations, baptizing them in the name of the Father and of the Son and of the Holy Spirit, teaching them to observe all that I have commanded you. And behold, I am with you always, to the end of the age." Mark 16:15-18. And he said to them, "Go into all the world and proclaim the gospel to the whole creation. Whoever believes and is baptized will be saved, but whoever does not believe will be condemned. And these signs will accompany those who believe. In my name they will cast out demons, they will speak in new tongues, they will pick up serpents with their hands, and if they drink any deadly poison, it will not hurt them. They will lay their hands on the sick, and they will recover." Second Timothy 4:8. "Henceforth there is laid up for me the crown of righteousness, which the Lord, the righteous judge, will award me on that day. And not only to me, but also to all who have loved his appearing." First Corinthians 6:14. "And God raised the Lord, and will also raise us up by his power." Second Corinthians 4:14. "He who raised the Lord Jesus will raise us also with Jesus and bring us with you into his presence." James 1:12. "Blessed is the man who remains steadfast under trial, for when he has stood the test, he will receive the crown of life, which God has promised to those who love him." 1 Peter 4:1-2. "Since therefore Christ suffered in the flesh, arm yourselves with the same way of thinking. For whoever has suffered in the flesh has ceased from sin, so as to live for the rest of the time in the flesh, no longer for human passions, but for the will of God." 1 John 3:1-3. "See what kind of love the Father has given to us, that we should be called children of God, and so we are. The reason why the world does not know us is that it did not know him. Beloved, we are God's children now, and what we will be has not yet appeared. But we know that when he appears, we shall be like him, because we shall see him as he is. And everyone who thus hopes in him purifies himself as he is pure." 3:1-4. "If then you have been raised with Christ, seek the things that are above, where Christ is,
seated at the right hand of God. Set your minds on things that are above, not on things that are on earth. For you have died, and your life is hidden with Christ in God. When Christ, who is your life, appears, then you also will appear with him in glory. 2 Peter 3:13. But according to his promise, we are waiting for new heavens and a new earth in which righteousness dwells. John chapter 10, 9 through 11. I am the door. If anyone enters by me, he will be saved and will go in and out and find pasture. The thief comes only to steal and kill and destroy. I came that they may have life and have it abundantly. I am the good shepherd. The good shepherd lays down his life for the sheep. Romans chapter 6, 22 through 23. But now that you have been set free from sin and have become slaves of God, the fruit you get leads to sanctification, and its end, eternal life. For the wages of sin is death, but the free gift of God is eternal life in Christ Jesus our Lord. Numbers 23:19. God is not man that he should lie, or a son of man that he should change his mind. Has he said, and will he not do it? Or has he spoken, and will he not fulfill it? Psalm 121. I lift up my eyes to the hills. From where does my help come? My help comes from the Lord, who made heaven and earth. He will not let your foot be moved. He who keeps you will not slumber. Behold, he who keeps Israel will neither slumber nor sleep. The Lord is your keeper. The Lord is your shade on your right hand. The sun shall not strike you by day, nor the moon by night. The Lord will keep you from all evil. He will keep your life. The Lord will keep your going out and your coming in from this time forth and forevermore. Psalm 1, 1 through 3. Blessed is the man who walks not in the counsel of the wicked, nor stands in the way of sinners, nor sits in the seat of scoffers. But his delight is in the law of the Lord, and on his law he meditates day and night. He is like a tree planted by streams of water that yields its fruit in its season, and its leaf does not wither. In all that he does, he prospers.

Romans chapter 1, 16 through 17. For I am not ashamed of the gospel, for it is the power of God for salvation to everyone who believes, to the Jew first and also to the Greek. For in it the righteousness of God is revealed from faith for faith, as it is written, the righteous shall live by faith. Second Corinthians chapter 1, 3 through 5. Blessed be the God and Father of our Lord Jesus Christ, the Father of mercies and God of all comfort, who comforts us in all our affliction, so that we may be able to comfort those who are in any affliction with the comfort with which we ourselves are comforted by God. For as we share abundantly in Christ's sufferings, so through Christ we share abundantly in comfort too. Second Corinthians chapter 5, verse 17. Therefore, if anyone is in Christ, he is a new creation. The old has passed away. Behold, the new has come. John chapter 10, 27 through 30. My sheep hear my voice, and I know them, and they follow me. I give them eternal life, and they will never perish, and no one will snatch them out of my hand. My Father, who has given them to me, is greater than all, and no one is able to snatch them out of the Father's hand. I and the Father are one. Acts chapter 1, 7 through 8. It is not for you to know times or seasons that the Father has fixed by his own authority, but you will receive power when the Holy Spirit comes upon you, and you will be my witnesses in Jerusalem and in all Judea and Samaria and to the end of the earth. 2 Corinthians chapter 1, 20 through 22. For all the promises of God find their yes in him. That is why it is through him that we utter our amen to God for his glory. And it is God who establishes us with you in Christ, and has anointed us, and who has also put his seal on us, and given us his Spirit in our hearts as a guarantee. Acts chapter 2, 38 through 39. And Peter said to them, repent and be baptized, every one of you, in the name of Jesus Christ, for the forgiveness of your sins. And you will receive the gift of the Holy Spirit. For the promise is for you and for your children, and for all who are far off, everyone whom the Lord our God calls to himself. Deuteronomy 26, 17 through 19. You have declared today that the Lord is your God, and that you will walk in his ways, and keep his statutes and his commandments and his rules, and will obey his voice. And the Lord has declared today that you are a people for his treasured possession, as he has promised you, and that you are to keep all his commandments, and that he will set you in praise and in fame and in honor high above all nations that he has made, and that you shall be a people holy to the Lord your God, as he promised. Hebrews chapter 10, 19 through 23. Therefore, brothers,
Since we have confidence to enter the holy places by the blood of Jesus, by the new and living way that he opened for us through the curtain, that is through his flesh, and since we have a great priest over the house of God, let us draw near with a true heart in full assurance of faith, with our hearts sprinkled clean from an evil conscience and our bodies washed with pure water. Let us hold fast the confession of our hope without wavering, for he who promised is faithful. Exodus 14:13-14. And Moses said to the people, "Fear not, stand firm, and see the salvation of the Lord, which he will work for you today. For the Egyptians whom you see today, you shall never see again. The Lord will fight for you, and you have only to be silent." Isaiah 43:1-3. "But now, thus says the Lord, he who created you, O Jacob, he who formed you, O Israel, fear not, for I have redeemed you. I have called you by name. You are mine. When you pass through the waters, I will be with you, and through the rivers, they shall not overwhelm you. When you walk through fire, you shall not be burned, and the flame shall not consume you. For I am the Lord your God, the Holy One of Israel, your Savior." Isaiah 54:10. "For the mountains may depart, and the hills be removed, but my steadfast love shall not depart from you, and my covenant of peace shall not be removed, says the Lord, who has compassion on you." Isaiah 54:13-14. "All your children shall be taught by the Lord, and great shall be the peace of your children. In righteousness you shall be established. You shall be far from oppression, for you shall not fear, and from terror, for it shall not come near you. And great shall be the peace of your children. In righteousness you shall be established. You shall be far from oppression, for you shall not fear, and from terror, for it shall not come near you." Isaiah 54:13-14. "No weapon that is fashioned against you shall succeed, and you shall refute every tongue that rises against you in judgment. This is the heritage of the servants of the Lord, and their vindication from me, declares the Lord." Isaiah 58:6-12. "Is not this the fast that I choose? To loose the bonds of wickedness, to undo the straps of the yoke, to let the oppressed go free, and to break every yoke? Is it not to share your bread with the hungry and bring the homeless poor into your house? When you see the naked, to cover him, and not to hide yourself from your own flesh? Then shall your light break forth like the dawn, and your healing shall spring up speedily. Your righteousness shall go before you. The glory of the Lord shall be your rear guard. Then you shall call, and the Lord will answer. You shall cry, and he will say, 'Here I am.' If you take away the yoke from your midst,
the pointing of the finger and speaking wickedness. If you pour yourself out for the hungry and satisfy the desire of the afflicted, then shall your light rise in the darkness and your gloom be as the noonday. And the Lord will guide you continually and satisfy your desire in scorched places and make your bones strong. And you shall be like a watered garden, like a spring of water whose waters do not fail. And your ancient ruins shall be rebuilt. You shall raise up the foundations of many generations. You shall be called the repairer of the breach, the restorer of streets to dwell in. James 1, 2 through 5. Count it all joy, my brothers, when you meet trials of various kinds. For you know that the testing of your faith produces steadfastness. And let steadfastness have its full effect, that you may be perfect and complete, lacking in nothing. If any of you lacks wisdom, let him ask God, who gives generously to all without reproach, and it will be given him. James chapter 4, 7 through 8 and verse 10. Submit yourselves therefore to God. Resist the devil and he will flee from you. Draw near to God and he will draw near to you. Humble yourselves before the Lord and he will exalt you. First John chapter 1, verse 9. If we confess our sins, he is faithful and just to forgive us our sins and to cleanse us from all unrighteousness. 2 Chronicles chapter 7, 14 through 16. If my people who are called by my name humble themselves and pray and seek my face and turn from their wicked ways, then I will hear from heaven and will forgive their sin and heal their land. Now my eyes will be open and my ears attentive to the prayer that is made in this place. For now I have chosen and consecrated this house, that my name may be there forever. My eyes and my heart will be there for all time. Deuteronomy chapter 31, 6 through 8. Be strong and courageous. Do not fear or be in dread of them, for it is the Lord your God who goes with you. He will not leave you or forsake you. Then Moses summoned Joshua and said to him in the sight of all Israel, be strong and courageous. For you shall go with this people into the land that the Lord has sworn to their fathers to give them, and you shall put them in possession of it. It is the Lord who goes before you. He will be with you. He will not leave you or forsake you. Do not fear or be dismayed. Jeremiah 29, 11 through 14. For I know the plans I have for you, declares the Lord. Plans for welfare and not for evil, to give you a future and a hope. Then you will call upon me and come and pray to me, and I will hear you. You will seek me and find me, when you seek me with all your heart. I will be found by you, declares the Lord. John chapter 3, 16 through 17.
For God so loved the world that he gave his only Son, that whoever believes in him should not perish, but have eternal life. For God did not send his Son into the world to condemn the world, but in order that the world might be saved through him. John chapter 8, 34 through 36. Jesus answered them, "Truly, truly, I say to you, everyone who practices sin is a slave to sin. The slave does not remain in the house forever. The Son remains forever. So if the Son sets you free, you will be free indeed." Malachi chapter 3, 10 through 12. "Bring the full tithe into the storehouse, that there may be food in my house, and thereby put me to the test, says the Lord of hosts, if I will not open the windows of heaven for you and pour down for you a blessing until there is no more need. I will rebuke the devourer for you, so that it will not destroy the fruits of your soil, and your vine in the field shall not fail to bear, says the Lord of hosts. Then all nations will call you blessed, for you will be a land of delight, says the Lord of hosts." Mark chapter 11, 22 through 26. And Jesus answered them, "Have faith in God. Truly I say to you, whoever says to this mountain, 'Be taken up and thrown into the sea,' and does not doubt in his heart, but believes that what he says will come to pass, it will be done for him. Therefore I tell you, whatever you ask in prayer, believe that you have received it, and it will be yours. And whenever you stand praying, forgive if you have anything against anyone, so that your Father also who is in heaven may forgive you your trespasses.

Joshua chapter 1, 6 through 9. Be strong and courageous, for you shall cause this people to inherit the land that I swore to their fathers to give them. Only be strong and very courageous, being careful to do according to all the law that Moses, my servant, commanded you. Do not turn from it to the right hand or to the left, that you may have good success wherever you go. This book of the law shall not depart from your mouth, but you shall meditate on it day and night, so that you may be careful to do according to all that is written in it. For then you will make your way prosperous, and then you will have good success. Have I not commanded you? Be strong and courageous. Do not be frightened, and do not be dismayed, for the Lord your God is with you wherever you go. Philippians chapter 4, 19 through 20. And my God will supply every need of yours according to his riches in glory in Christ Jesus. To our God and Father be glory forever and ever. Amen. Psalm chapter 37, 3 through 11. Trust in the Lord and do good. Dwell in the land and befriend faithfulness. Delight yourself in the Lord, and he will give you the desires of your heart. Commit your way to the Lord. Trust in him, and he will act. He will bring forth your righteousness as the light, and your justice as the noonday. Be still before the Lord, and wait patiently for him. Fret not yourself over the one who prospers in his way, over the man who carries out evil devices. Refrain from anger and forsake wrath. Fret not yourself. It tends only to evil. For the evildoers shall be cut off, but those who wait for the Lord shall inherit the land. In just a little while, the wicked will be no more. Though you look carefully at his place, he will not be there. But the meek shall inherit the land and delight themselves in abundant peace. Psalm chapter 50, 14 through 15. Offer to God a sacrifice of thanksgiving, and perform your vows to the Most High, and call upon me in the day of trouble. I will deliver you, and you shall glorify me.

Revelation chapter 2, 5 through 7. Remember therefore from where you have fallen. Repent and do the works you did at first. If not, I will come to you and remove your lampstand from its place, unless you repent. Yet this you have. You hate the works of the Nicolaitans, which I also hate. He who has an ear, let him hear what the Spirit says to the churches. To the one who conquers, I will grant to eat of the tree of life, which is in the paradise of God. Revelation chapter 2, 10 through 11. Be faithful unto death, and I will give you the crown of life. He who has an ear, let him hear what the Spirit says to the churches. The one who conquers will not be hurt by the second death. Revelation chapter 2, verse 17. He who has an ear, let him hear what the Spirit says to the churches. To the one who conquers, I will give some of the hidden manna. And I will give him a white stone with a new name written on the stone that no one knows except the one who receives it. Revelation chapter 2, 26 through 29. The one who conquers and who keeps my works until the end, to him I will give authority over the nations, and he will rule them with a rod of iron, as when earthen pots are broken in pieces, even as I myself have received authority from my Father, and I will give him the morning star. He who has an ear, let him hear what the Spirit says to the churches. Revelation chapter 3, verse 5. The one who conquers will be clothed thus in white garments, and I will never blot out his name from the book of life. I will confess his name before my Father and before his angels. He who has an ear, let him hear what the Spirit says to the churches. Revelation chapter 3, 10 through 13. Because you have kept my word about patient endurance, I will keep you from the hour of trial that is coming on the whole world to try those who dwell on the earth. I am coming soon. Hold fast what you have, so that no one may seize your crown. The one who conquers, I will make him a pillar in the temple of my God. Never shall he go out of it. And I will write on him the name of my God and the name of the city of my God, the New Jerusalem, which comes down from my God out of heaven, and my own new name. He who has an ear, let him hear what the Spirit says to the churches. Revelation chapter 3, 20 through 22. Behold, I stand at the door and knock. If anyone hears my voice and opens the door, I will come in to him and eat with him, and he with me. The one who conquers, I will grant him to sit with me on my throne, as I also conquered and sat down with my Father on his throne. He who has an ear, let him hear what the Spirit says to the churches. First Peter chapter 3, 10 through 12.
Whoever desires to love life and see good days, let him keep his tongue from evil and his lips from speaking deceit. Let him turn away from evil and do good. Let him seek peace and pursue it. For the eyes of the Lord are on the righteous, and his ears are open to their prayer. But the face of the Lord is against those who do evil. Philippians chapter 4, 4 through 9. Rejoice in the Lord always. Again, I will say, rejoice. Let your reasonableness be known to everyone. The Lord is at hand. Do not be anxious about anything, but in everything, by prayer and supplication, with thanksgiving, let your requests be known to God. And the peace of God, which surpasses all understanding, will guard your hearts and your minds in Christ Jesus. Finally, brothers, whatever is true, whatever is honorable, whatever is just, whatever is pure, whatever is lovely, whatever is commendable, if there is any excellence, if there is anything worthy of praise, think about these things. What you have learned and received and heard and seen in me, practice these things, and the God of peace will be with you. Peace will be with you.

The Lord is near to the brokenhearted and saves the crushed in spirit. Many are the afflictions of the righteous, but the Lord delivers him out of them all. Jeremiah chapter 33, 2-3. Thus says the Lord who made the earth, the Lord who formed it to establish it. The Lord is his name. Call to me and I will answer you and will tell you great and hidden things that you have not known. Jeremiah chapter 33, verse 6. Behold, I will bring it health and cure, and I will cure them, and I will reveal to them abundance of peace and truth. Isaiah 41, 10-13. Fear not, for I am with you. Be not dismayed, for I am your God. I will strengthen you. I will help you. I will uphold you with my righteous right hand. Behold, all who are incensed against you shall be put to shame and confounded. Those who strive against you shall be as nothing and shall perish. You shall seek those who contend with you, but you shall not find them. Those who war against you shall be as nothing at all. For I, the Lord your God, hold your right hand. It is I who say to you, fear not. I am the one who helps you. Isaiah 40, 27-31. Why do you say, O Jacob, and speak, O Israel, my way is hidden from the Lord, and my right is disregarded by my God? Have you not known? Have you not heard? The Lord is the everlasting God, the creator of the ends of the earth. He does not faint or grow weary. His understanding is unsearchable. He gives power to the faint, and to him who has no might, he increases strength. Even youths shall faint and be weary, and young men shall fall exhausted. But they who wait for the Lord shall renew their strength. They shall mount up with wings like eagles. They shall run and not be weary. They shall walk and not faint. Matthew chapter 11, 28-30. Come to me, all who labor and are heavily burdened, and I will give you rest. Take my yoke upon you and learn from me, for I am gentle and humble in heart, and you will find rest for your souls. For my yoke is easy and my burden is light. Psalm 91. He who dwells in the secret place of the Most High will rest in the shadow of the Almighty. I will say of Yahweh, he is my refuge and my fortress, my God in whom I trust. For he will deliver you from the snare of the fowler and from the deadly pestilence. He will cover you with his feathers. Under his wings you will take refuge. His faithfulness is your shield and rampart. You shall not be afraid of the terror by night, nor of the arrow that flies by day, nor of the pestilence that walks in darkness, nor of the destruction that wastes at noonday. 1,000 may fall at your side, and 10,000

risen at your right hand, but it will not come near you. You will only look with your eyes and see the recompense of the wicked. Because you have made Yahweh your refuge and the Most High your dwelling place, no evil shall happen to you, neither shall any plague come near your dwelling. For he will put his angels in charge of you to guard you in all your ways. They will bear you up in their hands so that you won't dash your foot against a stone. You will tread on the lion and the cobra. You will trample the young lion and the serpent underfoot. Because he has set his love on me, therefore I will deliver him. I will set him on high because he has known my name. He will call on me and I will answer him. I will be with him in trouble. I will deliver him and honor him. I will satisfy him with long life and show him my salvation. Romans chapter 8, 16 through 18. The Spirit himself testifies with our spirit that we are children of God. And if children, then heirs, heirs of God, and joint heirs with Christ, if indeed we suffer with him, that we may also be glorified with him. For I consider that the sufferings of this present time are not worthy to be compared with the glory which will be revealed toward us. John chapter 14, 25 through 27. These things I have spoken to you while I am still with you. But the Helper, the Holy Spirit, whom the Father will send in my name, he will teach you all things and bring to your remembrance all that I have said to you. Peace I leave with you. My peace I give to you. Not as the world gives do I give to you. Let not your hearts be troubled, neither let them be afraid. Romans chapter 5, 1 through 5. Therefore, since we have been justified by faith, we have peace with God through our Lord Jesus Christ. Through him, we have also obtained access by faith into this grace in which we stand, and we rejoice in hope of the glory of God. Not only that, but we rejoice in our sufferings, knowing that suffering produces endurance, and endurance produces character, and character produces hope, and hope does not put us to shame, because God's love has been poured into our hearts through the Holy Spirit who has been given to us. Second Corinthians chapter 13, verse 11. Finally, brothers, rejoice, aim for restoration, comfort one another, agree with one another, live in peace, and the God of love and peace will be with you. Isaiah chapter 53, verse 5. But he was wounded for our transgressions. He was crushed for our iniquities. Upon him was the chastisement that brought us peace, and with his stripes we are healed. Psalm chapter 37, verse 37. Mark the blameless and behold the upright, for there is a future for the man of peace. Hebrews chapter 12, verse 11. For the moment, all discipline seems painful rather than pleasant.
but later it yields the peaceful fruit of righteousness to those who have been trained by it. Matthew chapter 6, 25 through 33. Therefore I tell you, do not be anxious about your life, what you will eat or what you will drink, nor about your body, what you will put on. Is not life more than food, and the body more than clothing? Look at the birds of the air. They neither sow nor reap, nor gather into barns, and yet your heavenly Father feeds them. Are you not of more value than they? And which of you, by being anxious, can add a single hour to his span of life? And why are you anxious about clothing? Consider the lilies of the field, how they grow. They neither toil nor spin. Yet I tell you, even Solomon in all his glory was not arrayed like one of these. But if God so clothes the grass of the field, which today is alive and tomorrow is thrown into the oven, will he not much more clothe you? O you of little faith. Therefore, do not be anxious, saying, what shall we eat, or what shall we drink, or what shall we wear? For the Gentiles seek after these things, and your heavenly Father knows that you need them all. But seek first the kingdom of God and his righteousness, and all these things will be added to you.

Psalm chapter 126, 5 through 6. Those who sow in tears shall reap with shouts of joy. He who goes out weeping, bearing the seed for sowing, shall come home with shouts of joy, bringing his sheaves with him. Psalm 16, 5 through 11. The Lord is my chosen portion and my cup. You hold my lot. The lines have fallen for me in pleasant places. Indeed, I have a beautiful inheritance. I bless the Lord who gives me counsel. In the night also my heart instructs me. I have set the Lord always before me. Because he is at my right hand, I shall not be shaken. Therefore my heart is glad, and my whole being rejoices. My flesh also dwells secure. For you will not abandon my soul to Sheol, or let your Holy One see corruption. You make known to me the path of life. In your presence there's fullness of joy. At your right hand are pleasures forevermore. John 16:33. I have said these things to you, that in me you may have peace. In the world you will have tribulation, but take heart. I have overcome the world. First Peter chapter 5, 6 through 7. Humble yourselves, therefore, under the mighty hand of God, so that at the proper time he may exalt you, casting all your anxieties on him, because he cares for you.

Lamentations 3:22-23. The steadfast love of the Lord never ceases. His mercies never come to an end. They are new every morning. Great is your faithfulness.

Psalm 32, 7 and 10. You are a hiding place for me. You preserve me from trouble. You surround me with shouts of deliverance. Many are the sorrows of the wicked, but steadfast love surrounds the one who trusts in the Lord. Jeremiah 17, 7 through 8. Blessed is the man who trusts in the Lord, whose trust is the Lord. He is like a tree planted by water that sends out its roots by the stream and does not fear when heat comes, for its leaves remain green and is not anxious in the year of drought, for it does not cease to bear fruit. Romans 8, 26 through 30. Likewise, the Spirit helps us in our weakness, for we do not know what to pray for as we ought, but the Spirit Himself intercedes for us with groanings too deep for words. And he who searches hearts knows what is the mind of the Spirit, because the Spirit intercedes for the saints according to the will of God. And we know that for those who love God, all things work together for good, for those who are called according to his purpose. For those whom he foreknew, he also predestined to be conformed to the image of his Son, in order that he might be the firstborn among many brothers. And those whom he predestined, he also called. And those whom he called, he also justified. And those whom he justified, he also glorified. Romans chapter 8, 35 through 39. Who shall separate us from the love of Christ? Shall tribulation, or distress, or persecution, or famine, or nakedness, or danger, or sword? As it is written, for your sake we are being killed all day long. We are regarded as sheep to be slaughtered. No, in all these things we are more than conquerors through him who loved us. For I am sure that neither death nor life, nor angels nor rulers, nor things present nor things to come, nor powers, nor height nor depth, nor anything else in all creation will be able to separate us from the love of God in Christ Jesus our Lord. Romans 10, 9 through 13. If you confess with your mouth that Jesus is Lord, and believe in your heart that God raised him from the dead, you will be saved. For with the heart one believes and is justified, and with the mouth one confesses and is saved. For the scripture says, everyone who believes in him will not be put to shame. For there is no distinction between Jew and Greek, for the same Lord is Lord of all, bestowing his riches on all who call on him. For everyone who calls on the name of the Lord will be saved. Psalm chapter 9, 9 through 12. The Lord is a stronghold for the oppressed, a stronghold in times of trouble. And those who know your name put their trust in you. For you, O Lord, have not forsaken those who seek you.
sing praises to the Lord, who sits enthroned in Zion. Tell among the peoples his deeds, for he who avenges blood is mindful of them. He does not forget the cry of the afflicted. Proverbs 3:1-12. My son, do not forget my teaching, but let your heart keep my commands. For length of days and years of life and peace they will add to you. Let not steadfast love and faithfulness forsake you. Bind them around your neck. Write them on the tablet of your heart. So you will find favor and good success in the sight of God and man. Trust in the Lord with all your heart, and do not lean on your own understanding. In all your ways, acknowledge him, and he will make straight your paths. Be not wise in your own eyes. Fear the Lord and turn away from evil. It will be healing to your flesh and refreshment to your bones. Honor the Lord with your wealth and with the first fruits of all your produce. Then your barns will be filled with plenty, and your vats will be bursting with wine. My son, do not despise the Lord's discipline or be weary of his reproof. For the Lord reproves him who he loves, as a father the son in whom he delights. James 5:13-16. Is anyone among you suffering? Let him pray. Is anyone cheerful? Let him sing praise. Is anyone among you sick? Let him call for the elders of the church, and let them pray over him, anointing him with oil in the name of the Lord. And the prayer of faith will save the one who is sick, and the Lord will raise him up. And if he has committed sins, he will be forgiven. Therefore, confess your sins to one another, and pray for one another, that you may be healed. The prayer of a righteous person has great power as it is working. Matthew 7:7-11. Ask, and it will be given to you. Seek, and you will find. Knock, and it will be opened to you. For everyone who asks receives, and the one who seeks finds, and to the one who knocks it will be opened. Or which one of you, if his son asks him for bread, will give him a stone? Or if he asks for a fish, will give him a serpent? If you then, who are evil, know how to give good gifts to your children, how much more will your Father who is in heaven give good things to those who ask him? Psalm 103:1-12. Bless the Lord, O my soul, and all that is within me. Bless his holy name. Bless the Lord, O my soul, and forget not all his benefits, who forgives all your iniquity, who heals all your diseases, who redeems your life from the pit, who crowns you with steadfast love and mercy, who satisfies you with good so that your youth is renewed like the eagles. The Lord works righteousness and justice for all who are oppressed. He made known his ways to Moses,
his acts to the people of Israel. The Lord is merciful and gracious, slow to anger and abounding in steadfast love. He will not always chide, nor will he keep his anger forever. He does not deal with us according to our sins, nor repay us according to our iniquities. For as high as the heavens are above the earth, so great is his steadfast love toward those who fear him. As far as the east is from the west, so far does he remove our transgressions from us. As a father shows compassion to his children, so the Lord shows compassion to those who fear him. Psalm 107, 13 through 16. Then they cried to the Lord in their trouble, and he delivered them from their distress. He brought them out of darkness and the shadow of death, and burst their bonds apart. Let them thank the Lord for his steadfast love, for his wondrous works to the children of man. For he shatters the doors of bronze and cuts into the bars of iron. John 14, 1-7. Let not your hearts be troubled. Believe in God. Believe also in me. In my Father's house are many rooms. If it were not so, would I have told you that I go to prepare a place for you? And if I go and prepare a place for you, I will come again and will take you to myself, that where I am, you may also be. And you know the way to where I am going. Thomas said to him, Lord, we do not know where you are going. How can we know the way? Jesus said to him, I am the way, and the truth, and the life. No one comes to the Father except through me. If you had known me, you would have known my Father also. From now on, you do know him and have seen him. John 14, 12-21. Truly, truly I say to you, whoever believes in me will also do the works that I do, and greater works than these will he do, because I am going to the Father. Whatever you ask in my name, this I will do, that the Father may be glorified in the Son. If you ask me anything in my name, I will do it. If you love me, you will keep my commandments. And I will ask the Father, and he will give you another helper to be with you forever, even the Spirit of truth, whom the world cannot receive because it neither sees him nor knows him. You know him, for he dwells with you and will be in you. I will not leave you as orphans. I will come to you. Yet a little while and the world will see me no more, but you will see me. Because I live, you also will live. In that day you will know that I am in my Father, and you in me, and I in you. Whoever has my commandments and keeps them, he it is who loves me. And he who loves me will be loved by my Father, and I will love him and manifest myself to him. Mark 10, 27-31. Jesus looked at them and said, with man it is impossible, but not with God. For all things are possible with God. Peter began to say to him, see, we have left everything and followed you.
Jesus said, "Truly, I say to you, there is no one who has left house or brothers or sisters or mother or father or children or lands for my sake and for the gospel, who will not receive 100-fold now in this time, houses and brothers and sisters and mothers and children and lands, with persecutions, and in the age to come eternal life. But many who are first will be last, and the last will be first." Matthew 24:12-13. "And because lawlessness will be increased, the love of many will grow cold. But the one who endures to the end will be saved." John 15:1-11. "I am the true vine, and my Father is the vine dresser. Every branch in me that does not bear fruit, he takes away. And every branch that does bear fruit, he prunes, that it may bear more fruit. Already you are clean because of the word that I have spoken to you. Abide in me, and I in you. As the branch cannot bear fruit by itself, unless it abides in the vine, neither can you, unless you abide in me. I am the vine, you are the branches. Whoever abides in me and I in him, he it is that bears much fruit. For apart from me, you can do nothing. If anyone does not abide in me, he is thrown away like a branch and withers. And the branches are gathered, thrown into the fire and burned. If you abide in me and my words abide in you, ask whatever you wish, and it will be done for you. By this my Father is glorified, that you bear much fruit, and so prove to be my disciples. As the Father has loved me, so have I loved you. Abide in my love. If you keep my commandments, you will abide in my love, just as I have kept my Father's commandments and abide in his love. These things I have spoken to you, that my joy may be in you, and that your joy may be full." 2 Peter 1:3-11. "His divine power has granted to us all things that pertain to life and godliness, through the knowledge of him who called us to his own glory and excellence, by which he granted to us his precious and very great promises, so that through them you may become partakers of the divine nature, having escaped from the corruption that is in the world because of sinful desire. For this very reason, make every effort to supplement your faith with virtue, and virtue with knowledge, and knowledge with self-control, and self-control with steadfastness, and steadfastness with godliness, and godliness with brotherly affection, and brotherly affection with love. For if these qualities are yours and are increasing, they keep you from being ineffective or unfruitful in the knowledge of our Lord Jesus Christ. For whoever lacks these qualities is so nearsighted that he is blind, having forgotten that he was cleansed from his former sins. Therefore, brothers, be all the more diligent to confirm your calling and election. For if you practice these qualities, you will never fall. For in this way there will be richly provided for you an entrance into the eternal kingdom of our Lord and Savior Jesus Christ." Job 36:10-11. "He opens their ears to instruction and commands that they return from iniquity. If they listen and serve him, they complete their days in prosperity
and their years in pleasantness. Psalm 46, 1 through 7. God is our refuge and strength, a very present help in trouble. Therefore, we will not fear though the earth gives way, though the mountains be moved into the heart of the sea, though its waters roar and foam, though the mountains tremble at its swelling. There is a river whose streams make glad the city of God, the holy habitation of the Most High. God is in the midst of her. She shall not be moved. God will help her when morning dawns. The nations rage, the kingdoms totter. He utters his voice, the earth melts. The Lord of hosts is with us. The God of Jacob is our fortress. Romans chapter 6, 5 through 14. For if we have been united with him in a death like his, we shall certainly be united with him in a resurrection like his. We know that our old self was crucified with him in order that the body of sin might be brought to nothing, so that we would no longer be enslaved to sin. For one who has died has been set free from sin. Now, if we have died with Christ, we believe that we will also live with him. We know that Christ, being raised from the dead, will never die again. Death no longer has dominion over him. For the death he died to sin once for all. But the life he lives to God. So you also must consider yourselves dead to sin and alive to God in Christ Jesus. Let not sin, therefore, reign in your mortal body to make you obey its passions. Do not present your members to sin as instruments for unrighteousness, but present yourselves to God as those who have been brought from death to life, and your members to God as instruments for righteousness. For sin will have no dominion over you, since you are not under law, but under grace.

Psalm 147, 1 through 6. Praise the Lord, for it is good to sing praises to our God, for it is pleasant, and a song of praise is fitting. The Lord builds up Jerusalem. He gathers the outcasts of Israel. He heals the brokenhearted and binds up their wounds. He determines the number of the stars. He gives to all of them their names. Great is our Lord and abundant in power. His understanding is beyond measure. The Lord lifts up the humble. He casts the wicked to the ground. Revelation 21, 1 through 7. Then I saw a new heaven and a new earth, for the first heaven and the first earth had passed away, and the sea was no more. And I saw the holy city, New Jerusalem, coming down out of heaven from God, prepared as a bride adorned for her husband. And I heard a loud voice from the throne saying, "Behold, the dwelling place of God is with man. He will dwell with them, and they will be his people. And God himself will be with them, and they will be his people. And God himself will be with them as their God. He will wipe away every tear from their eyes, and death shall be no more. Neither shall there be mourning, nor crying, nor pain anymore. For the former things have passed away." And he who was seated on the throne said, "Behold, I am making all things new." Also he said, "Write this down, for these words are trustworthy and true." And he said to me, "It is done. I am the Alpha and the Omega, the beginning and the end. To the thirsty I will give from the spring of the water of life without payment. The one who conquers will have this heritage, and I will be his God, and he will be my son." Galatians 6, 8 through 10. For the one who sows to his own flesh will from the flesh reap corruption. But the one who sows to the Spirit will from the Spirit reap eternal life. And let us not grow weary of doing good, for in due season we will reap if we do not give up. So then, as we have opportunity, let us do good to everyone, and especially to those who are of the household of faith. Psalm 138. I give you thanks, O Lord, with my whole heart. Before the gods I sing your praise. I bow down toward your holy temple and give thanks to your name for your steadfast love and your faithfulness. For you have exalted above all things your name and your word. On the day I called, you answered me. My strength of soul you increased. All the kings of the earth shall give you thanks, O Lord, for they have heard the words of your mouth, and they shall sing of the ways of the Lord, for great is the glory of the Lord. For though the Lord is high, he regards the lowly, but the haughty he knows from afar. Though I walk in the midst of trouble, you preserve my life. You stretch out your hand against the wrath of my enemies, and your right hand delivers me. The Lord will fulfill his purpose for me. Your steadfast love, O Lord, endures forever.
Do not forsake the work of your hands. First John 2:24-25. Let what you heard from the beginning abide in you. If what you heard from the beginning abides in you, then you too will abide in the Son and in the Father. And this is the promise that he made to us: eternal life. John 6:47-51. Truly, truly I say to you, whoever believes has eternal life. I am the bread of life. Your fathers ate the manna in the wilderness, and they died. This is the bread that comes down from heaven, so that one may eat of it and not die. I am the living bread that came down from heaven. If anyone eats of this bread, he will live forever. And the bread that I will give for the life of the world is my flesh. Matthew 6:14-15.

15. For if you forgive others their trespasses, your heavenly Father will also forgive you. But if you do not forgive others their trespasses, neither will your Father forgive your trespasses. Psalm 55:22. Cast your burden on the Lord, and He will sustain you. He will never permit the righteous to be moved. Isaiah 52:12. For you shall not go out in haste, and you shall not go in flight. For the Lord will go before you, and the God of Israel will be your rear guard. Psalm 32:8. I will instruct you and teach you in the way you should go. I will counsel you with my eye upon you. Isaiah 30:18-21. Therefore the Lord waits to be gracious to you, and therefore he exalts himself to show mercy to you. For the Lord is a God of justice. Blessed are all those who wait for him. For a people shall dwell in Zion, in Jerusalem. You shall weep no more. He will surely be gracious to you at the sound of your cry. As soon as he hears it, he answers you. And though the Lord give you the bread of adversity and the water of affliction, yet your teacher will not hide himself anymore, but your eyes shall see your teacher, and your ears shall hear a word behind you saying, "This is the way, walk in it," when you turn to the right or when you turn to the left. Philippians chapter 1, verse 6. And I am sure of this, that he who began a good work in you will bring it to completion at the day of Jesus Christ. Isaiah 26, verse 3. You keep him in perfect peace whose mind is stayed on you, because he trusts in you. John chapter 11, 25-26. Jesus said to her, "I am the resurrection and the life. Whoever believes in me, though he die, yet shall he live. And everyone who lives and believes in me shall never die." Second Corinthians 4:16-18. So we do not lose heart. Though our outward self is wasting away, our inner self is being renewed day by day. For this light momentary affliction is preparing for us an eternal weight of glory beyond all comparison. As we look not to the things that are seen, but to the things that are unseen. For the things that are seen are transient, but the things that are unseen are eternal. Philippians 3:20-21. But our citizenship is in heaven, and from it we await a Savior, the Lord Jesus Christ, who will transform our lowly body to be like his glorious body by the power that enables him even to subject all things to himself. Matthew 5:2-11. And he opened his mouth and taught them, saying, "Blessed are the poor in spirit, for theirs is the kingdom of heaven.
Blessed are those who mourn, for they shall be comforted. Blessed are the meek, for they shall inherit the earth. Blessed are those who hunger and thirst for righteousness, for they shall be satisfied. Blessed are the merciful, for they shall receive mercy. Blessed are the pure in heart, for they shall see God. Blessed are the peacemakers, for they shall be called sons of God. Blessed are those who are persecuted for righteousness' sake, for theirs is the kingdom of heaven. Blessed are you when others revile you and persecute you and utter all kinds of evil against you falsely on my account. Rejoice and be glad, for your reward is great in heaven, for so they persecuted the prophets who were before you. First John 4, verse 4. Little children, you are from God and have overcome them. For he who is in you is greater than he who is in the world. Matthew chapter 10, 39 through 42. Whoever finds his life will lose it. And whoever loses his life for my sake will find it. Whoever receives you receives me, and whoever receives me receives him who sent me. The one who receives a prophet because he is a prophet will receive a prophet's reward, and the one who receives a righteous person because he is a righteous person will receive a righteous person's reward. And whoever gives one of these little ones even a cup of cold water, because he is a disciple, truly I say to you, he will by no means lose his reward. Psalm 145, 13 through 19. The Lord is faithful in all his words, and kind in all his works. The Lord upholds all who are falling and raises up all who are bowed down. The eyes of all look to you, and you give them their food in due season. You open your hand, you satisfy the desire of every living thing. The Lord is righteous in all his ways and kind in all his works. The Lord is near to all who call on him, to all who call on him in truth. He fulfills the desire of those who fear him. He also hears their cry and saves them. First Corinthians 10, verse 13. No temptation has overtaken you that is not common to man. God is faithful, and he will not let you be tempted beyond your ability. But with the temptation, he will also provide the way of escape, that you may be able to endure it. Second Peter 3, 8 through 9. But do not overlook this one fact, beloved, that with the Lord one day is as 1,000 years, and 1,000 years as one day. The Lord is not slow to fulfill his promise, as some count slowness, but is patient toward you, not wishing that any should perish, but that all should reach repentance. Matthew 28, 18 through 20. And Jesus came and said to them, all authority in heaven and on earth has been given to me. Go therefore and make disciples of all nations, baptizing them in the name of the Father and of the Son and of the Holy Spirit, teaching them to observe all that I have commanded you. And behold, I am with you always, to the end of the age.
Mark 16, 15 through 18. And he said to them, "Go into all the world and proclaim the gospel to the whole creation. Whoever believes and is baptized will be saved, but whoever does not believe will be condemned. And these signs will accompany those who believe. In my name they will cast out demons, they will speak in new tongues, they will pick up serpents with their hands, and if they drink any deadly poison, it will not hurt them. They will lay their hands on the sick, and they will recover." Second Timothy chapter 4, verse 8. "Henceforth there is laid up for me the crown of righteousness, which the Lord, the righteous judge, will award me on that day. And not only to me, but also to all who have loved his appearing." First Corinthians 6, 14. "And God raised the Lord, and will also raise us up by his power." Second Corinthians 4, 14. "He who raised the Lord Jesus will raise us also with Jesus and bring us with you into his presence." James chapter 1, verse 12. "Blessed is the man who remains steadfast under trial, for when he has stood the test, he will receive the crown of life, which God has promised to those who love him." 1 Peter 4, 1 and 2. "Since therefore Christ suffered in the flesh, arm yourselves with the same way of thinking. For whoever has suffered in the flesh has ceased from sin, so as to live for the rest of the time in the flesh, no longer for human passions, but for the will of God." First John 3, 1 through 3. "See what kind of love the Father has given to us, that we should be called children of God. And so we are. The reason why the world does not know us is that it did not know him. Beloved, we are God's children now, and what we will be has not yet appeared. But we know that when he appears, we shall be like him, because we shall see him as he is. And everyone who thus hopes in him purifies himself as he is pure." Colossians chapter 3, 1 through 4. "If then you have been raised with Christ, seek the things that are above, where Christ is, seated at the right hand of God. Set your minds on things that are above, not on things that are on earth. For you have died, and your life is hidden with Christ in God. When Christ, who is your life, appears, then you also will appear with him in glory." 2 Peter 3, 13. "But according to his promise, we are waiting for new heavens and a new earth in which righteousness dwells." John chapter 10, 9 through 11. "I am the door. If anyone enters by me, he will be saved and will go in and out and find pasture. The thief comes only to steal and kill and destroy. I came that they may have life and have it abundantly. I am the good shepherd. The good shepherd lays down his life for the sheep. Romans chapter 6, 22 through 23. "But now that you have been set free from sin and have become slaves of God, the fruit you get leads to sanctification, and its end
eternal life. For the wages of sin is death.

Psalm 121. I lift up my eyes to the hills. From where does my help come? My help comes from the Lord, who made heaven and earth. He will not let your foot be moved. He who keeps you will not slumber. Behold, he who keeps Israel will neither slumber nor sleep. The Lord is your keeper. The Lord is your shade on your right hand. The sun shall not strike you by day, nor the moon by night. The Lord will keep you from all evil. He will keep your life. The Lord will keep your going out and your coming in from this time forth and forevermore. Psalm 1:1-3. Blessed is the man who walks not in the counsel of the wicked, nor stands in the way of sinners, nor sits in the seat of scoffers. But his delight is in the law of the Lord, and on his law he meditates day and night. He is like a tree planted by streams of water, that yields its fruit in its season, and its leaf does not wither. In all that he does, he prospers. Romans 1:16-17. For I am not ashamed of the gospel, for it is the power of God for salvation to everyone who believes, to the Jew first and also to the Greek. For in it the righteousness of God is revealed from faith for faith, as it is written, the righteous shall live by faith. Second Corinthians 1:3-5. Blessed be the God and Father of our Lord Jesus Christ, the Father of mercies and God of all comfort, who comforts us in all our affliction, so that we may be able to comfort those who are in any affliction with the comfort with which we ourselves are comforted by God. For as we share abundantly in Christ's sufferings, so through Christ we share abundantly in comfort too. Second Corinthians 5:17. Therefore, if anyone is in Christ, he is a new creation. The old has passed away. Behold, the new has come. John 10:27-30. My sheep hear my voice, and I know them, and they follow me. I give them eternal life, and they will never perish, and no one will snatch them out of my hand. My Father, who has given them to me, is greater than all, and no one is able to snatch them out of the Father's hand. I and the Father are one. Acts 1:7-8. It is not for you to know times or seasons that the Father has fixed by his own authority. But you will receive power when the Holy Spirit comes upon you, and you will be my witnesses in Jerusalem and in all Judea and Samaria and to the end of the earth. 2 Corinthians 1:20-22. For all the promises of God find their yes in him. That is why it is through him that we utter our amen to God for his glory.

And it is God who establishes us with you in Christ and has anointed us and who has also put his seal on us and given us his Spirit in our hearts as a guarantee. Acts chapter 2, 38 through 39. And Peter said to them, "Repent and be baptized, every one of you, in the name of Jesus Christ, for the forgiveness of your sins, and you will receive the gift of the Holy Spirit. For the promise is for you and for your children, and for all who are far off, everyone whom the Lord our God calls to himself." Deuteronomy 26, 17 through 19. "You have declared today that the Lord is your God, and that you will walk in his ways, and keep his statutes and his commandments and his rules, and will obey his voice. And the Lord has declared today that you are a people for his treasured possession, as he has promised you, and that you are to keep all his commandments, and that he will set you in praise and in fame and in honor high above all nations that he has made, and that you shall be a people holy to the Lord your God, as he promised." Hebrews chapter 10, 19 through 23. "Therefore, brothers, since we have confidence to enter the holy places by the blood of Jesus, by the new and living way that he opened for us through the curtain, that is through his flesh, and since we have a great priest over the house of God, let us draw near with a true heart in full assurance of faith, with our hearts sprinkled clean from an evil conscience, and our bodies washed with pure water. Let us hold fast the confession of our hope without wavering, for he who promised is faithful." Exodus 14, 13 through 14. "And Moses said to the people, 'Fear not, stand firm, and see the salvation of the Lord, which he will work for you today. For the Egyptians whom you see today, you shall never see again. The Lord will fight for you, and you have only to be silent.'" Isaiah 43, 1 through 3. "But now, thus says the Lord, he who created you, O Jacob, he who formed you, O Israel, fear not, for I have redeemed you. I have called you by name. You are mine. When you pass through the waters, I will be with you, and through the rivers, they shall not overwhelm you. When you walk through fire, you shall not be burned, and the flame shall not consume you. For I am the Lord your God, the Holy One of Israel, your Savior." Isaiah 54:10. "For the mountains may depart and the hills be removed, but my steadfast love shall not depart from you, and my covenant of peace shall not be removed, says the Lord, who has compassion on you." Isaiah 54, 13 and 14. "All your children shall be taught by the Lord, and great shall be the peace of your children. In righteousness you shall be established. You shall be far from oppression, for you shall not fear, and from terror, for it shall not come near you. And great shall be the peace of your children. In righteousness you shall be established,
You shall be far from oppression, or you shall not fear, and from terror, for it shall not come near you. Isaiah 54:13-14. No weapon that is fashioned against you shall succeed, and you shall refute every tongue that rises against you in judgment. This is the heritage of the servants of the Lord, and their vindication from me, declares the Lord. Isaiah 58:6-12. Is not this the fast that I choose? To loose the bonds of wickedness, to undo the straps of the yoke, to let the oppressed go free, and to break every yoke? Is it not to share your bread with the hungry and bring the homeless poor into your house? When you see the naked, to cover him, and not to hide yourself from your own flesh? Then shall your light break forth like the dawn, and your healing shall spring up speedily. Your righteousness shall go before you. The glory of the Lord shall be your rear guard. Then you shall call, and the Lord will answer. You shall cry, and he will say, "Here I am." If you take away the yoke from your midst, the pointing of the finger and speaking wickedness, if you pour yourself out for the hungry and satisfy the desire of the afflicted, then shall your light rise in the darkness, and your gloom be as the noonday. And the Lord will guide you continually and satisfy your desire in scorched places and make your bones strong. And you shall be like a watered garden, like a spring of water, whose waters do not fail. And your ancient ruins shall be rebuilt. You shall raise up the foundations of many generations. You shall be called the repairer of the breach, the restorer of streets to dwell in. James 1:2-5. Count it all joy, my brothers, when you meet trials of various kinds. For you know that the testing of your faith produces steadfastness. And let steadfastness have its full effect, that you may be perfect and complete, lacking in nothing. If any of you lacks wisdom, let him ask God, who gives generously to all without reproach, and it will be given him. James 4:7-8, and verse 10. Submit yourselves therefore to God. Resist the devil, and he will flee from you. Draw near to God, and he will draw near to you. Humble yourselves before the Lord, and he will exalt you. First John 1:9. If we confess our sins, he is faithful and just to forgive us our sins and to cleanse us from all unrighteousness. 2 Chronicles 7:14-16. If my people who are called by my name humble themselves and pray and seek my face and turn from their wicked ways, then I will hear from heaven and will forgive their sin and heal their land. Now my eyes will be open and my ears attentive to the prayer that is made in this place. For now I have chosen and consecrated this house, that my name may be there forever. My eyes and my heart will be there for all time.
Deuteronomy chapter 31, 6 through 8. Be strong and courageous. Do not fear or be in dread of them, for it is the Lord your God who goes with you. He will not leave you or forsake you. Then Moses summoned Joshua and said to him in the sight of all Israel, Be strong and courageous, for you shall go with this people into the land that the Lord has sworn to their fathers to give them, and you shall put them in possession of it. It is the Lord who goes before you. He will be with you. He will not leave you or forsake you. Do not fear or be dismayed. Jeremiah 29, 11 through 14. For I know the plans I have for you, declares the Lord. Plans for welfare and not for evil, to give you a future and a hope. Then you will call upon me and come and pray to me, and I will hear you. You will seek me and find me, and you seek me with all your heart. I will be found by you, declares the Lord. John chapter 3, 16 through 17. For God so loved the world that he gave his only Son, that whoever believes in him should not perish, but have eternal life. For God did not send his Son into the world to condemn the world, but in order that the world might be saved through him. John chapter 8, 34 through 36. Jesus answered them, Truly, truly I say to you, everyone who practices sin is a slave to sin. The slave does not remain in the house forever. The Son remains forever. So if the Son sets you free, you will be free indeed. Malachi chapter 3, 10 through 12. Bring the full tithe into the storehouse, that there may be food in my house, and thereby put me to the test, says the Lord of hosts, if I will not open the windows of heaven for you and pour down for you a blessing until there is no more need. I will rebuke the devourer for you, so that it will not destroy the fruits of your soil. And your vine in the field shall not fail to bear, says the Lord of hosts. Then all nations will call you blessed, for you will be a land of delight, says the Lord of hosts. Mark chapter 11, 22 through 26. And Jesus answered them, Have faith in God. Truly I say to you, whoever says to this mountain, be taken up and thrown into the sea, and does not doubt in his heart, but believes that what he says will come to pass, it will be done for him. Therefore I tell you, whatever you ask in prayer, believe that you have received it, and it will be yours. And whenever you stand praying, forgive if you have anything against anyone, so that your Father also who is in heaven may forgive you your trespasses.

Joshua chapter 1, 6 through 9. Be strong and courageous, for you shall cause this people to inherit the land that I swore to their fathers to give them. Only be strong and very courageous, being careful to do according to all the law that Moses, my servant, commanded you. Do not turn from it to the right hand or to the left, that you may have good success wherever you go. This book of the law shall not depart from your mouth, but you shall meditate on it day and night, so that you may be careful to do according to all that is written in it. For then you will make your way prosperous, and then you will have good success. Have I not commanded you? Be strong and courageous. Do not be frightened, and do not be dismayed, for the Lord your God is with you wherever you go. Philippians chapter 4, 19 through 20. And my God will supply every need of yours according to his riches and glory in Christ Jesus. To our God and Father be glory forever and ever. Amen. Psalm chapter 37, 3 through 11. Trust in the Lord and do good. Dwell in the land and befriend faithfulness. Delight yourself in the Lord, and he will give you the desires of your heart. Commit your way to the Lord. Trust in him, and he will act. He will bring forth your righteousness as the light, and your justice as the noonday. Be still before the Lord, and wait patiently for him. Fret not yourself over the one who prospers in his way, over the man who carries out evil devices. Refrain from anger and forsake wrath. Fret not yourself. It tends only to evil. For the evildoers shall be cut off, but those who wait for the Lord shall inherit the land. In just a little while, the wicked will be no more. Though you look carefully at his place, he will not be there. But the meek shall inherit the land and delight themselves in abundant peace. Psalm chapter 50, 14 through 15. Offer to God a sacrifice of thanksgiving, and perform your vows to the Most High, and call upon me in the day of trouble. I will deliver you, and you shall glorify me.

Revelation chapter 2, 5 through 7. Remember, therefore, from where you have fallen. Repent and do the works you did at first. If not, I will come to you and remove your lampstand from its place, unless you repent. Yet this you have. You hate the works of the Nicolaitans, which I also hate. He who has an ear, let him hear what the Spirit says to the churches. To the one who conquers, I will grant to eat of the tree of life, which is in the paradise of God. Revelation chapter 2, 10 through 11. Be faithful unto death, and I will give you the crown of life. He who has an ear, let him hear what the Spirit says to the churches. The one who conquers will not be hurt by the second death. Revelation chapter 2, verse 17. He who has an ear, let him hear what the Spirit says to the churches. To the one who conquers, I will give some of the hidden manna, and I will give him a white stone with a new name written on the stone that no one knows except the one who receives it. Revelation chapter 2, 26 through 29. The one who conquers and who keeps my works until the end, to him I will give authority over the nations, and he will rule them with a rod of iron, as when earthen pots are broken in pieces, even as I myself have received authority from my Father, and I will give him the morning star. He who has an ear, let him hear what the Spirit says to the churches. Revelation chapter 3, verse 5. The one who conquers will be clothed thus in white garments, and I will never blot out his name from the book of life. I will confess his name before my Father and before his angels. He who has an ear, let him hear what the Spirit says to the churches. Revelation chapter 3, 10 through 13. Because you have kept my word about patient endurance, I will keep you from the hour of trial that is coming on the whole world, to try those who dwell on the earth. I am coming soon. Hold fast what you have, so that no one may seize your crown. The one who conquers, I will make him a pillar in the temple of my God. Never shall he go out of it. And I will write on him the name of my God and the name of the city of my God, the New Jerusalem, which comes down from my God out of heaven, and my own new name. He who has an ear, let him hear what the Spirit says to the churches. Revelation chapter 3, 20 through 22. Behold, I stand at the door and knock. If anyone hears my voice and opens the door, I will come in to him and eat with him, and he with me. The one who conquers, I will grant him to sit with me on my throne, as I also conquered and sat down with my Father on his throne. He who has an ear, let him hear what the Spirit says to the churches. First Peter chapter 3, 10 through 12.
Whoever desires to love life and see good days, let him keep his tongue from evil and his lips from speaking deceit. Let him turn away from evil and do good. Let him seek peace and pursue it. For the eyes of the Lord are on the righteous, and his ears are open to their prayer. But the face of the Lord is against those who do evil. Philippians chapter 4, 4 through 9. Rejoice in the Lord always. Again, I will say, rejoice. Let your reasonableness be known to everyone. The Lord is at hand. Do not be anxious about anything, but in everything, by prayer and supplication, with thanksgiving, let your requests be known to God. And the peace of God, which surpasses all understanding, will guard your hearts and your minds in Christ Jesus. Finally, brothers, whatever is true, whatever is honorable, whatever is just, whatever is pure, whatever is lovely, whatever is commendable, if there is any excellence, if there is anything worthy of praise, think about these things. What you have learned and received and heard and seen in me, practice these things, and the God of peace will be with you. Psalm chapter 34, 15 through 19. The eyes of the Lord are toward the righteous, and his ears toward their cry. The face of the Lord is against those who do evil, to cut off the memory of them from the earth. When the righteous cry for help, the Lord hears and delivers them out of all their troubles. The Lord is near to the brokenhearted and saves the crushed in spirit. Many are the afflictions of the righteous, but the Lord delivers him out of them all. Jeremiah chapter 33, 2 through 3. Thus says the Lord who made the earth, the Lord who formed it to establish it. The Lord is his name. Call to me and I will answer you and will tell you great and hidden things that you have not known. Jeremiah chapter 33, verse 6. Behold, I will bring it health and cure, and I will cure them, and I will reveal to them abundance of peace and truth. Isaiah 41, 10 through 13. Fear not, for I am with you. Be not dismayed, for I am your God. I will strengthen you. I will help you. I will uphold you with my righteous right hand. Behold, all who are incensed against you shall be put to shame and confounded. Those who strive against you shall be as nothing and shall perish. You shall seek those who contend with you, but you shall not find them. Those who war against you shall be as nothing at all. For I, the Lord your God, hold your right hand. It is I who say to you, fear not. I am the one who helps you. Isaiah 40, 27 through 31. Why do you say, O Jacob, and speak, O Israel, my way is hidden from the Lord,
and my right is disregarded by my God. Have you not known? Have you not heard? The Lord is the everlasting God, the creator of the ends of the earth. He does not faint or grow weary. His understanding is unsearchable. He gives power to the faint, and to him who has no might, he increases strength. Even youths shall faint and be weary, and young men shall fall exhausted. But they who wait for the Lord shall renew their strength. They shall mount up with wings like eagles. They shall run and not be weary. They shall walk and not faint. Matthew chapter 11, 28 through 30. Come to me, all who labor and are heavily burdened, and I will give you rest. Take my yoke upon you and learn from me, for I am gentle and humble in heart, and you will find rest for your souls. For my yoke is easy and my burden is light. Psalm 91. He who dwells in the secret place of the Most High will rest in the shadow of the Almighty. I will say of Yahweh, He is my refuge and my fortress, my God in whom I trust. For He will deliver you from the snare of the fowler and from the deadly pestilence. He will cover you with His feathers. Under His wings you will take refuge. His faithfulness is your shield and rampart. You shall not be afraid of the terror by night, nor of the arrow that flies by day, nor of the pestilence that walks in darkness, nor of the destruction that wastes at noonday. 1,000 may fall at your side, and 10,000 at your right hand, but it will not come near you. You will only look with your eyes and see the recompense of the wicked. Because you have made Yahweh your refuge and the Most High your dwelling place, no evil shall happen to you, neither shall any plague come near your dwelling. For He will put His angels in charge of you to guard you in all your ways. They will bear you up in their hands so that you won't dash your foot against a stone. You will tread on the lion and the cobra. You will trample the young lion and the serpent underfoot. Because He has set His love on me, therefore I will deliver him. I will set him on high because he has known my name. He will call on me and I will answer him. I will be with him in trouble. I will deliver him and honor him. I will satisfy him with long life and show him my salvation. Romans chapter 8, 16 through 18. The Spirit Himself testifies with our spirit that we are children of God. And if children, then heirs, heirs of God, and joint heirs with Christ, if indeed we suffer with Him, that we may also be glorified with Him. For I consider that the sufferings of this present time are not worthy to be compared with the glory which will be revealed toward us. John chapter 14, 25 through 27. These things I have spoken to you while I am still with you. But the Helper, the Holy Spirit, whom the Father will send in my name, He will teach you all things and bring to your remembrance all that I have said to you. Peace I leave with you, my peace I give to you.
Not as the world gives do I give to you. Let not your hearts be troubled, neither let them be afraid. Romans chapter 5, 1 through 5. Therefore, since we have been justified by faith, we have peace with God through our Lord Jesus Christ. Through him, we have also obtained access by faith into this grace in which we stand, and we rejoice in hope of the glory of God. Not only that, but we rejoice in our sufferings, knowing that suffering produces endurance, and endurance produces character, and character produces hope, and hope does not put us to shame. Because God's love has been poured into our hearts through the Holy Spirit who has been given to us. Second Corinthians chapter 13, verse 11. Finally, brothers, rejoice. Aim for restoration. Comfort one another. Agree with one another. Live in peace, and the God of love and peace will be with you. Isaiah chapter 53, verse 5. But he was wounded for our transgressions, he was crushed for our iniquities. Upon him was the chastisement that brought us peace, and with his stripes we are healed. Psalm chapter 37, verse 37. Mark the blameless and behold the upright, for there is a future for the man of peace. Hebrews chapter 12, verse 11. For the moment, all discipline seems painful rather than pleasant, but later it yields the peaceful fruit of righteousness to those who have been trained by it. Matthew chapter 6, 25 through 33. Therefore I tell you, do not be anxious about your life, what you will eat or what you will drink, nor about your body, what you will put on. Is not life more than food, and the body more than clothing? Look at the birds of the air. They neither sow nor reap, nor gather into barns, and yet your heavenly Father feeds them. Are you not of more value than they? And which of you, by being anxious, can add a single hour to his span of life? And why are you anxious about clothing? Consider the lilies of the field, how they grow. They neither toil nor spin. Yet I tell you, even Solomon in all his glory was not arrayed like one of these. But if God so clothes the grass of the field, which today is alive and tomorrow is thrown into the oven, will he not much more clothe you? O you of little faith. Therefore, do not be anxious, saying, what shall we eat, or what shall we drink, or what shall we wear? For the Gentiles seek after these things, and your heavenly Father knows that you need them all. But seek first the kingdom of God and his righteousness, and all these things will be added to you.

Psalm chapter 126, 5 through 6. Those who sow in tears shall reap with shouts of joy. He who goes out weeping, bearing the seed for sowing, shall come home with shouts of joy, bringing his sheaves with him. Psalm 16, 5 through 11. The Lord is my chosen portion and my cup. You hold my lot. The lines have fallen for me in pleasant places. Indeed, I have a beautiful inheritance. I bless the Lord who gives me counsel. In the night also my heart instructs me. I have set the Lord always before me. Because he is at my right hand, I shall not be shaken. Therefore my heart is glad, and my whole being rejoices. My flesh also dwells secure. For you will not abandon my soul to Sheol, or let your Holy One see corruption. You make known to me the path of life. In your presence there's fullness of joy. At your right hand are pleasures forevermore. John 16:33. I have said these things to you, that in me you may have peace. In the world you will have tribulation, but take heart. I have overcome the world. First Peter chapter 5, 6 through 7. Humble yourselves, therefore, under the mighty hand of God, so that at the proper time he may exalt you, casting all your anxieties on him, because he cares for you.

Lamentations 3:22-23. The steadfast love of the Lord never ceases. His mercies never come to an end. They are new every morning. Great is your faithfulness.

Psalm 32:7-10. You are a hiding place for me. You preserve me from trouble. You surround me with shouts of deliverance. Many are the sorrows of the wicked, but steadfast love surrounds the one who trusts in the Lord. Jeremiah 17:7-8. Blessed is the man who trusts in the Lord, whose trust is the Lord. He is like a tree planted by water that sends out its roots by the stream and does not fear when heat comes, for its leaves remain green and is not anxious in the year of drought, for it does not cease to bear fruit. Romans 8:26-30. Likewise, the Spirit helps us in our weakness, for we do not know what to pray for as we ought, but the Spirit Himself intercedes for us with groanings too deep for words. And He who searches hearts knows what is the mind of the Spirit, because the Spirit intercedes for the saints according to the will of God. And we know that for those who love God, all things work together for good, for those who are called according to His purpose. For those whom He foreknew, He also predestined to be conformed to the image of His Son, in order that He might be the firstborn among many brothers. And those whom He predestined, He also called. And those whom He called, He also justified. And those whom He justified, He also glorified. Romans 8:35-39. Who shall separate us from the love of Christ? Shall tribulation, or distress, or persecution, or famine, or nakedness, or danger, or sword? As it is written, for your sake we are being killed all day long. We are regarded as sheep to be slaughtered. No, in all these things we are more than conquerors through Him who loved us. For I am sure that neither death nor life, nor angels nor rulers, nor things present nor things to come, nor powers, nor height nor depth, nor anything else in all creation will be able to separate us from the love of God in Christ Jesus our Lord. Romans 10:9-13. If you confess with your mouth that Jesus is Lord, and believe in your heart that God raised Him from the dead, you will be saved. For with the heart one believes and is justified, and with the mouth one confesses and is saved. For the Scripture says, everyone who believes in Him will not be put to shame. For there is no distinction between Jew and Greek, for the same Lord is Lord of all, bestowing His riches on all who call on Him. For everyone who calls on the name of the Lord will be saved. Psalm 9:9-12. The Lord is a stronghold for the oppressed, a stronghold in times of trouble. And those who know your name put their trust in you. For you, O Lord, have not forsaken those who seek you.
sing praises to the Lord, who sits enthroned in Zion. Tell among the peoples his deeds, for he who avenges blood is mindful of them. He does not forget the cry of the afflicted. Proverbs 3:1-12. My son, do not forget my teaching, but let your heart keep my commands. For length of days and years of life and peace they will add to you. Let not steadfast love and faithfulness forsake you. Bind them around your neck. Write them on the tablet of your heart. So you will find favor and good success in the sight of God and man. Trust in the Lord with all your heart, and do not lean on your own understanding. In all your ways, acknowledge him, and he will make straight your paths. Be not wise in your own eyes. Fear the Lord and turn away from evil. It will be healing to your flesh and refreshment to your bones. Honor the Lord with your wealth and with the first fruits of all your produce. Then your barns will be filled with plenty, and your vats will be bursting with wine. My son, do not despise the Lord's discipline or be weary of his reproof. For the Lord reproves him who he loves, as a father the son in whom he delights. James 5:13-16. Is anyone among you suffering? Let him pray. Is anyone cheerful? Let him sing praise. Is anyone among you sick? Let him call for the elders of the church, and let them pray over him, anointing him with oil in the name of the Lord. And the prayer of faith will save the one who is sick, and the Lord will raise him up. And if he has committed sins, he will be forgiven. Therefore, confess your sins to one another, and pray for one another that you may be healed. The prayer of a righteous person has great power as it is working. Matthew 7:7-11. Ask, and it will be given to you. Seek, and you will find. Knock, and it will be opened to you. For everyone who asks receives, and the one who seeks finds, and to the one who knocks it will be opened. Or which one of you, if his son asks him for bread, will give him a stone? Or if he asks for a fish, will give him a serpent? If you then, who are evil, know how to give good gifts to your children, how much more will your Father who is in heaven give good things to those who ask him? Psalm 103:1-12. Bless the Lord, O my soul, and all that is within me. Bless his holy name. Bless the Lord, O my soul, and forget not all his benefits, who forgives all your iniquity, who heals all your diseases, who redeems your life from the pit, who crowns you with steadfast love and mercy, who satisfies you with good so that your youth is renewed like the eagles. The Lord works righteousness and justice for all who are oppressed. He made known his ways to Moses,
his acts to the people of Israel. The Lord is merciful and gracious, slow to anger and abounding in steadfast love. He will not always chide, nor will he keep his anger forever. He does not deal with us according to our sins, nor repay us according to our iniquities. For as high as the heavens are above the earth, so great is his steadfast love toward those who fear him. As far as the east is from the west, so far does he remove our transgressions from us. As a father shows compassion to his children, so the Lord shows compassion to those who fear him. Psalm 107, 13 through 16. Then they cried to the Lord in their trouble, and he delivered them from their distress. He brought them out of darkness and the shadow of death, and burst their bonds apart. Let them thank the Lord for his steadfast love, for his wondrous works to the children of man. For he shatters the doors of bronze and cuts into the bars of iron. John 14, 1 through 7. Let not your hearts be troubled. Believe in God. Believe also in me. In my Father's house are many rooms. If it were not so, would I have told you that I go to prepare a place for you? And if I go and prepare a place for you, I will come again and will take you to myself, that where I am, you may also be. And you know the way to where I am going. Thomas said to him, Lord, we do not know where you are going. How can we know the way? Jesus said to him, I am the way, and the truth, and the life. No one comes to the Father except through me. If you had known me, you would have known my Father also. From now on, you do know him and have seen him. John 14, 12 through 21. Truly, truly I say to you, whoever believes in me will also do the works that I do. And greater works than these will he do, because I am going to the Father. Whatever you ask in my name, this I will do, that the Father may be glorified in the Son. If you ask me anything, may be glorified in the Son. If you ask me anything in my name, I will do it.

you. Yet a little while and the world will see me no more. But you will see me. Because I live, you also will live. In that day you will know that I am in my Father, and you in me, and I in you. Whoever has my commandments and keeps them, he it is who loves me. And he who loves me will be loved by my Father, and I will love him and manifest myself to him. Mark 10:27-31. Jesus looked at them and said, "With man it is impossible, but not with God. For all things are possible with God." Peter began to say to him, "See, we have left everything and followed you." Jesus said, "Truly, I say to you, there is no one who has left house or brothers or sisters or mother or father or children or lands for my sake and for the gospel, who will not receive 100-fold now in this time, houses and brothers and sisters and mothers and children and lands, with persecutions, and in the age to come eternal life. But many who are first will be last, and the last will be first." Matthew 24:12-13. "And because lawlessness will be increased, the love of many will grow cold. But the one who endures to the end will be saved." John 15:1-11. "I am the true vine, and my Father is the vine dresser. Every branch in me that does not bear fruit, he takes away. And every branch that does bear fruit, he prunes, that it may bear more fruit. Already you are clean because of the word that I have spoken to you. Abide in me, and I in you. As the branch cannot bear fruit by itself, unless it abides in the vine, neither can you, unless you abide in me. I am the vine, you are the branches. Whoever abides in me and I in him, he it is that bears much fruit. For apart from me, you can do nothing. If anyone does not abide in me, he is thrown away like a branch and withers. And the branches are gathered, thrown into the fire and burned. If you abide in me and my words abide in you, ask whatever you wish, and it will be done for you. By this my Father is glorified, that you bear much fruit, and so prove to be my disciples. As the Father has loved me, so have I loved you. Abide in my love. If you keep my commandments, you will abide in my love, just as I have kept my Father's commandments and abide in his love. These things I have spoken to you, that my joy may be in you, and that your joy may be full." 2 Peter 1:3-11. "His divine power has granted to us all things that pertain to life and godliness, through the knowledge of him who called us to his own glory and excellence, by which he granted to us his precious and very great promises, so that through them you may become partakers of the divine nature, having escaped from the corruption that is in the world because of sinful desire. For this very reason, make every effort to supplement your faith with virtue, and virtue with knowledge, and knowledge with self-control, and self-control with steadfastness, and steadfastness with godliness, and godliness with brotherly affection, and brotherly affection with love.
For if these

These qualities are yours and are increasing. They keep you from being ineffective or unfruitful in the knowledge of our Lord Jesus Christ. For whoever lacks these qualities is so nearsighted that he is blind, having forgotten that he was cleansed from his former sins. Therefore, brothers, be all the more diligent to confirm your calling and election. For if you practice these qualities, you will never fall. For in this way there will be richly provided for you an entrance into the eternal kingdom of our Lord and Savior Jesus Christ. Job 36:10-11. He opens their ears to instruction and commands that they return from iniquity. If they listen and serve him, they complete their days in prosperity and their years in pleasantness. Psalm 46:1-7. God is our refuge and strength, a very present help in trouble. Therefore we will not fear though the earth gives way, though the mountains be moved into the heart of the sea, though its waters roar and foam, though the mountains tremble at its swelling. There is a river whose streams make glad the city of God, the holy habitation of the Most High. God is in the midst of her. She shall not be moved. God will help her when morning dawns. The nations rage, the kingdoms totter. He utters his voice, the earth melts. The Lord of hosts is with us. The God of Jacob is our fortress. Romans 6:5-14. For if we have been united with him in a death like his, we shall certainly be united with him in a resurrection like his. We know that our old self was crucified with him in order that the body of sin might be brought to nothing, so that we would no longer be enslaved to sin. For one who has died has been set free from sin. Now, if we have died with Christ, we believe that we will also live with him. We know that Christ, being raised from the dead, will never die again. Death no longer has dominion over him. For the death he died to sin once for all. But the life he lives to God. So you also must consider yourselves dead to sin, and alive to God in Christ Jesus. Let not sin, therefore, reign in your mortal body, to make you obey its passions. Do not present your members to sin as instruments for unrighteousness, but present yourselves to God as those who have been brought from death to life, and your members to God as instruments for righteousness. For sin will have no dominion over you, since you are not under law, but under grace.

Psalm 147, 1 through 6. Praise the Lord, for it is good to sing praises to our God, for it is pleasant, and a song of praise is fitting. The Lord builds up Jerusalem. He gathers the outcasts of Israel. He heals the brokenhearted and binds up their wounds. He determines the number of the stars. He gives to all of them their names. Great is our Lord, and abundant in power. His understanding is beyond measure. The Lord lifts up the humble. He casts the wicked to the ground. Revelation 21, 1 through 7. Then I saw a new heaven and a new earth, for the first heaven and the first earth had passed away, and the sea was no more. And I saw the holy city, New Jerusalem, coming down out of heaven from God, prepared as a bride adorned for her husband. And I heard a loud voice from the throne saying, "Behold, the dwelling place of God is with man. He will dwell with them, and they will be his people, and God himself will be with them as their God. He will wipe away every tear from their eyes, and death shall be no more. Neither shall there be mourning, nor crying, nor pain anymore. For the former things have passed away." And he who was seated on the throne said, "Behold, I am making all things new." Also he said, "Write this down, for these words are trustworthy and true." And he said to me, "It is done. I am the Alpha and the Omega, the beginning and the end. To the thirsty I will give from the spring of the water of life without payment. The one who conquers will have this heritage, and I will be his God, and he will be my son." Galatians 6, 8 through 10. For the one who sows to his own flesh will from the flesh reap corruption. But the one who sows to the Spirit will from the Spirit reap eternal life. And let us not grow weary of doing good, for in due season we will reap if we do not give up. So then, as we have opportunity, let us do good to everyone, and especially to those who are of the household of faith. Psalm 138. I give you thanks, O Lord, with my whole heart. Before the gods I sing your praise. I bow down toward your holy temple and give thanks to your name for your steadfast love and your faithfulness. For you have exalted above all things your name and your word. On the day I called, you answered me. My strength of soul you increased. All the kings of the earth shall give you thanks, O Lord, for they have heard the words of your mouth, and they shall sing of the ways of the Lord, for great is the glory of the Lord. For though the Lord is high, he regards the lowly, but the haughty he knows from afar. Though I walk in the midst of trouble, you preserve my life. You stretch out your hand against the wrath of my enemies, and your right hand delivers me. The Lord will fulfill his purpose for me. Your steadfast love, O Lord, endures forever. Do not forsake the work of your hands.
1 John 2:24 through 25. Let what you heard from the beginning abide in you. If what you heard from the beginning abides in you, then you too will abide in the Son and in the Father. And this is the promise that he made to us: eternal life. John chapter 6, 47 through 51. Truly, truly I say to you, whoever believes has eternal life. I am the bread of life. Your fathers ate the manna in the wilderness, and they died. This is the bread that comes down from heaven, so that one may eat of it and not die. I am the living bread that came down from heaven. If anyone eats of this bread, he will live forever. And the bread that I will give for the life of the world is my flesh. Matthew 6, 14 through 15. For if you forgive others their trespasses, your heavenly Father will also forgive you. But if you do not forgive others their trespasses, neither will your Father forgive your trespasses. Psalm 55, 22. Cast your burden on the Lord, and he will sustain you. He will never permit the righteous to be moved. Isaiah 52, 12. For you shall not go out in haste, and you shall not go in flight. For the Lord will go before you, and the God of Israel will be your rear guard. Psalm 32, 8. I will instruct you and teach you in the way you should go. I will counsel you with my eye upon you. Isaiah 30, 18 through 21. Therefore the Lord waits to be gracious to you, and therefore he exalts himself to show mercy to you. For the Lord is a God of justice. Blessed are all those who wait for him. For a people shall dwell in Zion, in Jerusalem. You shall weep no more. He will surely be gracious to you at the sound of your cry. As soon as he hears it, he answers you. And though the Lord give you the bread of adversity and the water of affliction, yet your teacher will not hide himself anymore, but your eyes shall see your teacher, and your ears shall hear a word behind you saying, "This is the way, walk in it," when you turn to the right or when you turn to the left. Philippians chapter 1, verse 6. And I am sure of this, that he who began a good work in you will bring it to completion at the day of Jesus Christ. Isaiah 26, verse 3. You keep him in perfect peace whose mind is stayed on you, because he trusts in you. John chapter 11, 25 through 26. Jesus said to her, "I am the resurrection and the life. Whoever believes in me, though he die, yet shall he live. And everyone who lives and believes in me shall never die." Second Corinthians 4, 16 through 18. So we do not lose heart. Though our outward self is wasting away,
Our inner self is being renewed day by day. For this light momentary affliction is preparing for us an eternal weight of glory beyond all comparison. As we look not to the things that are seen, but to the things that are unseen. For the things that are seen are transient, but the things that are unseen are eternal. Philippians 3:20-21. But our citizenship is in heaven, and from it we await a Savior, the Lord Jesus Christ, who will transform our lowly body to be like his glorious body, by the power that enables him even to subject all things to himself. Matthew 5:2-11. And he opened his mouth and taught them, saying, Blessed are the poor in spirit, for theirs is the kingdom of heaven. Blessed are those who mourn, for they shall be comforted. Blessed are the meek, for they shall inherit the earth. Blessed are those who hunger and thirst for righteousness, for they shall be satisfied. Blessed are the merciful, for they shall receive mercy. Blessed are the pure in heart, for they shall see God. Blessed are the peacemakers, for they shall be called sons of God. Blessed are those who are persecuted for righteousness' sake, for theirs is the kingdom of heaven. Blessed are you when others revile you and persecute you and utter all kinds of evil against you falsely on my account. Rejoice and be glad, for your reward is great in heaven, for so they persecuted the prophets who were before you. First John 4:4. Little children, you are from God and have overcome them. For he who is in you is greater than he who is in the world. Matthew 10:39-42. Whoever finds his life will lose it, and whoever loses his life for my sake will find it. Whoever receives you receives me, and whoever receives me receives him who sent me. The one who receives a prophet because he is a prophet will receive a prophet's reward. And the one who receives a righteous person because he is a righteous person will receive a righteous person's reward. And whoever gives one of these little ones even a cup of cold water because he is a disciple, truly I say to you, he will by no means lose his reward. Psalm 145:13-19. The Lord is faithful in all his words, and kind in all his works. The Lord upholds all who are falling, and raises up all who are bowed down. The eyes of all look to you, and you give them their food in due season. You open your hand, you satisfy the desire of every living thing. The Lord is righteous in all his ways and kind in all his works. The Lord is near to all who call on him, to all who call on him in truth. He fulfills the desire of those who fear him. He also hears their cry and saves them. First Corinthians 10:13. No temptation has overtaken you that is not common to man. God is faithful,
and he will not let you be tempted beyond your ability. But with the temptation, he will also provide the way of escape, that you may be able to endure it. Second Peter 3:8-9. But do not overlook this one fact, beloved, that with the Lord one day is as 1,000 years, and 1,000 years as one day. The Lord is not slow to fulfill his promise, as some count slowness, but is patient toward you, not wishing that any should perish, but that all should reach repentance. Matthew 28:18-20. And Jesus came and said to them, "All authority in heaven and on earth has been given to me. Go therefore and make disciples of all nations, baptizing them in the name of the Father and of the Son and of the Holy Spirit, teaching them to observe all that I have commanded you. And behold, I am with you always, to the end of the age." Mark 16:15-18. And he said to them, "Go into all the world and proclaim the gospel to the whole creation. Whoever believes and is baptized will be saved, but whoever does not believe will be condemned. And these signs will accompany those who believe. In my name they will cast out demons, they will speak in new tongues, they will pick up serpents with their hands, and if they drink any deadly poison, it will not hurt them. They will lay their hands on the sick, and they will recover." Second Timothy chapter 4, verse 8. "Henceforth there is laid up for me the crown of righteousness, which the Lord, the righteous judge, will award me on that day. And not only to me, but also to all who have loved his appearing." First Corinthians 6:14. "And God raised the Lord, and will also raise us up by his power." Second Corinthians 4:14. "He who raised the Lord Jesus will raise us also with Jesus and bring us with you into his presence." James chapter 1, verse 12. "Blessed is the man who remains steadfast under trial, for when he has stood the test, he will receive the crown of life, which God has promised to those who love him." 1 Peter 4, 1-2. "Since therefore Christ suffered in the flesh, arm yourselves with the same way of thinking. For whoever has suffered in the flesh has ceased from sin, so as to live for the rest of the time in the flesh, no longer for human passions, but for the will of God." First John 3:1-3. "See what kind of love the Father has given to us, that we should be called children of God. And so we are. The reason why the world does not know us is that it did not know him. Beloved, we are God's children now, and what we will be has not yet appeared. But we know that when he appears, we shall be like him, because we shall see him as he is. And everyone who thus hopes in him purifies himself as he is pure." 3:1-4. "If then you have been raised with Christ, seek the things that are above, where Christ is,
seated at the right hand of God. Set your minds on things that are above, not on things that are on earth. For you have died, and your life is hidden with Christ in God. When Christ, who is your life, appears, then you also will appear with him in glory. 2 Peter 3:13. But according to his promise, we are waiting for new heavens and a new earth in which righteousness dwells. John chapter 10, 9-11. I am the door. If anyone enters by me, he will be saved and will go in and out and find pasture. The thief comes only to steal and kill and destroy. I came that they may have life and have it abundantly. I am the good shepherd. The good shepherd lays down his life for the sheep. Romans chapter 6, 22-23. But now that you have been set free from sin and have become slaves of God, the fruit you get leads to sanctification, and its end, eternal life. For the wages of sin is death, but the free gift of God is eternal life in Christ Jesus our Lord. Numbers 23:19. God is not man that he should lie, or a son of man that he should change his mind. Has he said, and will he not do it? Or has he spoken, and will he not fulfill it? Psalm 121. I lift up my eyes to the hills. From where does my help come? My help comes from the Lord, who made heaven and earth. He will not let your foot be moved. He who keeps you will not slumber. Behold, he who keeps Israel will neither slumber nor sleep. The Lord is your keeper. The Lord is your shade on your right hand. The sun shall not strike you by day, nor the moon by night. The Lord will keep you from all evil. He will keep your life. The Lord will keep your going out and your coming in from this time forth and forevermore. Psalm 1, 1-3. Blessed is the man who walks not in the counsel of the wicked, nor stands in the way of sinners, nor sits in the seat of scoffers. But his delight is in the law of the Lord, and on his law he meditates day and night. He is like a tree planted by streams of water that yields its fruit in its season, and its leaf does not wither. In all that he does, he prospers.

Romans chapter 1, 16 through 17. For I am not ashamed of the gospel, for it is the power of God for salvation to everyone who believes, to the Jew first and also to the Greek. For in it the righteousness of God is revealed from faith for faith, as it is written, the righteous shall live by faith. Second Corinthians chapter 1, 3 through 5. Blessed be the God and Father of our Lord Jesus Christ, the Father of mercies and God of all comfort, who comforts us in all our affliction, so that we may be able to comfort those who are in any affliction with the comfort with which we ourselves are comforted by God. For as we share abundantly in Christ's sufferings, so through Christ we share abundantly in comfort too. Second Corinthians chapter 5, verse 17. Therefore, if anyone is in Christ, he is a new creation. The old has passed away. Behold, the new has come. John chapter 10, 27 through 30. My sheep hear my voice, and I know them, and they follow me. I give them eternal life, and they will never perish, and no one will snatch them out of my hand. My Father, who has given them to me, is greater than all, and no one is able to snatch them out of the Father's hand. I and the Father are one. Acts chapter 1, 7 through 8. It is not for you to know times or seasons that the Father has fixed by his own authority. But you will receive power when the Holy Spirit comes upon you, and you will be my witnesses in Jerusalem and in all Judea and Samaria and to the end of the earth. 2 Corinthians chapter 1, 20 through 22. For all the promises of God find their yes in him. That is why it is through him that we utter our amen to God for his glory. And it is God who establishes us with you in Christ, and has anointed us, and who has also put his seal on us, and given us his Spirit in our hearts as a guarantee. Acts chapter 2, 38 through 39. And Peter said to them, repent and be baptized, every one of you, in the name of Jesus Christ, for the forgiveness of your sins. And you will receive the gift of the Holy Spirit. For the promise is for you and for your children, and for all who are far off, everyone whom the Lord our God calls to himself. Deuteronomy 26, 17 through 19. You have declared today that the Lord is your God, and that you will walk in his ways, and keep his statutes and his commandments and his rules, and will obey his voice. And the Lord has declared today that you are a people for his treasured possession, as he has promised you, and that you are to keep all his commandments. And that he will set you in praise and in fame and in honor high above all nations that he has made, and that you shall be a people holy to the Lord your God, as he promised. Hebrews chapter 10, 19 through 23. Therefore, brothers,
Since we have confidence to enter the holy places by the blood of Jesus, by the new and living way that he opened for us through the curtain, that is through his flesh, and since we have a great priest over the house of God, let us draw near with a true heart in full assurance of faith, with our hearts sprinkled clean from an evil conscience and our bodies washed with pure water. Let us hold fast the confession of our hope without wavering, for he who promised is faithful. Exodus 14:13-14. And Moses said to the people, "Fear not, stand firm, and see the salvation of the Lord, which he will work for you today. For the Egyptians whom you see today, you shall never see again. The Lord will fight for you, and you have only to be silent." Isaiah 43:1-3. "But now, thus says the Lord, he who created you, O Jacob, he who formed you, O Israel, fear not, for I have redeemed you. I have called you by name. You are mine. When you pass through the waters, I will be with you, and through the rivers, they shall not overwhelm you. When you walk through fire, you shall not be burned, and the flame shall not consume you. For I am the Lord your God, the Holy One of Israel, your Savior." Isaiah 54:10. "For the mountains may depart and the hills be removed, but my steadfast love shall not depart from you, and my covenant of peace shall not be removed, says the Lord, who has compassion on you." Isaiah 54:13-14. "All your children shall be taught by the Lord, and great shall be the peace of your children. In righteousness you shall be established. You shall be far from oppression, for you shall not fear, and from terror, for it shall not come near you. And great shall be the peace of your children. In righteousness you shall be established. You shall be far from oppression, for you shall not fear, and from terror, for it shall not come near you." Isaiah 54:13-14. "No weapon that is fashioned against you shall succeed, and you shall refute every tongue that rises against you in judgment. This is the heritage of the servants of the Lord, and their vindication from me, declares the Lord." Isaiah 58:6-12. "Is not this the fast that I choose? To loose the bonds of wickedness, to undo the straps of the yoke, to let the oppressed go free, and to break every yoke? Is it not to share your bread with the hungry and bring the homeless poor into your house? When you see the naked, to cover him, and not to hide yourself from your own flesh? Then shall your light break forth like the dawn, and your healing shall spring up speedily. Your righteousness shall go before you. The glory of the Lord shall be your rear guard. Then you shall call, and the Lord will answer. You shall cry, and he will say, 'Here I am.' If you take away the yoke from your midst,
the pointing of the finger and speaking wickedness. If you pour yourself out for the hungry and satisfy the desire of the afflicted, then shall your light rise in the darkness, and your gloom be as the noonday. And the Lord will guide you continually and satisfy your desire in scorched places and make your bones strong. And you shall be like a watered garden, like a spring of water whose waters do not fail. And your ancient ruins shall be rebuilt. You shall raise up the foundations of many generations. You shall be called the repairer of the breach, the restorer of streets to dwell in. James 1, 2 through 5. Count it all joy, my brothers, when you meet trials of various kinds. For you know that the testing of your faith produces steadfastness. And let steadfastness have its full effect, that you may be perfect and complete, lacking in nothing. If any of you lacks wisdom, let him ask God, who gives generously to all without reproach, and it will be given him. James chapter 4, 7 through 8 and verse 10. Submit yourselves therefore, slow to anger and abounding in steadfast love. He will not always chide, nor will he keep his anger forever. He does not deal with us according to our sins, nor repay us according to our iniquities. For as high as the heavens are above the earth, so great is his steadfast love toward those who fear him. As far as the east is from the west, so far does he remove our transgressions from us. As a father shows compassion to his children, so the Lord shows compassion to those who fear him. Psalm 107, 13 through 16. Then they cried to the Lord in their trouble, and he delivered them from their distress. He brought them out of darkness and the shadow of death, and burst their bonds apart. Let them thank the Lord for his steadfast love, for his wondrous works to the children of man. For he shatters the doors of bronze, and cuts into the bars of iron. John 14, 1 through 7. Let not your hearts be troubled. Believe in God. Believe also in me. In my Father's house are many rooms. If it were not so, would I have told you that I go to prepare a place for you? And if I go and prepare a place for you, I will come again and will take you to myself, that where I am, you may also be. And you know the way to where I am going. Thomas said to him, Lord, we do not know where you are going. How can we know the way? Jesus said to him, I am the way, and the truth, and the life. No one comes to the Father except through me. If you had known me, you would have known my Father also. From now on, you do know him and have seen him. John 14, 12 through 21. Truly, truly I say to you, whoever believes in me will also do the works that I do, and greater works than these will he do, because I am going to the Father. Whatever you ask in my name, this I will do,
that the Father may be glorified in the Son. If you ask me anything in my name, I will do it. If you love me, you will keep my commandments. And I will ask the Father, and he will give you another helper to be with you forever, even the Spirit of truth, whom the world cannot receive because it neither sees him nor knows him. You know him, for he dwells with you and will be in you. I will not leave you as orphans. I will come to you. Yet a little while and the world will see me no more, but you will see me. Because I live, you also will live. In that day you will know that I am in my Father, and you in me, and I in you. Whoever has my commandments and keeps them, he it is who loves me. And he who loves me will be loved by my Father, and I will love him and manifest myself to him. Mark 10:27-31. Jesus looked at them and said, "With man it is impossible, but not with God. For all things are possible with God." Peter began to say to him, "See, we have left everything and followed you." Jesus said, "Truly, I say to you, there is no one who has left house or brothers or sisters or mother or father or children or lands for my sake and for the gospel, who will not receive 100-fold now in this time, houses and brothers and sisters and mothers and children and lands, with persecutions, and in the age to come, eternal life. But many who are first will be last, and the last will be first." Matthew 24:12-13. "And because lawlessness will be increased, the love of many will grow cold. But the one who endures to the end will be saved." John 15:1-11. "I am the true vine, and my Father is the vine dresser. Every branch in me that does not bear fruit, he takes away. And every branch that does bear fruit, he prunes, that it may bear more fruit. Already you are clean because of the word that I have spoken to you. Abide in me, and I in you. As the branch cannot bear fruit by itself, unless it abides in the vine, neither can you, unless you abide in me. I am the vine, you are the branches. Whoever abides in me and I in him, he it is that bears much fruit. For apart from me, you can do nothing. If anyone does not abide in me, he is thrown away like a branch and withers. And the branches are gathered, thrown into the fire and burned. If you abide in me and my words abide in you, ask whatever you wish and it will be done for you. By this my Father is glorified, that you bear much fruit, and so prove to be my disciples. As the Father has loved me, so have I loved you. Abide in my love. If you keep my commandments, you will abide in my love, just as I have kept my Father's commandments and abide in his love. These things I have spoken to you, that my joy may be in you, and that your joy may be full." 2 Peter 1:3-11. "His divine power has granted to us all things that pertain to life and godliness, through the knowledge of him who called us to his own glory and excellence.
by which he granted to us his precious and very great promises, so that through them you may become partakers of the divine nature, having escaped from the corruption that is in the world because of sinful desire. For this very reason, make every effort to supplement your faith with virtue, and virtue with knowledge, and knowledge with self-control, and self-control with steadfastness, and steadfastness with godliness, and godliness with brotherly affection, and brotherly affection with love. For if these qualities are yours and are increasing, they keep you from being ineffective or unfruitful in the knowledge of our Lord Jesus Christ. For whoever lacks these qualities is so nearsighted that he is blind, having forgotten that he was cleansed from his former sins. Therefore, brothers, be all the more diligent to confirm your calling and election. For if you practice these qualities, you will never fall. For in this way there will be richly provided for you an entrance into the eternal kingdom of our Lord and Savior Jesus Christ. Job 36:10-11. He opens their ears to instruction and commands that they return from iniquity. If they listen and serve him, they complete their days in prosperity and their years in pleasantness. Psalm 46:1-7. God is our refuge and strength, a very present help in trouble. Therefore we will not fear though the earth gives way, though the mountains be moved into the heart of the sea, though its waters roar and foam, though the mountains tremble at its swelling. There is a river whose streams make glad the city of God, the holy habitation of the Most High. God is in the midst of her. She shall not be moved. God will help her when morning dawns. The nations rage, the kingdoms totter. He utters his voice, the earth melts. The Lord of hosts is with us. The God of Jacob is our fortress. Romans 6:5-14. For if we have been united with him in a death like his, we shall certainly be united with him in a resurrection like his. We know that our old self was crucified with him in order that the body of sin might be brought to nothing, so that we would no longer be enslaved to sin. For one who has died has been set free from sin. Now, if we have died with Christ, we believe that we will also live with him. We know that Christ, being raised from the dead, will never die again. Death no longer has dominion over him. For the death he died to sin once for all. But the life he lives to God. So you also must consider yourselves dead to sin and alive to God in Christ Jesus. Let not sin, therefore, reign in your mortal body, to make you obey its passions. Do not present your members to sin as instruments for unrighteousness, but present yourselves to God as those who have been brought from death to life, and your members to God as instruments for righteousness. For sin will have no dominion over you, since you are not under law, but under grace.

Psalm 147, 1 through 6. Praise the Lord, for it is good to sing praises to our God, for it is pleasant, and a song of praise is fitting. The Lord builds up Jerusalem. He gathers the outcasts of Israel. He heals the brokenhearted and binds up their wounds. He determines the number of the stars. He gives to all of them their names. Great is our Lord, and abundant in power. His understanding is beyond measure. The Lord lifts up the humble. He casts the wicked to the ground. Revelation 21, 1 through 7. Then I saw a new heaven and a new earth, for the first heaven and the first earth had passed away, and the sea was no more. And I saw the holy city, New Jerusalem, coming down out of heaven from God, prepared as a bride adorned for her husband. And I heard a loud voice from the throne saying, "Behold, the dwelling place of God is with man. He will dwell with them, and they will be his people, and God himself will be with them as their God. He will wipe away every tear from their eyes, and death shall be no more. Neither shall there be mourning, nor crying, nor pain anymore. For the former things have passed away." And he who was seated on the throne said, "Behold, I am making all things new." Also he said, "Write this down, for these words are trustworthy and true." And he said to me, "It is done. I am the Alpha and the Omega, the beginning and the end. To the thirsty I will give from the spring of the water of life without payment. The one who conquers will have this heritage without payment. The one who conquers will have this heritage, and I will be his God,

if doing good. For in due season we will reap if we do not give up. So then, as we have opportunity, let us do good to everyone, and especially to those who are of the household of faith. Psalm 138. I give you thanks, O Lord, with my whole heart. Before the gods I sing your praise. I bow down toward your holy temple and give thanks to your name for your steadfast love and your faithfulness. For you have exalted above all things your name and your word. On the day I called, you answered me. My strength of soul you increased. All the kings of the earth shall give you thanks, O Lord, for they have heard the words of your mouth, and they shall sing of the ways of the Lord, for great is the glory of the Lord. For though the Lord is high, he regards the lowly, but the haughty he knows from afar. Though I walk in the midst of trouble, you preserve my life. You stretch out your hand against the wrath of my enemies, and your right hand delivers me. The Lord will fulfill his purpose for me. Your steadfast love, O Lord, endures forever. Do not forsake the work of your hands. First John 2:24 through 25. Let what you heard from the beginning abide in you. If what you heard from the beginning abides in you, then you too will abide in the Son and in the Father. And this is the promise that he made to us: eternal life. John chapter 6, 47 through 51. Truly, truly I say to you, whoever believes has eternal life. I am the bread of life. Your fathers ate the manna in the wilderness, and they died. This is the bread that comes down from heaven, so that one may eat of it and not die. I am the living bread that came down from heaven. If anyone eats of this bread, he will live forever. And the bread that I will give for the life of the world is my flesh. Matthew 6:14 through 15. For if you forgive others their trespasses, your heavenly Father will also forgive you. But if you do not forgive others their trespasses, neither will your Father forgive your trespasses. Psalm 55:22. Cast your burden on the Lord, and he will sustain you. He will never permit the righteous to be moved. Isaiah 52:12. For you shall not go out in haste, and you shall not go in flight. For the Lord will go before you, and the God of Israel will be your rear guard. Psalm 32:8. I will instruct you and teach you in the way you should go. I will counsel you with my eye upon you. Isaiah 30:18 through 21. Therefore the Lord waits to be gracious to you, and therefore he exalts himself to show mercy to you. For the Lord is a God of justice. Blessed are all those who wait for him. For a people shall dwell in Zion,

Jerusalem, you shall weep no more. He will surely be gracious to you at the sound of your cry. As soon as he hears it, he answers you. And though the Lord give you the bread of adversity and the water of affliction, yet your teacher will not hide himself anymore, but your eyes shall see your teacher, and your ears shall hear a word behind you saying, "This is the way, walk in it," when you turn to the right or when you turn to the left. Philippians chapter 1, verse 6. And I am sure of this, that he who began a good work in you will bring it to completion at the day of Jesus Christ. Isaiah 26, verse 3. You keep him in perfect peace whose mind is stayed on you, because he trusts in you. John chapter 11, 25 through 26. Jesus said to her, "I am the resurrection and the life. Whoever believes in me, though he die, yet shall he live. And everyone who lives and believes in me shall never die." Second Corinthians 4, 16 through 18. So we do not lose heart. Though our outward self is wasting away, our inner self is being renewed day by day. For this light momentary affliction is preparing for us an eternal weight of glory beyond all comparison. As we look not to the things that are seen, but to the things that are unseen. For the things that are seen are transient, but the things that are unseen are eternal. Philippians 3, 20 through 21. But our citizenship is in heaven, and from it we await a Savior, the Lord Jesus Christ, who will transform our lowly body to be like his glorious body by the power that enables him even to subject all things to himself. Matthew 5, 2 through 11. And he opened his mouth and taught them, saying, "Blessed are the poor in spirit, for theirs is the kingdom of heaven. Blessed are those who mourn, for they shall be comforted. Blessed are the meek, for they shall inherit the earth. Blessed are those who hunger and thirst for righteousness, for they shall be satisfied. Blessed are the merciful, for they shall receive mercy. Blessed are the pure in heart, for they shall see God. Blessed are the peacemakers, for they shall be called sons of God. Blessed are those who are persecuted for righteousness' sake, for theirs is the kingdom of heaven. Blessed are you when others revile you and persecute you and utter all kinds of evil against you falsely on my account. Rejoice and be glad, for your reward is great in heaven, for so they persecuted the prophets who were before you." First John 4, verse 4. Little children, you are from God and have overcome them. For he who is in you is greater than he who is in the world. Matthew chapter 10, 39 through 42. Whoever finds his life will lose it,
and whoever loses his life for my sake will find it. Whoever receives you receives me, and whoever receives me receives him who sent me. The one who receives a prophet because he is a prophet will receive a prophet's reward. And the one who receives a righteous person because he is a righteous person will receive a righteous person's reward. And whoever gives one of these little ones even a cup of cold water because he is a disciple, truly I say to you, he will by no means lose his reward. Psalm 145, 13 through 19. The Lord is faithful in all his words and kind in all his works. The Lord upholds all who are falling and raises up all who are bowed down. The eyes of all look to you, and you give them their food in due season. You open your hand, you satisfy the desire of every living thing. The Lord is righteous in all his ways and kind in all his works. The Lord is near to all who call on him, to all who call on him in truth. He fulfills the desire of those who fear him. He also hears their cry and saves them. First Corinthians 10, verse 13. No temptation has overtaken you that is not common to man. God is faithful, and he will not let you be tempted beyond your ability. But with the temptation, he will also provide the way of escape, that you may be able to endure it. Second Peter 3:8-9. But do not overlook this one fact, beloved, that with the Lord one day is as 1,000 years, and 1,000 years as one day. The Lord is not slow to fulfill his promise, as some count slowness, but is patient toward you, not wishing that any should perish, but that all should reach repentance. Matthew 28:18-20. And Jesus came and said to them, "All authority in heaven and on earth has been given to me. Go therefore and make disciples of all nations, baptizing them in the name of the Father and of the Son and of the Holy Spirit, teaching them to observe all that I have commanded you. And behold, I am with you always, to the end of the age." Mark 16:15-18. And he said to them, "Go into all the world and proclaim the gospel to the whole creation. Whoever believes and is baptized will be saved. But whoever does not believe will be condemned. And these signs will accompany those who believe. In my name they will cast out demons, they will speak in new tongues, they will pick up serpents with their hands, and if they drink any deadly poison, it will not hurt them. They will lay their hands on the sick, and they will recover." Second Timothy chapter 4, verse 8. "Henceforth there is laid up for me the crown of righteousness, which the Lord, the righteous judge, will award me on that day. And not only to me, but also to all who have loved his appearing." First Corinthians 6:14. "And God raised the Lord and will also raise us up by his power." Second Corinthians 4:14. "He who raised the Lord Jesus will raise us also with Jesus
and bring us with you into his presence. James chapter 1, verse 12. Blessed is the man who remains steadfast under trial, for when he has stood the test, he will receive the crown of life, which God has promised to those who love him. 1 Peter 4, 1 and 2. Since therefore Christ suffered in the flesh, arm yourselves with the same way of thinking. For whoever has suffered in the flesh has ceased from sin, so as to live for the rest of the time in the flesh, no longer for human passions, but for the will of God. First John 3, 1 through 3. See what kind of love the Father has given to us, that we should be called children of God. And so we are. The reason why the world does not know us is that it did not know him. Beloved, we are God's children now, and what we will be has not yet appeared. But we know that when he appears, we shall be like him, because we shall see him as he is. And everyone who thus hopes in him purifies himself as he is pure. Colossians chapter 3, 1 through 4. If then you have been raised with Christ, seek the things that are above, where Christ is, seated at the right hand of God. Set your minds on things that are above, not on things that are on earth. For you have died, and your life is hidden with Christ in God. When Christ, who is your life, appears, then you also will appear with him in glory. 2 Peter 3, 13. But according to his promise, we are waiting for new heavens and a new earth in which righteousness dwells. John chapter 10, 9 through 11. I am the door. If anyone enters by me, he will be saved and will go in and out and find pasture. The thief comes only to steal and kill and destroy. I came that they may have life and have it abundantly. I am the good shepherd. The good shepherd lays down his life for the sheep. Romans chapter 6, 22 through 23. But now that you have been set free from sin and have become slaves of God, the fruit you get leads to sanctification, and its end, eternal life. For the wages of sin is death, but the free gift of God is eternal life in Christ Jesus our Lord. Numbers 23:19. God is not man that he should lie, or a son of man that he should change his mind. Has he said, and will he not do it? Or has he spoken, and will he not fulfill it? Psalm 121. I lift up my eyes to the hills. From where does my help come? My help comes from the Lord, who made heaven and earth. He will not let your foot be moved. He who keeps you will not slumber. Behold, he who keeps Israel will neither slumber nor sleep. The Lord is your keeper. The Lord is your shade on your right hand. The sun shall not strike you by day, nor the moon by night. The Lord will keep you from all evil. He will keep your life. The Lord will keep your going out and your coming in from this time forth and forevermore.
Psalm 1, 1 through 3. Blessed is the man who walks not in the counsel of the wicked, nor stands in the way of sinners, nor sits in the seat of scoffers. But his delight is in the law of the Lord, and on his law he meditates day and night. He is like a tree planted by streams of water that yields its fruit in its season, and its leaf does not wither. In all that he does, he prospers. Romans chapter 1, 16 through 17. For I am not ashamed of the gospel, for it is the power of God for salvation to everyone who believes, to the Jew first and also to the Greek. For in it the righteousness of God is revealed from faith for faith, as it is written, the righteous shall live by faith. Second Corinthians chapter 1, 3 through 5. Blessed be the God and Father of our Lord Jesus Christ, the Father of mercies and God of all comfort, who comforts us in all our affliction, so that we may be able to comfort those who are in any affliction with the comfort with which we ourselves are comforted by God. For as we share abundantly in Christ's sufferings, so through Christ we share abundantly in comfort too. Second Corinthians chapter 5, verse 17. Therefore, if anyone is in Christ, he is a new creation. The old has passed away. Behold, the new has come. John chapter 10, 27 through 30. My sheep hear my voice, and I know them, and they follow me. I give them eternal life, and they will never perish, and no one will snatch them out of my hand. My Father, who has given them to me, is greater than all, and no one is able to snatch them out of the Father's hand. I and the Father are one. Acts chapter 1, 7 through 8. It is not for you to know times or seasons that the Father has fixed by his own authority. But you will receive power when the Holy Spirit comes upon you, and you will be my witnesses in Jerusalem and in all Judea and Samaria and to the end of the earth. 2 Corinthians chapter 1, 20 through 22. For all the promises of God find their yes in him. That is why it is through him that we utter our amen to God for his glory. And it is God who establishes us with you in Christ, and has anointed us, and who has also put his seal on us, and given us his Spirit in our hearts as a guarantee. Acts chapter 2, 38 through 39. And Peter said to them, repent and be baptized, every one of you, in the name of Jesus Christ, for the forgiveness of your sins. And you will receive the gift of the Holy Spirit. For the promise is for you and for your children, and for all who are far off, everyone whom the Lord our God calls to himself. Deuteronomy 26, 17 through 19. You have declared today that the Lord is your God,
and that you will walk in his ways and keep his statutes and his commandments and his rules and will obey his voice. And the Lord has declared today that you are a people for his treasured possession, as he has promised you, and that you are to keep all his commandments, and that he will set you in praise and in fame and in honor high above all nations that he has made, and that you shall be a people holy to the Lord your God, as he promised. Hebrews chapter 10, 19 through 23. Therefore, brothers, since we have confidence to enter the holy places by the blood of Jesus, by the new and living way that he opened for us through the curtain, that is through his flesh, and since we have a great priest over the house of God, let us draw near with a true heart in full assurance of faith, with our hearts sprinkled clean from an evil conscience and our bodies washed with pure water. Let us hold fast the confession of our hope without wavering, for he who promised is faithful. Exodus 14, 13 through 14. And Moses said to the people, "Fear not, stand firm, and see the salvation of the Lord, which he will work for you today. For the Egyptians whom you see today, you shall never see again. The Lord will fight for you, and you have only to be silent." Isaiah 43, 1 through 3. But now, thus says the Lord, he who created you, O Jacob, he who formed you, O Israel, fear not, for I have redeemed you. I have called you by name. You are mine. When you pass through the waters, I will be with you, and through the rivers, they shall not overwhelm you. When you walk through fire, you shall not be burned, and the flame shall not consume you. For I am the Lord your God, the Holy One of Israel, your Savior. Isaiah 54:10. For the mountains may depart, and the hills be removed, but my steadfast love shall not depart from you, and my covenant of peace shall not be removed, says the Lord, who has compassion on you. Isaiah 54, 13 and 14. All your children shall be taught by the Lord, and great shall be the peace of your children. In righteousness you shall be established. You shall be far from oppression, for you shall not fear, and from terror, for it shall not come near you. And great shall be the peace of your children. In righteousness you shall be established. You shall be far from oppression, for you shall not fear, and from terror, for it shall not come near you. Isaiah 54, 13 through 14. No weapon that is fashioned against you shall succeed, and you shall refute every tongue that rises against you in judgment. This is the heritage of the servants of the Lord, and their vindication from me, declares the Lord. Isaiah 58, 6 through 12. Is not this the fast that I choose? To loose the bonds of wickedness, to undo the straps of the yoke,
to let the oppressed go free and to break every yoke? Is it not to share your bread with the hungry and bring the homeless poor into your house? When you see the naked, to cover him and not to hide yourself from your own flesh? Then shall your light break forth like the dawn, and your healing shall spring up speedily. Your righteousness shall go before you. The glory of the Lord shall be your rear guard. Then you shall call, and the Lord will answer. You shall cry, and he will say, "Here I am." If you take away the yoke from your midst, the pointing of the finger and speaking wickedness, if you pour yourself out for the hungry and satisfy the desire of the afflicted, then shall your light rise in the darkness, and your gloom be as the noonday. And the Lord will guide you continually and satisfy your desire in scorched places and make your bones strong. And you shall be like a watered garden, like a spring of water whose waters do not fail. And your ancient ruins shall be rebuilt. You shall raise up the foundations of many generations. You shall be called the repairer of the breach, the restorer of streets to dwell in. James 1, 2 through 5. Count it all joy, my brothers, when you meet trials of various kinds. For you know that the testing of your faith produces steadfastness. And let steadfastness have its full effect, that you may be perfect and complete, lacking in nothing. If any of you lacks wisdom, let him ask God, who gives generously to all without reproach, and it will be given him. James chapter 4, 7 through 8 and verse 10. Submit yourselves therefore to God. Resist the devil and he will flee from you. Draw near to God and he will draw near to you. Humble yourselves before the Lord and he will exalt you. First John chapter 1, verse 9. If we confess our sins, he is faithful and just to forgive us our sins and to cleanse us from all unrighteousness. 2 Chronicles chapter 7, 14 through 16. If my people who are called by my name humble themselves and pray and seek my face and turn from their wicked ways, then I will hear from heaven and will forgive their sin and heal their land. Now my eyes will be open and my ears attentive to the prayer that is made in this place. For now I have chosen and consecrated this house, that my name may be there forever. My eyes and my heart will be there for all time. Deuteronomy chapter 31, 6 through 8. Be strong and courageous. Do not fear or be in dread of them, for it is the Lord your God who goes with you. He will not leave you or forsake you. Then Moses summoned Joshua and said to him in the sight of all Israel, "Be strong and courageous. For you shall go with this people into the land that the Lord has sworn to their fathers to give them, and you shall put them in possession of it. It is the Lord who goes before you. He will be with you. He will not leave you or forsake you. Do not fear or be dismayed." Jeremiah 29, 11 through 14.
For I know the plans I have for you, declares the Lord. Plans for welfare and not for evil, to give you a future and a hope. Then you will call upon me and come and pray to me, and I will hear you. You will seek me and find me, and you seek me with all your heart. I will be found by you, declares the Lord. John chapter 3, 16 through 17. For God so loved the world that he gave his only Son, that whoever believes in him should not perish, but have eternal life. For God did not send his Son into the world to condemn the world, but in order that the world might be saved through him. John chapter 8, 34 through 36. Jesus answered them, "Truly, truly, I say to you, everyone who practices sin is a slave to sin. The slave does not remain in the house forever. The Son remains forever. So if the Son sets you free, you will be free indeed." Malachi chapter 3, 10 through 12. Bring the full tithe into the storehouse, that there may be food in my house, and thereby put me to the test, says the Lord of hosts, if I will not open the windows of heaven for you and pour down for you a blessing until there is no more need. I will rebuke the devourer for you, so that it will not destroy the fruits of your soil. And your vine in the field shall not fail to bear, says the Lord of hosts. Then all nations will call you blessed, for you will be a land of delight, says the Lord of hosts. Mark chapter 11, 22 through 26. And Jesus answered them, "Have faith in God. Truly I say to you, whoever says to this mountain, 'Be taken up and thrown into the sea,' and does not doubt in his heart, but believes that what he says will come to pass, it will be done for him. Therefore I tell you, whatever you ask in prayer, believe that you have received it, and it will be yours. And whenever you stand praying, forgive if you have anything against anyone, so that your Father also who is in heaven may forgive you your trespasses.

Joshua chapter 1, 6 through 9. Be strong and courageous, for you shall cause this people to inherit the land that I swore to their fathers to give them. Only be strong and very courageous, being careful to do according to all the law that Moses, my servant, commanded you. Do not turn from it to the right hand or to the left, that you may have good success wherever you go. This book of the law shall not depart from your mouth, but you shall meditate on it day and night, so that you may be careful to do according to all that is written in it. For then you will make your way prosperous, and then you will have good success. Have I not commanded you? Be strong and courageous. Do not be frightened, and do not be dismayed, for the Lord your God is with you wherever you go. Philippians chapter 4, 19 through 20. And my God will supply every need of yours according to his riches and glory in Christ Jesus. To our God and Father be glory forever and ever. Amen. Psalm chapter 37, 3 through 11. Trust in the Lord and do good. Dwell in the land and befriend faithfulness. Delight yourself in the Lord, and he will give you the desires of your heart. Commit your way to the Lord. Trust in him, and he will act. He will bring forth your righteousness as the light, and your justice as the noonday. Be still before the Lord, and wait patiently for him. Fret not yourself over the one who prospers in his way, over the man who carries out evil devices. Refrain from anger and forsake wrath. Fret not yourself. It tends only to evil. For the evildoers shall be cut off, but those who wait for the Lord shall inherit the land. In just a little while, the wicked will be no more. Though you look carefully at his place, he will not be there. But the meek shall inherit the land and delight themselves in abundant peace. Psalm chapter 50, 14 through 15. Offer to God a sacrifice of thanksgiving, and perform your vows to the Most High, and call upon me in the day of trouble. I will deliver you, and you shall glorify me.

Revelation chapter 2, 5 through 7. Remember therefore from where you have fallen. Repent and do the works you did at first. If not, I will come to you and remove your lampstand from its place, unless you repent. Yet this you have. You hate the works of the Nicolaitans, which I also hate. He who has an ear, let him hear what the Spirit says to the churches. To the one who conquers, I will grant to eat of the tree of life, which is in the paradise of God. Revelation chapter 2, 10 through 11. Be faithful unto death, and I will give you the crown of life. He who has an ear, let him hear what the Spirit says to the churches. The one who conquers will not be hurt by the second death. Revelation chapter 2, verse 17. He who has an ear, let him hear what the Spirit says to the churches. To the one who conquers, I will give some of the hidden manna, and I will give him a white stone with a new name written on the stone that no one knows except the one who receives it. Revelation chapter 2, 26 through 29. The one who conquers and who keeps my works until the end, to him I will give authority over the nations, and he will rule them with a rod of iron, as when earthen pots are broken in pieces, even as I myself have received authority from my Father, and I will give him the morning star. He who has an ear, let him hear what the Spirit says to the churches. Revelation chapter 3, verse 5. The one who conquers will be clothed thus in white garments, and I will never blot out his name from the book of life. I will confess his name before my Father and before his angels. He who has an ear, let him hear what the Spirit says to the churches. Revelation chapter 3, 10 through 13. Because you have kept my word about patient endurance, I will keep you from the hour of trial that is coming on the whole world, to try those who dwell on the earth. I am coming soon. Hold fast what you have, so that no one may seize your crown. The one who conquers, I will make him a pillar in the temple of my God. Never shall he go out of it. And I will write on him the name of my God and the name of the city of my God, the New Jerusalem, which comes down from my God out of heaven, and my own new name. He who has an ear, let him hear what the Spirit says to the churches. Revelation chapter 3, 20 through 22. Behold, I stand at the door and knock. If anyone hears my voice and opens the door, I will come in to him and eat with him, and he with me. The one who conquers, I will grant him to sit with me on my throne, as I also conquered and sat down with my Father on his throne. He who has an ear, let him hear what the Spirit says to the churches. First Peter chapter 3, 10 through 12.
Whoever desires to love life and see good days, let him keep his tongue from evil and his lips from speaking deceit. Let him turn away from evil and do good. Let him seek peace and pursue it. For the eyes of the Lord are on the righteous, and his ears are open to their prayer. But the face of the Lord is against those who do evil. Philippians chapter 4, 4 through 9. Rejoice in the Lord always. Again, I will say, rejoice. Let your reasonableness be known to everyone. The Lord is at hand. Do not be anxious about anything, but in everything, by prayer and supplication, with thanksgiving, let your requests be known to God. And the peace of God, which surpasses all understanding, will guard your hearts and your minds in Christ Jesus. Finally, brothers, whatever is true, whatever is honorable, whatever is just, whatever is pure, whatever is lovely, whatever is commendable, if there is any excellence, if there is anything worthy of praise, think about these things. What you have learned and received and heard and seen in me, practice these things, and the God of peace will be with you. Psalm chapter 34, 15 through 19. The eyes of the Lord are toward the righteous, and his ears toward their cry. The face of the Lord is against those who do evil, to cut off the memory of them from the earth. When the righteous cry for help, the Lord hears and delivers them out of all their troubles. The Lord is near to the brokenhearted and saves the crushed in spirit. Many are the afflictions of the righteous, but the Lord delivers him out of them all. Jeremiah chapter 33, 2 through 3. Thus says the Lord who made the earth, the Lord who formed it to establish it. The Lord is his name. Call to me and I will answer you and will tell you great and hidden things that you have not known. Jeremiah chapter 33, verse 6. Behold, I will bring it health and cure, and I will cure them, and I will reveal to them abundance of peace and truth. Isaiah 41, 10 through 13. Fear not, for I am with you. Be not dismayed, for I am your God. I will strengthen you. I will help you. I will uphold you with my righteous right hand. Behold, all who are incensed against you shall be put to shame and confounded. Those who strive against you shall be as nothing and shall perish. You shall seek those who contend with you, but you shall not find them. Those who war against you shall be as nothing at all. For I, the Lord your God, hold your right hand. It is I who say to you, fear not. I am the one who helps you. Isaiah 40, 27 through 31. Why do you say, O Jacob, and speak, O Israel, my way is hidden from the Lord,
and my right is disregarded by my God. Have you not known? Have you not heard? The Lord is the everlasting God, the creator of the ends of the earth. He does not faint or grow weary. His understanding is unsearchable. He gives power to the faint, and to him who has no might, he increases strength. Even youths shall faint and be weary, and young men shall fall exhausted. But they who wait for the Lord shall renew their strength. They shall mount up with wings like eagles. They shall run and not be weary. They shall walk and not faint. Matthew chapter 11, 28 through 30. Come to me, all who labor and are heavily burdened, and I will give you rest. Take my yoke upon you and learn from me, for I am gentle and humble in heart, and you will find rest for your souls. For my yoke is easy and my burden is light. Psalm 91. He who dwells in the secret place of the Most High will rest in the shadow of the Almighty. I will say of Yahweh, He is my refuge and my fortress, my God in whom I trust. For He will deliver you from the snare of the fowler and from the deadly pestilence. He will cover you with His feathers. Under His wings you will take refuge. His faithfulness is your shield and rampart. You shall not be afraid of the terror by night, nor of the arrow that flies by day, nor of the pestilence that walks in darkness, nor of the destruction that wastes at noonday. 1,000 may fall at your side, and 10,000 at your right hand, but it will not come near you. You will only look with your eyes and see the recompense of the wicked. Because you have made Yahweh your refuge and the Most High your dwelling place, no evil shall happen to you, neither shall any plague come near your dwelling. For He will put His angels in charge of you to guard you in all your ways. They will bear you up in their hands so that you won't dash your foot against a stone. You will tread on the lion and the cobra. You will trample the young lion and the serpent underfoot. Because He has set His love on me, therefore I will deliver him. I will set him on high because he has known my name. He will call on me and I will answer him. I will be with him in trouble. I will deliver him and honor him. I will satisfy him with long life and show him my salvation. Romans chapter 8, 16 through 18. The Spirit Himself testifies with our spirit that we are children of God. And if children, then heirs, heirs of God, and joint heirs with Christ, if indeed we suffer with Him, that we may also be glorified with Him. For I consider that the sufferings of this present time are not worthy to be compared with the glory which will be revealed toward us. John chapter 14, 25 through 27. These things I have spoken to you while I am still with you. But the Helper, the Holy Spirit, whom the Father will send in my name, He will teach you all things and bring to your remembrance all that I have said to you. Peace I leave with you. My peace I give to you.
Not as the world gives do I give to you. Let not your hearts be troubled, neither let them be afraid. Romans chapter 5, 1 through 5. Therefore, since we have been justified by faith, we have peace with God through our Lord Jesus Christ. Through him, we have also obtained access by faith into this grace in which we stand, and we rejoice in hope of the glory of God. Not only that, but we rejoice in our sufferings, knowing that suffering produces endurance, and endurance produces character, and character produces hope, and hope does not put us to shame, because God's love has been poured into our hearts through the Holy Spirit who has been given to us. Second Corinthians chapter 13, verse 11. Finally, brothers, rejoice. Aim for restoration. Comfort one another. Agree with one another. Live in peace, and the God of love and peace will be with you. Isaiah chapter 53, verse 5. But he was wounded for our transgressions. He was crushed for our iniquities. Upon him was the chastisement that brought us peace, and with his stripes we are healed. Psalm chapter 37, verse 37. Mark the blameless and behold the upright, for there is a future for the man of peace. Hebrews chapter 12, verse 11. Hebrews chapter 12, verse 11. For the moment,

about your life, what you will eat or what you will drink, nor about your body, what you will put on. Is not life more than food, and the body more than clothing? Look at the birds of the air. They neither sow nor reap, nor gather into barns, and yet your heavenly Father feeds them. Are you not of more value than they? And which of you, by being anxious, can add a single hour to his span of life? And why are you anxious about clothing? Consider the lilies of the field, how they grow. They neither toil nor spin. Yet I tell you, even Solomon in all his glory was not arrayed like one of these. But if God so clothes the grass of the field, which today is alive and tomorrow is thrown into the oven, will he not much more clothe you? O you of little faith. Therefore, do not be anxious, saying, what shall we eat? Or what shall we drink? Or what shall we wear? For the Gentiles seek after these things, and your heavenly Father knows that you need them all. But seek first the kingdom of God and his righteousness, and all these things will be added to you.

Psalm chapter 126, 5 through 6. Those who sow in tears shall reap with shouts of joy. He who goes out weeping, bearing the seed for sowing, shall come home with shouts of joy, bringing his sheaves with him. Psalm 16, 5 through 11. The Lord is my chosen portion and my cup. You hold my lot. The lines have fallen for me in pleasant places. Indeed, I have a beautiful inheritance. I bless the Lord who gives me counsel. In the night also my heart instructs me. I have set the Lord always before me. Because he is at my right hand, I shall not be shaken. Therefore my heart is glad, and my whole being rejoices. My flesh also dwells secure. For you will not abandon my soul to Sheol, or let your Holy One see corruption. You make known to me the path of life. In your presence there's fullness of joy. At your right hand are pleasures forevermore. John 16:33. I have said these things to you, that in me you may have peace. In the world you will have tribulation, but take heart. I have overcome the world. First Peter chapter 5, 6-7. Humble yourselves, therefore, under the mighty hand of God, so that at the proper time he may exalt you, casting all your anxieties on him, because he cares for you.

Lamentations 3:22-23. The steadfast love of the Lord never ceases. His mercies never come to an end. They are new every morning. Great is your faithfulness.

Psalm 32, 7 and 10. You are a hiding place for me. You preserve me from trouble. You surround me with shouts of deliverance. Many are the sorrows of the wicked, but steadfast love surrounds the one who trusts in the Lord. Jeremiah 17, 7 through 8. Blessed is the man who trusts in the Lord, whose trust is the Lord. He is like a tree planted by water that sends out its roots by the stream and does not fear when heat comes, for its leaves remain green and is not anxious in the year of drought, for it does not cease to bear fruit. Romans 8, 26 through 30. Likewise, the Spirit helps us in our weakness, for we do not know what to pray for as we ought, but the Spirit Himself intercedes for us with groanings too deep for words. And he who searches hearts knows what is the mind of the Spirit, because the Spirit intercedes for the saints according to the will of God. And we know that for those who love God, all things work together for good, for those who are called according to his purpose. For those whom he foreknew, he also predestined to be conformed to the image of his Son, in order that he might be the firstborn among many brothers. And those whom he predestined, he also called. And those whom he called, he also justified. And those whom he justified, he also glorified. Romans chapter 8, 35 through 39. Who shall separate us from the love of Christ? Shall tribulation, or distress, or persecution, or famine, or nakedness, or danger, or sword? As it is written, for your sake we are being killed all day long. We are regarded as sheep to be slaughtered. No, in all these things we are more than conquerors through him who loved us. For I am sure that neither death nor life, nor angels nor rulers, nor things present nor things to come, nor powers, nor height nor depth, nor anything else in all creation will be able to separate us from the love of God in Christ Jesus our Lord. Romans 10, 9 through 13. If you confess with your mouth that Jesus is Lord, and believe in your heart that God raised him from the dead, you will be saved. For with the heart one believes and is justified, and with the mouth one confesses and is saved. For the scripture says, everyone who believes in him will not be put to shame. For there is no distinction between Jew and Greek, for the same Lord is Lord of all, bestowing his riches on all who call on him. For everyone who calls on the name of the Lord will be saved. Psalm chapter 9, 9 through 12. The Lord is a stronghold for the oppressed, a stronghold in times of trouble. And those who know your name put their trust in you. For you, O Lord, have not forsaken those who seek you.
sing praises to the Lord, who sits enthroned in Zion. Tell among the peoples his deeds, for he who avenges blood is mindful of them. He does not forget the cry of the afflicted. Proverbs 3:1-12. My son, do not forget my teaching, but let your heart keep my commands. For length of days and years of life and peace they will add to you. Let not steadfast love and faithfulness forsake you. Bind them around your neck. Write them on the tablet of your heart. So you will find favor and good success in the sight of God and man. Trust in the Lord with all your heart, and do not lean on your own understanding. In all your ways, acknowledge him, and he will make straight your paths. Be not wise in your own eyes. Fear the Lord and turn away from evil. It will be healing to your flesh and refreshment to your bones. Honor the Lord with your wealth and with the first fruits of all your produce. Then your barns will be filled with plenty, and your vats will be bursting with wine. My son, do not despise the Lord's discipline or be weary of his reproof. For the Lord reproves him who he loves, as a father the son in whom he delights. James 5:13-16. Is anyone among you suffering? Let him pray. Is anyone cheerful? Let him sing praise. Is anyone among you sick? Let him call for the elders of the church and let them pray over him, anointing him with oil in the name of the Lord. And the prayer of faith will save the one who is sick, and the Lord will raise him up. And if he has committed sins, he will be forgiven. Therefore, confess your sins to one another and pray for one another that you may be healed. The prayer of a righteous person has great power as it is working. Matthew 7:7-11. Ask, and it will be given to you. Seek, and you will find. Knock, and it will be opened to you. For everyone who asks receives, and the one who seeks finds, and to the one who knocks it will be opened. Or which one of you, if his son asks him for bread, will give him a stone? Or if he asks for a fish, will give him a serpent? If you then, who are evil, know how to give good gifts to your children, how much more will your Father who is in heaven give good things to those who ask him? Psalm 103:1-12. Bless the Lord, O my soul, and all that is within me. Bless his holy name. Bless the Lord, O my soul, and forget not all his benefits, who forgives all your iniquity, who heals all your diseases, who redeems your life from the pit, who crowns you with steadfast love and mercy, who satisfies you with good so that your youth is renewed like the eagles. The Lord works righteousness and justice for all who are oppressed. He made known his ways to Moses,
his acts to the people of Israel. The Lord is merciful and gracious, slow to anger and abounding in steadfast love. He will not always chide, nor will he keep his anger forever. He does not deal with us according to our sins, nor repay us according to our iniquities. For as high as the heavens are above the earth, so great is his steadfast love toward those who fear him. As far as the east is from the west, so far does he remove our transgressions from us. As a father shows compassion to his children, so the Lord shows compassion to those who fear him. Psalm 107, 13 through 16. Then they cried to the Lord in their trouble, and he delivered them from their distress. He brought them out of darkness and the shadow of death, and burst their bonds apart. Let them thank the Lord for his steadfast love, for his wondrous works to the children of man. For he shatters the doors of bronze and cuts into the bars of iron. John 14, 1-7. Let not your hearts be troubled. Believe in God. Believe also in me. In my Father's house are many rooms. If it were not so, would I have told you that I go to prepare a place for you? And if I go and prepare a place for you, I will come again and will take you to myself, that where I am, you may also be. And you know the way to where I am going. Thomas said to him, Lord, we do not know where you are going. How can we know the way? Jesus said to him, I am the way, and the truth, and the life. No one comes to the Father except through me. If you had known me, you would have known my Father also. From now on, you do know him and have seen him. John 14, 12-21. Truly, truly I say to you, whoever believes in me will also do the works that I do, and greater works than these will he do, because I am going to the Father. Whatever you ask in my name, this I will do, that the Father may be glorified in the Son. If you ask me anything in my name, I will do it. If you love me, you will keep my commandments. And I will ask the Father, and he will give you another helper to be with you forever, even the Spirit of truth, whom the world cannot receive because it neither sees him nor knows him. You know him, for he dwells with you and will be in you. I will not leave you as orphans. I will come to you. Yet a little while and the world will see me no more, but you will see me. Because I live, you also will live. In that day you will know that I am in my Father, and you in me, and I in you. Whoever has my commandments and keeps them, he it is who loves me. And he who loves me will be loved by my Father, and I will love him and manifest myself to him. Mark 10, 27-31. Jesus looked at them and said, with man it is impossible, but not with God. For all things are possible with God. Peter began to say to him, see, we have left everything and followed you.
Jesus said, "Truly, I say to you, there is no one who has left house or brothers or sisters or mother or father or children or lands for my sake and for the gospel, who will not receive 100-fold now in this time, houses and brothers and sisters and mothers and children and lands with persecutions and in the age to come eternal life. But many who are first will be last, and the last will be first." Matthew 24:12-13. "And because lawlessness will be increased, the love of many will grow cold. But the one who endures to the end will be saved." John chapter 15:1-11. "I am the true vine, and my Father is the vine dresser. Every branch in me that does not bear fruit, he takes away. And every branch that does bear fruit, he prunes, that it may bear more fruit. Already you are clean because of the word that I have spoken to you. Abide in me, and I in you. As the branch cannot bear fruit by itself, unless it abides in the vine, neither can you, unless you abide in me. I am the vine, you are the branches. Whoever abides in me and I in him, he it is that bears much fruit. For apart from me, you can do nothing. If anyone does not abide in me, he is thrown away like a branch and withers. And the branches are gathered, thrown into the fire and burned. If you abide in me and my words abide in you, ask whatever you wish and it will be done for you. By this my Father is glorified, that you bear much fruit and so prove to be my disciples. As the Father has loved me, so have I loved you. Abide in my love. If you keep my commandments, you will abide in my love, just as I have kept my Father's commandments and abide in his love. These things I have spoken to you, that my joy may be in you and that your joy may be full." 2 Peter 1:3-11. "His divine power has granted to us all things that pertain to life and godliness, through the knowledge of him who called us to his own glory and excellence, by which he granted to us his precious and very great promises, so that through them you may become partakers of the divine nature, having escaped from the corruption that is in the world because of sinful desire. For this very reason, make every effort to supplement your faith with virtue, and virtue with knowledge, and knowledge with self-control, and self-control with steadfastness, and steadfastness with godliness, and godliness with brotherly affection, and brotherly affection with love. For if these qualities are yours and are increasing, they keep you from being ineffective or unfruitful in the knowledge of our Lord Jesus Christ. For whoever lacks these qualities is so nearsighted that he is blind, having forgotten that he was cleansed from his former sins. Therefore, brothers, be all the more diligent to confirm your calling and election. For if you practice these qualities, you will never fall. For in this way there will be richly provided for you an entrance into the eternal kingdom of our Lord and Savior, Jesus Christ." Job 36:10-11. "He opens their ears to instruction and commands that they return from iniquity. If they listen and serve him, they complete their days in prosperity
and their years in pleasantness. Psalm 46, 1 through 7. God is our refuge and strength, a very present help in trouble. Therefore, we will not fear though the earth gives way, though the mountains be moved into the heart of the sea, though its waters roar and foam, though the mountains tremble at its swelling. There is a river whose streams make glad the city of God, the holy habitation of the Most High. God is in the midst of her. She shall not be moved. God will help her when morning dawns. The nations rage, the kingdoms totter. He utters his voice, the earth melts. The Lord of hosts is with us. The God of Jacob is our fortress. Romans chapter 6, 5 through 14. For if we have been united with him in a death like his, we shall certainly be united with him in a resurrection like his. We know that our old self was crucified with him in order that the body of sin might be brought to nothing, so that we would no longer be enslaved to sin. For one who has died has been set free from sin. Now, if we have died with Christ, we believe that we will also live with him. We know that Christ, being raised from the dead, will never die again. Death no longer has dominion over him. For the death he died to sin once for all. But the life he lives to God. So you also must consider yourselves dead to sin and alive to God in Christ Jesus. Let not sin, therefore, reign in your mortal body to make you obey its passions. Do not present your members to sin as instruments for unrighteousness, but present yourselves to God as those who have been brought from death to life, and your members to God as instruments for righteousness. For sin will have no dominion over you, since you are not under law, but under grace.

Psalm 147, 1 through 6. Praise the Lord, for it is good to sing praises to our God, for it is pleasant, and a song of praise is fitting. The Lord builds up Jerusalem. He gathers the outcasts of Israel. He heals the brokenhearted and binds up their wounds. He determines the number of the stars. He gives to all of them their names. Great is our Lord, and abundant in power. His understanding is beyond measure. The Lord lifts up the humble. He casts the wicked to the ground. Revelation 21, 1 through 7. Then I saw a new heaven and a new earth, for the first heaven and the first earth had passed away, and the sea was no more. And I saw the holy city, New Jerusalem, coming down out of heaven from God, prepared as a bride adorned for her husband. And I heard a loud voice from the throne saying, "Behold, the dwelling place of God is with man. He will dwell with them, and they will be his people, and God himself will be with them as their God. He will wipe away every tear from their eyes, and death shall be no more. Neither shall there be mourning, nor crying, nor pain anymore. For the former things have passed away." And he who was seated on the throne said, "Behold, I am making all things new." Also he said, "Write this down, for these words are trustworthy and true." And he said to me, "It is done. I am the Alpha and the Omega, the beginning and the end. To the thirsty I will give from the spring of the water of life without payment. The one who conquers will have this heritage, and I will be his God, and he will be my son." Galatians 6, 8 through 10. For the one who sows to his own flesh will from the flesh reap corruption. But the one who sows to the Spirit will from the Spirit reap eternal life. And let us not grow weary of doing good, for in due season we will reap if we do not give up. So then, as we have opportunity, let us do good to everyone, and especially to those who are of the household of faith. Psalm 138. I give you thanks, O Lord, with my whole heart. Before the gods I sing your praise. I bow down toward your holy temple and give thanks to your name for your steadfast love and your faithfulness. For you have exalted above all things your name and your word. On the day I called, you answered me. My strength of soul you increased. All the kings of the earth shall give you thanks, O Lord, for they have heard the words of your mouth, and they shall sing of the ways of the Lord, for great is the glory of the Lord. For though the Lord is high, he regards the lowly, but the haughty he knows from afar. Though I walk in the midst of trouble, you preserve my life. You stretch out your hand against the wrath of my enemies, and your right hand delivers me. The Lord will fulfill his purpose for me. Your steadfast love, O Lord, endures forever. Do not forsake the work of your hands.
1 John 2:24 through 25. Let what you heard from the beginning abide in you. If what you heard from the beginning abides in you, then you too will abide in the Son and in the Father. And this is the promise that he made to us: eternal life. John chapter 6, 47 through 51. Truly, truly I say to you, whoever believes has eternal life. I am the bread of life. Your fathers ate the manna in the wilderness, and they died. This is the bread that comes down from heaven, so that one may eat of it and not die. I am the living bread that came down from heaven. If anyone eats of this bread, he will live forever. And the bread that I will give for the life of the world is my flesh. Matthew 6, 14 through 15. For if you forgive others their trespasses, your heavenly Father will also forgive you. But if you do not forgive others their trespasses, neither will your Father forgive your trespasses. Psalm 55, 22. Cast your burden on the Lord, and he will sustain you. He will never permit the righteous to be moved. Isaiah 52, 12. For you shall not go out in haste, and you shall not go in flight. For the Lord will go before you, and the God of Israel will be your rear guard. Psalm 32, 8. I will instruct you and teach you in the way you should go. I will counsel you with my eye upon you. Isaiah 30, 18 through 21. Therefore the Lord waits to be gracious to you, and therefore he exalts himself to show mercy to you. For the Lord is a God of justice. Blessed are all those who wait for him. For a people shall dwell in Zion, in Jerusalem. You shall weep no more. He will surely be gracious to you at the sound of your cry. As soon as he hears it, he answers you. And though the Lord give you the bread of adversity and the water of affliction, yet your teacher will not hide himself anymore, but your eyes shall see your teacher, and your ears shall hear a word behind you saying, "This is the way, walk in it," when you turn to the right or when you turn to the left. Philippians chapter 1, verse 6. And I am sure of this, that he who began a good work in you will bring it to completion at the day of Jesus Christ. Isaiah 26, verse 3. You keep him in perfect peace whose mind is stayed on you, because he trusts in you. John chapter 11, 25 through 26. Jesus said to her, "I am the resurrection and the life. Whoever believes in me, though he die, yet shall he live. And everyone who lives and believes in me shall never die." Second Corinthians 4, 16 through 18. So we do not lose heart. Though our outward self is wasting away,
Our inner self is being renewed day by day. For this light momentary affliction is preparing for us an eternal weight of glory beyond all comparison. As we look not to the things that are seen, but to the things that are unseen. For the things that are seen are transient, but the things that are unseen are eternal. Philippians 3:20-21. But our citizenship is in heaven, and from it we await a Savior, the Lord Jesus Christ, who will transform our lowly body to be like his glorious body, by the power that enables him even to subject all things to himself. Matthew 5:2-11. And he opened his mouth and taught them, saying, Blessed are the poor in spirit, for theirs is the kingdom of heaven. Blessed are those who mourn, for they shall be comforted. Blessed are the meek, for they shall inherit the earth. Blessed are those who hunger and thirst for righteousness, for they shall be satisfied. Blessed are the merciful, for they shall receive mercy. Blessed are the pure in heart, for they shall see God. Blessed are the peacemakers, for they shall be called sons of God. Blessed are those who are persecuted for righteousness' sake, for theirs is the kingdom of heaven. Blessed are you when others revile you and persecute you and utter all kinds of evil against you falsely on my account. Rejoice and be glad, for your reward is great in heaven, for so they persecuted the prophets who were before you. First John 4:4. Little children, you are from God and have overcome them. For he who is in you is greater than he who is in the world. Matthew 10:39-42. Whoever finds his life will lose it, and whoever loses his life for my sake will find it. Whoever receives you receives me, and whoever receives me receives him who sent me. The one who receives a prophet because he is a prophet will receive a prophet's reward. And the one who receives a righteous person because he is a righteous person will receive a righteous person's reward. And whoever gives one of these little ones even a cup of cold water because he is a disciple, truly I say to you, he will by no means lose his reward. Psalm 145:13-19. The Lord is faithful in all his words, and kind in all his works. The Lord upholds all who are falling, and raises up all who are bowed down. The eyes of all look to you, and you give them their food in due season. You open your hand, you satisfy the desire of every living thing. The Lord is righteous in all his ways and kind in all his works. The Lord is near to all who call on him, to all who call on him in truth. He fulfills the desire of those who fear him. He also hears their cry and saves them. First Corinthians 10:13. No temptation has overtaken you that is not common to man. God is faithful,
and he will not let you be tempted beyond your ability. But with the temptation, he will also provide the way of escape, that you may be able to endure it. Second Peter 3:8-9. But do not overlook this one fact, beloved, that with the Lord one day is as 1,000 years, and 1,000 years as one day. The Lord is not slow to fulfill his promise, as some count slowness, but is patient toward you, not wishing that any should perish, but that all should reach repentance. Matthew 28:18-20. And Jesus came and said to them, "All authority in heaven and on earth has been given to me. Go therefore and make disciples of all nations, baptizing them in the name of the Father and of the Son and of the Holy Spirit, teaching them to observe all that I have commanded you. And behold, I am with you always, to the end of the age." Mark 16:15-18. And he said to them, "Go into all the world and proclaim the gospel to the whole creation. Whoever believes and is baptized will be saved, but whoever does not believe will be condemned. And these signs will accompany those who believe. In my name they will cast out demons, they will speak in new tongues, they will pick up serpents with their hands, and if they drink any deadly poison, it will not hurt them. They will lay their hands on the sick, and they will recover." Second Timothy chapter 4, verse 8. "Henceforth there is laid up for me the crown of righteousness, which the Lord, the righteous judge, will award me on that day. And not only to me, but also to all who have loved his appearing." First Corinthians 6:14. "And God raised the Lord, and will also raise us up by his power." Second Corinthians 4:14. "He who raised the Lord Jesus will raise us also with Jesus and bring us with you into his presence." James chapter 1, verse 12. "Blessed is the man who remains steadfast under trial, for when he has stood the test, he will receive the crown of life, which God has promised to those who love him." 1 Peter 4:1-2. "Since therefore Christ suffered in the flesh, arm yourselves with the same way of thinking. For whoever has suffered in the flesh has ceased from sin, so as to live for the rest of the time in the flesh, no longer for human passions, but for the will of God." First John 3:1-3. "See what kind of love the Father has given to us, that we should be called children of God. And so we are. The reason why the world does not know us is that it did not know him. Beloved, we are God's children now, and what we will be has not yet appeared. But we know that when he appears, we shall be like him, because we shall see him as he is. And everyone who thus hopes in him purifies himself as he is pure." 3:1-4. "If then you have been raised with Christ, seek the things that are above, where Christ is,
seated at the right hand of God. Set your minds on things that are above, not on things that are on earth. For you have died, and your life is hidden with Christ in God. When Christ, who is your life, appears, then you also will appear with him in glory. 2 Peter 3:13. But according to his promise, we are waiting for new heavens and a new earth in which righteousness dwells. John chapter 10, 9 through 11. I am the door. If anyone enters by me, he will be saved and will go in and out and find pasture. The thief comes only to steal and kill and destroy. I came that they may have life and have it abundantly. I am the good shepherd. The good shepherd lays down his life for the sheep. Romans chapter 6, 22 through 23. But now that you have been set free from sin and have become slaves of God, the fruit you get leads to sanctification, and its end, eternal life. For the wages of sin is death, but the free gift of God is eternal life in Christ Jesus our Lord. Numbers 23:19. God is not man that he should lie, or a son of man that he should change his mind. Has he said, and will he not do it? Or has he spoken, and will he not fulfill it? Psalm 121. I lift up my eyes to the hills. From where does my help come? My help comes from the Lord, who made heaven and earth. He will not let your foot be moved. He who keeps you will not slumber. Behold, he who keeps Israel will neither slumber nor sleep. The Lord is your keeper. The Lord is your shade on your right hand. The sun shall not strike you by day, nor the moon by night. The Lord will keep you from all evil. He will keep your life. The Lord will keep your going out and your coming in from this time forth and forevermore. Psalm 1, 1 through 3. Blessed is the man who walks not in the counsel of the wicked, nor stands in the way of sinners, nor sits in the seat of scoffers. But his delight is in the law of the Lord, and on his law he meditates day and night. He is like a tree planted by streams of water that yields its fruit in its season, and its leaf does not wither. In all that he does, he prospers.

Romans chapter 1, 16 through 17. For I am not ashamed of the gospel, for it is the power of God for salvation to everyone who believes, to the Jew first and also to the Greek. For in it the righteousness of God is revealed from faith for faith, as it is written, the righteous shall live by faith. Second Corinthians chapter 1, 3 through 5. Blessed be the God and Father of our Lord Jesus Christ, the Father of mercies and God of all comfort, who comforts us in all our affliction, so that we may be able to comfort those who are in any affliction with the comfort with which we ourselves are comforted by God. For as we share abundantly in Christ's sufferings, so through Christ we share abundantly in comfort too. Second Corinthians chapter 5, verse 17. Therefore, if anyone is in Christ, he is a new creation. The old has passed away. Behold, the new has come. John chapter 10, 27 through 30. My sheep hear my voice, and I know them, and they follow me. I give them eternal life, and they will never perish, and no one will snatch them out of my hand. My Father, who has given them to me, is greater than all, and no one is able to snatch them out of the Father's hand. I and the Father are one. Acts chapter 1, 7 through 8. It is not for you to know times or seasons that the Father has fixed by his own authority. But you will receive power when the Holy Spirit comes upon you, and you will be my witnesses in Jerusalem and in all Judea and Samaria and to the end of the earth. 2 Corinthians chapter 1, 20 through 22. For all the promises of God find their yes in him. That is why it is through him that we utter our amen to God for his glory. And it is God who establishes us with you in Christ, and has anointed us, and who has also put his seal on us, and given us his Spirit in our hearts as a guarantee. Acts chapter 2, 38 through 39. And Peter said to them, repent and be baptized, every one of you, in the name of Jesus Christ, for the forgiveness of your sins. And you will receive the gift of the Holy Spirit. For the promise is for you and for your children, and for all who are far off, everyone whom the Lord our God calls to himself. Deuteronomy 26, 17 through 19. You have declared today that the Lord is your God, and that you will walk in his ways, and keep his statutes and his commandments and his rules, and will obey his voice. And the Lord has declared today that you are a people for his treasured possession, as he has promised you, and that you are to keep all his commandments, and that he will set you in praise and in fame and in honor high above all nations that he has made, and that you shall be a people holy to the Lord your God, as he promised. Hebrews chapter 10, 19 through 23. Therefore, brothers,
Since we have confidence to enter the holy places by the blood of Jesus, by the new and living way that he opened for us through the curtain, that is through his flesh, and since we have a great priest over the house of God, let us draw near with a true heart in full assurance of faith, with our hearts sprinkled clean from an evil conscience, and our bodies washed with pure water. Let us hold fast the confession of our hope without wavering, for he who promised is faithful. Exodus 14:13-14. And Moses said to the people, "Fear not, stand firm, and see the salvation of the Lord, which he will work for you today. For the Egyptians whom you see today, you shall never see again. The Lord will fight for you, and you have only to be silent." Isaiah 43:1-3. But now, thus says the Lord, he who created you, O Jacob, he who formed you, O Israel, fear not, for I have redeemed you. I have called you by name. You are mine. When you pass through the waters, I will be with you, and through the rivers, they shall not overwhelm you. When you walk through fire, you shall not be burned, and the flame shall not consume you. For I am the Lord your God, the Holy One of Israel, your Savior. Isaiah 54:10. For the mountains may depart and the hills be removed, but my steadfast love shall not depart from you, and my covenant of peace shall not be removed, says the Lord, who has compassion on you. Isaiah 54:13-14. All your children shall be taught by the Lord, and great shall be the peace of your children. In righteousness you shall be established. You shall be far from oppression, for you shall not fear, and from terror, for it shall not come near you. And great shall be the peace of your children.

and you shall refute every tongue that rises against you in judgment. This is the heritage of the servants of the Lord, and their vindication from me, declares the Lord. Isaiah 58:6-12. Is not this the fast that I choose? To loose the bonds of wickedness, to undo the straps of the yoke, to let the oppressed go free, and to break every yoke? Is it not to share your bread with the hungry and bring the homeless poor into your house? When you see the naked, to cover him and not to hide yourself from your own flesh? Then shall your light break forth like the dawn, and your healing shall spring up speedily. Your righteousness shall go before you. The glory of the Lord shall be your rear guard. Then you shall call, and the Lord will answer. You shall cry, and he will say, "Here I am." If you take away the yoke from your midst, the pointing of the finger and speaking wickedness, if you pour yourself out for the hungry and satisfy the desire of the afflicted, then shall your light rise in the darkness, and your gloom be as the noonday. And the Lord will guide you continually and satisfy your desire in scorched places and make your bones strong. And you shall be like a watered garden, like a spring of water whose waters do not fail. And your ancient ruins shall be rebuilt. You shall raise up the foundations of many generations. You shall be called the repairer of the breach, the restorer of streets to dwell in. James 1:2-5. Count it all joy, my brothers, when you meet trials of various kinds. For you know that the testing of your faith produces steadfastness. And let steadfastness have its full effect, that you may be perfect and complete, lacking in nothing. If any of you lacks wisdom, let him ask God, who gives generously to all without reproach, and it will be given him. James 4:7-8, and verse 10. Submit yourselves therefore to God. Resist the devil, and he will flee from you. Draw near to God, and he will draw near to you. Humble yourselves before the Lord, and he will exalt you. First John 1:9. If we confess our sins, he is faithful and just to forgive us our sins and to cleanse us from all unrighteousness. 2 Chronicles 7:14-16. If my people who are called by my name humble themselves and pray and seek my face and turn from their wicked ways, then I will hear from heaven and will forgive their sin and heal their land. Now my eyes will be open and my ears attentive to the prayer that is made in this place. For now I have chosen and consecrated this house, that my name may be there forever. My eyes and my heart will be there for all time. Deuteronomy 31:6-8. Be strong and courageous. Do not fear or be in dread of them, for it is the Lord your God who goes with you. He will not leave you or forsake you. Then Moses summoned Joshua and said to him in the sight of all Israel,

Be strong and courageous, for you shall go with this people into the land that the Lord has sworn to their fathers to give them, and you shall put them in possession of it. It is the Lord who goes before you. He will be with you. He will not leave you or forsake you. Do not fear or be dismayed. Jeremiah 29:11-14. For I know the plans I have for you, declares the Lord. Plans for welfare and not for evil, to give you a future and a hope. Then you will call upon me and come and pray to me, and I will hear you. You will seek me and find me when you seek me with all your heart. I will be found by you, declares the Lord. John chapter 3:16-17. For God so loved the world that he gave his only Son, that whoever believes in him should not perish, but have eternal life. For God did not send his Son into the world to condemn the world, but in order that the world might be saved through him. John chapter 8:34-36. Jesus answered them, "Truly, truly, I say to you, everyone who practices sin is a slave to sin. The slave does not remain in the house forever. The Son remains forever. So if the Son sets you free, you will be free indeed." Malachi chapter 3:10-12. Bring the full tithe into the storehouse, that there may be food in my house, and thereby put me to the test, says the Lord of hosts, if I will not open the windows of heaven for you and pour down for you a blessing until there is no more need. I will rebuke the devourer for you, so that it will not destroy the fruits of your soil, and your vine in the field shall not fail to bear, says the Lord of hosts. Then all nations will call you blessed, for you will be a land of delight, says the Lord of hosts. Mark chapter 11:22-26. And Jesus answered them, "Have faith in God. Truly I say to you, whoever says to this mountain, 'Be taken up and thrown into the sea,' and does not doubt in his heart, but believes that what he says will come to pass, it will be done for him. Therefore I tell you, whatever you ask in prayer, believe that you have received it, and it will be yours. And whenever you stand praying, forgive if you have anything against anyone, so that your Father also who is in heaven may forgive you your trespasses.

Joshua chapter 1, 6 through 9. Be strong and courageous, for you shall cause this people to inherit the land that I swore to their fathers to give them. Only be strong and very courageous, being careful to do according to all the law that Moses, my servant, commanded you. Do not turn from it to the right hand or to the left, that you may have good success wherever you go. This book of the law shall not depart from your mouth, but you shall meditate on it day and night, so that you may be careful to do according to all that is written in it. For then you will make your way prosperous, and then you will have good success. Have I not commanded you? Be strong and courageous. Do not be frightened, and do not be dismayed, for the Lord your God is with you wherever you go. Philippians chapter 4, 19 through 20. And my God will supply every need of yours according to his riches and glory in Christ Jesus. To our God and Father be glory forever and ever. Amen. Psalm chapter 37, 3 through 11. Trust in the Lord and do good. Dwell in the land and befriend faithfulness. Delight yourself in the Lord, and he will give you the desires of your heart. Commit your way to the Lord. Trust in him, and he will act. He will bring forth your righteousness as the light, and your justice as the noonday. Be still before the Lord, and wait patiently for him. Fret not yourself over the one who prospers in his way, over the man who carries out evil devices. Refrain from anger and forsake wrath. Fret not yourself. It tends only to evil. For the evildoers shall be cut off, but those who wait for the Lord shall inherit the land. In just a little while, the wicked will be no more. Though you look carefully at his place, he will not be there. But the meek shall inherit the land and delight themselves in abundant peace. Psalm chapter 50, 14 through 15. Offer to God a sacrifice of thanksgiving, and perform your vows to the Most High, and call upon me in the day of trouble. I will deliver you, and you shall glorify me.

Revelation chapter 2, 5 through 7. Remember therefore from where you have fallen. Repent and do the works you did at first. If not, I will come to you and remove your lampstand from its place, unless you repent. Yet this you have. You hate the works of the Nicolaitans, which I also hate. He who has an ear, let him hear what the Spirit says to the churches. To the one who conquers, I will grant to eat of the tree of life, which is in the paradise of God. Revelation chapter 2, 10 through 11. Be faithful unto death, and I will give you the crown of life. He who has an ear, let him hear what the Spirit says to the churches. The one who conquers will not be hurt by the second death. Revelation chapter 2, verse 17. He who has an ear, let him hear what the Spirit says to the churches. To the one who conquers, I will give some of the hidden manna, and I will give him a white stone with a new name written on the stone that no one knows except the one who receives it. Revelation chapter 2, 26 through 29. The one who conquers and who keeps my works until the end, to him I will give authority over the nations, and he will rule them with a rod of iron, as when earthen pots are broken in pieces, even as I myself have received authority from my Father, and I will give him the morning star. He who has an ear, let him hear what the Spirit says to the churches. Revelation chapter 3, verse 5. The one who conquers will be clothed thus in white garments, and I will never blot out his name from the book of life. I will confess his name before my Father and before his angels. He who has an ear, let him hear what the Spirit says to the churches. Revelation chapter 3, 10 through 13. Because you have kept my word about patient endurance, I will keep you from the hour of trial that is coming on the whole world, to try those who dwell on the earth. I am coming soon. Hold fast what you have, so that no one may seize your crown. The one who conquers, I will make him a pillar in the temple of my God. Never shall he go out of it. And I will write on him the name of my God and the name of the city of my God, the New Jerusalem, which comes down from my God out of heaven, and my own new name. He who has an ear, let him hear what the Spirit says to the churches. Revelation chapter 3, 20 through 22. Behold, I stand at the door and knock. If anyone hears my voice and opens the door, I will come in to him and eat with him, and he with me. The one who conquers, I will grant him to sit with me on my throne, as I also conquered and sat down with my Father on his throne. He who has an ear, let him hear what the Spirit says to the churches. First Peter chapter 3, 10 through 12.
Whoever desires to love life and see good days, let him keep his tongue from evil and his lips from speaking deceit. Let him turn away from evil and do good. Let him seek peace and pursue it. For the eyes of the Lord are on the righteous, and his ears are open to their prayer. But the face of the Lord is against those who do evil. Philippians chapter 4, 4 through 9. Rejoice in the Lord always. Again, I will say, rejoice. Let your reasonableness be known to everyone. The Lord is at hand. Do not be anxious about anything, but in everything, by prayer and supplication, with thanksgiving, let your requests be known to God. And the peace of God, which surpasses all understanding, will guard your hearts and your minds in Christ Jesus. Finally, brothers, whatever is true, whatever is honorable, whatever is just, whatever is pure, whatever is lovely, whatever is commendable, if there is any excellence, if there is anything worthy of praise, think about these things. What you have learned and received and heard and seen in me, practice these things, and the God of peace will be with you. Psalm chapter 34, 15 through 19. The eyes of the Lord are toward the righteous, and his ears toward their cry. The face of the Lord is against those who do evil, to cut off the memory of them from the earth. When the righteous cry for help, the Lord hears and delivers them out of all their troubles. The Lord is near to the brokenhearted and saves the crushed in spirit. Many are the afflictions of the righteous, but the Lord delivers him out of them all. Jeremiah chapter 33, 2 through 3. Thus says the Lord who made the earth, the Lord who formed it to establish it, the Lord is his name. Call to me and I will answer you and will tell you great and hidden things that you have not known. Jeremiah chapter 33, verse 6. Behold, I will bring it health and cure, and I will cure them, and I will reveal to them abundance of peace and truth. Isaiah 41, 10 through 13. Fear not, for I am with you. Be not dismayed, for I am your God. I will strengthen you. I will help you. I will uphold you with my righteous right hand. Behold, all who are incensed against you shall be put to shame and confounded. Those who strive against you shall be as nothing and shall perish. You shall seek those who contend with you, but you shall not find them. Those who war against you shall be as nothing at all. For I, the Lord your God, hold your right hand. It is I who say to you, fear not. I am the one who helps you. Isaiah 40, 27 through 31. Why do you say, O Jacob, and speak, O Israel, my way is hidden from the Lord,
and my right is disregarded by my God. Have you not known? Have you not heard? The Lord is the everlasting God, the creator of the ends of the earth. He does not faint or grow weary. His understanding is unsearchable. He gives power to the faint, and to him who has no might, he increases strength. Even youths shall faint and be weary, and young men shall fall exhausted. But they who wait for the Lord shall renew their strength. They shall mount up with wings like eagles. They shall run and not be weary. They shall walk and not faint. Matthew chapter 11, 28 through 30. Come to me, all who labor and are heavily burdened, and I will give you rest. Take my yoke upon you and learn from me, for I am gentle and humble in heart, and you will find rest for your souls. For my yoke is easy and my burden is light. Psalm 91. He who dwells in the secret place of the Most High will rest in the shadow of the Almighty. I will say of Yahweh, He is my refuge and my fortress, my God in whom I trust. For He will deliver you from the snare of the fowler and from the deadly pestilence. He will cover you with His feathers. Under His wings you will take refuge. His faithfulness is your shield and rampart. You shall not be afraid of the terror by night, nor of the arrow that flies by day, nor of the pestilence that walks in darkness, nor of the destruction that wastes at noonday. 1,000 may fall at your side, and 10,000 at your right hand, but it will not come near you. You will only look with your eyes and see the recompense of the wicked. Because you have made Yahweh your refuge and the Most High your dwelling place, no evil shall happen to you. Neither shall any plague come near your dwelling. For He will put His angels in charge of you to guard you in all your ways. They will bear you up in their hands so that you won't dash your foot against a stone. You will tread on the lion and the cobra. You will trample the young lion and the serpent underfoot. Because He has set His love on me, therefore I will deliver him. I will set him on high because he has known my name. He will call on me and I will answer him. I will be with him in trouble. I will deliver him and honor him. I will satisfy him with long life and show him my salvation. Romans chapter 8, 16 through 18. The Spirit Himself testifies with our spirit that we are children of God. And if children, then heirs, heirs of God, and joint heirs with Christ, if indeed we suffer with Him, that we may also be glorified with Him. For I consider that the sufferings of this present time are not worthy to be compared with the glory which will be revealed toward us. John chapter 14, 25 through 27. These things I have spoken to you while I am still with you. But the Helper, the Holy Spirit, whom the Father will send in my name, He will teach you all things and bring to your remembrance all that I have said to you. Peace I leave with you. My peace I give to you.
Not as the world gives do I give to you. Let not your hearts be troubled, neither let them be afraid. Romans chapter 5, 1 through 5. Therefore, since we have been justified by faith, we have peace with God through our Lord Jesus Christ. Through him, we have also obtained access by faith into this grace in which we stand, and we rejoice in hope of the glory of God. Not only that, but we rejoice in our sufferings, knowing that suffering produces endurance, and endurance produces character, and character produces hope, and hope does not put us to shame, because God's love has been poured into our hearts through the Holy Spirit who has been given to us. Second Corinthians chapter 13, verse 11. Finally, brothers, rejoice. Aim for restoration. Comfort one another. Agree with one another. Live in peace, and the God of love and peace will be with you. Isaiah chapter 53, verse 5. But he was wounded for our transgressions. He was crushed for our iniquities. Upon him was the chastisement that brought us peace, and with his stripes we are healed. Psalm chapter 37, verse 37. Mark the blameless and behold the upright, for there is a future for the man of peace. Hebrews chapter 12, verse 11. For the moment, all discipline seems painful rather than pleasant, but later it yields the peaceful fruit of righteousness to those who have been trained by it. Matthew chapter 6, 25 through 33. Therefore I tell you, do not be anxious about your life, what you will eat or what you will drink, nor about your body, what you will put on. Is not life more than food, and the body more than clothing? Look at the birds of the air. They neither sow nor reap, nor gather into barns, and yet your heavenly Father feeds them. Are you not of more value than they? And which of you, by being anxious, can add a single hour to his span of life? And why are you anxious about clothing? Consider the lilies of the field, how they grow. They neither toil nor spin. Yet I tell you, even Solomon in all his glory was not arrayed like one of these. But if God so clothes the grass of the field, which today is alive and tomorrow is thrown into the oven, will he not much more clothe you? O you of little faith. Therefore, do not be anxious, saying, what shall we eat, or what shall we drink, or what shall we wear? For the Gentiles seek after these things, and your heavenly Father knows that you need them all. But seek first the kingdom of God and his righteousness, and all these things will be added to you.

Psalm chapter 126, 5 through 6. Those who sow in tears shall reap with shouts of joy. He who goes out weeping, bearing the seed for sowing, shall come home with shouts of joy, bringing his sheaves with him. Psalm 16, 5 through 11. The Lord is my chosen portion and my cup. You hold my lot. The lines have fallen for me in pleasant places. Indeed, I have a beautiful inheritance. I bless the Lord who gives me counsel. In the night also my heart instructs me. I've set the Lord always before me. Because he is at my right hand, I shall not be shaken. Therefore, my heart is glad, and my whole being rejoices. My flesh also dwells secure. For you will not abandon my soul to Sheol, or let your Holy One see corruption. You make known to me the path of life. In your presence there's fullness of joy. At your right hand are pleasures forevermore. John 16:33. I have said these things to you, that in me you may have peace. In the world you will have tribulation, but take heart. I have overcome the world. First Peter chapter 5, 6 through 7. Humble yourselves, therefore, under the mighty hand of God, so that at the proper time he may exalt you, casting all your anxieties on him, because he cares for you.

Lamentations 3:22-23. The steadfast love of the Lord never ceases. His mercies never come to an end. They are new every morning. Great is your faithfulness. Psalm 32:7-10. You are a hiding place for me. You preserve me from trouble. You surround me with shouts of deliverance. Many are the sorrows of the wicked, but steadfast love surrounds the one who trusts in the Lord. Jeremiah 17:7-8. Blessed is the man who trusts in the Lord, whose trust is the Lord. He is like a tree planted by water that sends out its roots by the stream and does not fear when heat comes, for its leaves remain green and is not anxious in the year of drought, for it does not cease to bear fruit. Romans 8:26-30. Likewise, the Spirit helps us in our weakness, for we do not know what to pray for as we ought, but the Spirit Himself intercedes for us with groanings too deep for words. And he who searches hearts knows what is the mind of the Spirit, because the Spirit intercedes for the saints according to the will of God. And we know that for those who love God, all things work together for good, for those who are called according to his purpose. For those whom he foreknew, he also predestined to be conformed to the image of his Son, in order that he might be the firstborn among many brothers. And those whom he predestined, he also called. And those whom he called, he also justified. And those whom he justified, he also glorified. Romans chapter 8:35-39. Who shall separate us from the love of Christ? Shall tribulation, or distress, or persecution, or famine, or nakedness, or danger, or sword? As it is written, for your sake we are being killed all day long. We are regarded as sheep to be slaughtered. No, in all these things we are more than conquerors through him who loved us. For I am sure that neither death nor life, nor angels nor rulers, nor things present nor things to come, nor powers, nor height nor depth, nor anything else in all creation will be able to separate us from the love of God in Christ Jesus our Lord. Romans 10:9-13. If you confess with your mouth that Jesus is Lord, and believe in your heart that God raised him from the dead, you will be saved. For with the heart one believes and is justified, and with the mouth one confesses and is saved. For the scripture says, everyone who believes in him will not be put to shame. For there is no distinction between Jew and Greek, for the same Lord is Lord of all, bestowing his riches on all who call on him. For everyone who calls on the name of the Lord
will be saved. Psalm chapter 9:9-12. The Lord is a stronghold for the oppressed, a stronghold in times of trouble. And those who know your name put their trust in you. For you, O Lord, have not forsaken those who seek you. Sing praises to the Lord, who sits enthroned in Zion. Tell among the peoples his deeds. For he who avenges blood is mindful of them. He does not forget the cry of the afflicted. Proverbs 3:1-12. My son, do not forget my teaching, but let your heart keep my commands. For length of days and years of life and peace they will add to you. Let not steadfast love and faithfulness forsake you. Bind them around your neck. Write them on the tablet of your heart. So you will find favor and good success in the sight of God and man. Trust in the Lord with all your heart. And do not lean on your own understanding. In all your ways, acknowledge him, and he will make straight your paths. Be not wise in your own eyes. Fear the Lord, and turn away from evil. It will be healing to your flesh, and refreshment to your bones. Honor the Lord with your wealth, and with the first fruits of all your produce. Then your barns will be filled with plenty, and your vats will be bursting with wine. My son, do not despise the Lord's discipline, or be weary of his reproof. For the Lord reproves him who he loves, as a father the son in whom he delights. James 5:13-16. Is anyone among you suffering? Let him pray. Is anyone cheerful? Let him sing praise. Is anyone among you sick? Let him call for the elders of the church and let them pray over him, anointing him with oil in the name of the Lord. And the prayer of faith will save the one who is sick. And the Lord will raise him up. And if he has committed sins, he will be forgiven. Therefore, confess your sins to one another and pray for one another that you may be healed. The prayer of a righteous person has great power as it is working. Matthew 7:7-11. Ask, and it will be given to you. Seek, and you will find. Knock, and it will be opened to you. For everyone who asks receives, and the one who seeks finds, and to the one who knocks it will be opened. Or which one of you, if his son asks him for bread, will give him a stone? Or if he asks for a fish, will give him a serpent? If you then, who are evil, know how to give good gifts to your children, how much more will your Father who is in heaven give good things to those who ask him? Psalm 103:1-12. Bless the Lord, O my soul, and all that is within me. Bless his holy name. Bless the Lord, O my soul,
and forget not all his benefits, who forgives all your iniquity, who heals all your diseases, who redeems your life from the pit, who crowns you with steadfast love and mercy, who satisfies you with good so that your youth is renewed like the eagles. The Lord works righteousness and justice for all who are oppressed. He made known his ways to Moses, his acts to the people of Israel. The Lord is merciful and gracious, slow to anger and abounding in steadfast love. He will not always chide, nor will he keep his anger forever. He does not deal with us according to our sins, nor repay us according to our iniquities. For as high as the heavens are above the earth, so great is his steadfast love toward those who fear him. As far as the east is from the west, so far does he remove our transgressions from us. As a father shows compassion to his children, so the Lord shows compassion to those who fear him. Psalm 107, 13 through 16. Then they cried to the Lord in their trouble, and he delivered them from their distress. He brought them out of darkness and the shadow of death, and burst their bonds apart. Let them thank the Lord for his steadfast love, for his wondrous works to the children of man. For he shatters the doors of bronze and cuts into the bars of iron. John 14, 1 through 7. Let not your hearts be troubled. Believe in God. Believe also in me. In my Father's house are many rooms. If it were not so, would I have told you that I go to prepare a place for you? And if I go and prepare a place for you, I will come again and will take you to myself, that where I am, you may also be. And you know the way to where I am going. Thomas said to him, Lord, we do not know where you're going. How can we know the way? Jesus said to him, I am the way, and the truth, and the life. No one comes to the Father except through me. If you had known me, you would have known my Father also. From now on, you do know him and have seen him. John 14, 12 through 21. Truly, truly I say to you, whoever believes in me will also do the works that I do, and greater works than these will he do, because I am going to the Father. Whatever you ask in my name, this I will do, that the Father may be glorified in the Son. If you ask me anything in my name, I will do it. If you love me, you will keep my commandments. And I will ask the Father, and he will give you another helper to be with you forever, even the Spirit of truth, whom the world cannot receive because it neither sees him nor knows him. You know him, for he dwells with you and will be in you. I will not leave you as orphans. I will come to you. Yet a little while and the world will see me no more, but you will see me. Because I live, you also will live. In that day you will know that I am in my Father, and you in me, and I in you. Whoever has my commandments and keeps them, he it is who loves me. And he who loves me will be loved by my Father,
and I will love him and manifest myself to him. Mark 10, 27 through 31. Jesus looked at them and said, "With man it is impossible, but not with God. For all things are possible with God." Peter began to say to him, "See, we have left everything and followed you." Jesus said, "Truly, I say to you, there is no one who has left house or brothers or sisters or mother or father or children or lands for my sake and for the gospel, who will not receive 100-fold now in this time, houses and brothers and sisters and mothers and children and lands, with persecutions and in the age to come eternal life. But many who are first will be last, and the last will be first." Matthew 24, 12 through 13. "And because lawlessness will be increased, the love of many will grow cold. But the one who endures to the end will be saved." John chapter 15, 1 through 11. "I am the true vine, and my Father is the vine dresser. Every branch in me that does not bear fruit, he takes away. And every branch that does bear fruit, he prunes, that it may bear more fruit. Already you are clean because of the word that I have spoken to you. Abide in me, and I in you. As the branch cannot bear fruit by itself, unless it abides in the vine, neither can you, unless you abide in me. I am the vine, you are the branches. Whoever abides in me and I in him, he it is that bears much fruit. For apart from me, you can do nothing. If anyone does not abide in me, he is thrown away like a branch and withers. And the branches are gathered, thrown into the fire and burned. If you abide in me and my words abide in you, ask whatever you wish, and it will be done for you. By this my Father is glorified, that you bear much fruit, and so prove to be my disciples. As the Father has loved me, so have I loved you. Abide in my love. If you keep my commandments, you will abide in my love, just as I have kept my Father's commandments and abide in his love. These things I have spoken to you, that my joy may be in you and that your joy may be full." 2 Peter 1, 3 through 11. "His divine power has granted to us all things that pertain to life and godliness, through the knowledge of him who called us to his own glory and excellence, by which he granted to us his precious and very great promises, so that through them you may become partakers of the divine nature, having escaped from the corruption that is in the world because of sinful desire. For this very reason, make every effort to supplement your faith with virtue, and virtue with knowledge, and knowledge with self-control, and self-control with steadfastness, and steadfastness with godliness, and godliness with brotherly affection, and brotherly affection with love. For if these qualities are yours and are increasing, they keep you from being ineffective or unfruitful in the knowledge of our Lord Jesus Christ. For whoever lacks these qualities is so nearsighted that he is blind, having forgotten that he was cleansed from his former sins. Therefore, brothers, be all the more diligent to confirm your calling and election.
For if you practice these qualities, you will never fall. For in this way there will be richly provided for you an entrance into the eternal kingdom of our Lord and Savior Jesus Christ. Job 36:10-11. He opens their ears to instruction and commands that they return from iniquity. If they listen and serve him, they complete their days in prosperity and their years in pleasantness. Psalm 46:1-7. God is our refuge and strength, a very present help in trouble. Therefore, we will not fear though the earth gives way, though the mountains be moved into the heart of the sea, though its waters roar and foam, though the mountains tremble at its swelling. There is a river whose streams make glad the city of God, the holy habitation of the Most High. God is in the midst of her. She shall not be moved. God will help her when morning dawns. The nations rage, the kingdoms totter. He utters his voice, the earth melts. The Lord of hosts is with us. The God of Jacob is our fortress. Romans 6:5-14. For if we have been united with him in a death like his, we shall certainly be united with him in a resurrection like his. We know that our old self was crucified with him in order that the body of sin might be brought to nothing, so that we would no longer be enslaved to sin. For one who has died has been set free from sin. Now, if we have died with Christ, we believe that we will also live with him. We know that Christ, being raised from the dead, will never die again. Death no longer has dominion over him. For the death he died to sin once for all. But the life he lives to God. So you also must consider yourselves dead to sin and alive to God in Christ Jesus. Let not sin, therefore, reign in your mortal body to make you obey its passions. Do not present your members to sin as instruments for unrighteousness, but present yourselves to God as those who have been brought from death to life, and your members to God as instruments for righteousness. For sin will have no dominion over you, since you are not under law, but under grace. Psalm 147:1-6. Praise the Lord, for it is good to sing praises to our God, for it is pleasant, and a song of praise is fitting. The Lord builds up Jerusalem. He gathers the outcasts of Israel. He heals the brokenhearted and binds up their wounds. He determines the number of the stars. He gives to all of them their names. Great is our Lord and abundant in power. His understanding is beyond measure. The Lord lifts up the humble. He casts the wicked to the ground.

And I heard a loud voice from the throne saying, "Behold, the dwelling place of God is with man. He will dwell with them, and they will be his people, and God himself will be with them as their God. He will wipe away every tear from their eyes, and death shall be no more. Neither shall there be mourning, nor crying, nor pain anymore. For the former things have passed away." And he who was seated on the throne said, "Behold, I am making all things new." Also he said, "Write this down, for these words are trustworthy and true." And he said to me, "It is done. I am the Alpha and the Omega, the beginning and the end. To the thirsty I will give from the spring of the water of life without payment. The one who conquers will have this heritage, and I will be his God, and he will be my son." Galatians 6:8-10. For the one who sows to his own flesh will from the flesh reap corruption. But the one who sows to the Spirit will from the Spirit reap eternal life. And let us not grow weary of doing good, for in due season we will reap if we do not give up. So then, as we have opportunity, let us do good to everyone, and especially to those who are of the household of faith. Psalm 138. I give you thanks, O Lord, with my whole heart. Before the gods I sing your praise. I bow down toward your holy temple and give thanks to your name for your steadfast love and your faithfulness. For you have exalted above all things your name and your word. On the day I called, you answered me. My strength of soul you increased. All the kings of the earth shall give you thanks, O Lord, for they have heard the words of your mouth, and they shall sing of the ways of the Lord, for great is the glory of the Lord. For though the Lord is high, he regards the lowly, but the haughty he knows from afar. Though I walk in the midst of trouble, you preserve my life. You stretch out your hand against the wrath of my enemies, and your right hand delivers me. The Lord will fulfill his purpose for me. Your steadfast love, O Lord, endures forever. Do not forsake the work of your hands. First John 2:24-25. Let what you heard from the beginning abide in you. If what you heard from the beginning abides in you, then you too will abide in the Son and in the Father. And this is the promise that he made to us: eternal life. John 6:47-51. Truly, truly I say to you, whoever believes has eternal life. I am the bread of life. Your fathers ate the manna in the wilderness, and they died. This is the bread that comes down from heaven, so that one may eat of it and not die. I am the living bread that came down from heaven. If anyone eats of this bread, he will live forever. And the bread that I will give for the life of the world is my flesh.

Matthew 6, 14 through 15. For if you forgive others their trespasses, your heavenly Father will also forgive you. But if you do not forgive others their trespasses, neither will your Father forgive your trespasses. Psalm 55, 22. Cast your burden on the Lord, and He will sustain you. He will never permit the righteous to be moved. Isaiah 52, 12. For you shall not go out in haste, and you shall not go in flight. For the Lord will go before you, and the God of Israel will be your rear guard. Psalm 32, 8. I will instruct you and teach you in the way you should go. I will counsel you with my eye upon you. Isaiah 30, 18 through 21. Therefore the Lord waits to be gracious to you, and therefore He exalts Himself to show mercy to you. For the Lord is a God of justice. Blessed are all those who wait for Him. For a people shall dwell in Zion, in Jerusalem. You shall weep no more. He will surely be gracious to you at the sound of your cry. As soon as He hears it, He answers you. And though the Lord give you the bread of adversity and the water of affliction, yet your teacher will not hide himself anymore, but your eyes shall see your teacher, and your ears shall hear a word behind you saying, "This is the way, walk in it," when you turn to the right or when you turn to the left. Philippians chapter 1, verse 6. And I am sure of this, that He who began a good work in you will bring it to completion at the day of Jesus Christ. Isaiah 26, verse 3. You keep him in perfect peace whose mind is stayed on you, because he trusts in you. John chapter 11, 25 through 26. Jesus said to her, "I am the resurrection and the life. Whoever believes in me, though he die, yet shall he live. And everyone who lives and believes in me shall never die." Second Corinthians 4, 16 through 18. So we do not lose heart. Though our outward self is wasting away, our inner self is being renewed day by day. For this light momentary affliction is preparing for us an eternal weight of glory beyond all comparison. As we look not to the things that are seen, but to the things that are unseen. For the things that are seen are transient, but the things that are unseen are eternal. Philippians 3, 20 through 21. But our citizenship is in heaven, and from it we await a Savior, the Lord Jesus Christ, who will transform our lowly body to be like His glorious body by the power that enables Him even to subject all things to Himself. Matthew 5, 2 through 11. And He opened His mouth and taught them, saying, "Blessed are the poor in spirit,
for theirs is the kingdom of heaven. Blessed are those who mourn, for they shall be comforted. Blessed are the meek, for they shall inherit the earth. Blessed are those who hunger and thirst for righteousness, for they shall be satisfied. Blessed are the merciful, for they shall receive mercy. Blessed are the pure in heart, for they shall see God. Blessed are the peacemakers, for they shall be called sons of God. Blessed are those who are persecuted for righteousness' sake, for theirs is the kingdom of heaven. Blessed are you when others revile you and persecute you and utter all kinds of evil against you falsely on my account. Rejoice and be glad, for your reward is great in heaven, for so they persecuted the prophets who were before you. First John 4, verse 4. Little children, you are from God and have overcome them, for he who is in you is greater than he who is in the world. Matthew chapter 10, 39 through 42. Whoever finds his life will lose it, and whoever loses his life for my sake will find it. Whoever receives you receives me, and whoever receives me receives him who sent me. The one who receives a prophet because he is a prophet will receive a prophet's reward. And the one who receives a righteous person because he is a righteous person will receive a righteous person's reward. And whoever gives one of these little ones even a cup of cold water because he is a disciple, truly I say to you, he will by no means lose his reward. Psalm 145, 13 through 19. The Lord is faithful in all his words and kind in all his works. The Lord upholds all who are falling and raises up all who are bowed down. The eyes of all look to you, and you give them their food in due season. You open your hand, you satisfy the desire of every living thing. The Lord is righteous in all his ways and kind in all his works. The Lord is near to all who call on him, to all who call on him in truth. He fulfills the desire of those who fear him. He also hears their cry and saves them. First Corinthians 10, verse 13. No temptation has overtaken you that is not common to man. God is faithful, and he will not let you be tempted beyond your ability. But with the temptation, he will also provide the way of escape, that you may be able to endure it. Second Peter 3, 8 through 9. But do not overlook this one fact, beloved, that with the Lord one day is as 1,000 years, and 1,000 years as one day. The Lord is not slow to fulfill his promise, as some count slowness, but is patient toward you, not wishing that any should perish, but that all should reach repentance. Matthew 28, 18 through 20. And Jesus came and said to them, all authority in heaven and on earth has been given to me. Go therefore and make disciples of all nations, baptizing them in the name of the Father and of the Son and of the Holy Spirit, teaching them to observe all that I have commanded you. And behold, I am with you always
to the end of the age. Mark 16, 15 through 18. And he said to them, "Go into all the world and proclaim the gospel to the whole creation. Whoever believes and is baptized will be saved, but whoever does not believe will be condemned. And these signs will accompany those who believe. In my name they will cast out demons, they will speak in new tongues, they will pick up serpents with their hands, and if they drink any deadly poison, it will not hurt them. They will lay their hands on the sick, and they will recover." Second Timothy chapter 4, verse 8. "Henceforth there is laid up for me the crown of righteousness, which the Lord, the righteous judge, will award me on that day. And not only to me, but also to all who have loved his appearing." First Corinthians 6:14. "And God raised the Lord and will also raise us up by his power." Second Corinthians 4:14. "He who raised the Lord Jesus will raise us also with Jesus and bring us with you into his presence." James chapter 1, verse 12. "Blessed is the man who remains steadfast under trial, for when he has stood the test, he will receive the crown of life, which God has promised to those who love him." 1 Peter 4, 1 and 2. "Since therefore Christ suffered in the flesh, arm yourselves with the same way of thinking. For whoever has suffered in the flesh has ceased from sin, so as to live for the rest of the time in the flesh, no longer for human passions, but for the will of God." First John 3:1-3. "See what kind of love the Father has given to us, that we should be called children of God, and so we are. The reason why the world does not know us is that it did not know him. Beloved, we are God's children now, and what we will be has not yet appeared. But we know that when he appears, we shall be like him, because we shall see him as he is. And everyone who thus hopes in him purifies himself as he is pure." Colossians chapter 3:1-4. "If then you have been raised with Christ, seek the things that are above, where Christ is, seated at the right hand of God. Set your minds on things that are above, not on things that are on earth. For you have died, and your life is hidden with Christ in God. When Christ, who is your life, appears, then you also will appear with him in glory." 2 Peter 3:13. "But according to his promise, we are waiting for new heavens and a new earth in which righteousness dwells." John chapter 10:9-11. "I am the door. If anyone enters by me, he will be saved and will go in and out and find pasture. The thief comes only to steal and kill and destroy. I came that they may have life and have it abundantly. I am the good shepherd. The good shepherd lays down his life for the sheep." Romans chapter 6:22-23.
But now that you have been set free from sin and have become slaves of God, the fruit you get leads to sanctification, and its end, eternal life. For the wages of sin is death, but the free gift of God is eternal life in Christ Jesus our Lord. Numbers 23:19. God is not man that he should lie, or a son of man that he should change his mind. Has he said, and will he not do it? Or has he spoken, and will he not fulfill it? Psalm 121. I lift up my eyes to the hills. From where does my help come? My help comes from the Lord, who made heaven and earth. He will not let your foot be moved. He who keeps you will not slumber. Behold, he who keeps Israel will neither slumber nor sleep. The Lord is your keeper. The Lord is your shade on your right hand. The sun shall not strike you by day, nor the moon by night. The Lord will keep you from all evil. He will keep your life. The Lord will keep your going out and your coming in from this time forth and forevermore. Psalm 1:1-3. Blessed is the man who walks not in the counsel of the wicked, nor stands in the way of sinners, nor sits in the seat of scoffers. But his delight is in the law of the Lord, and on his law he meditates day and night. He is like a tree planted by streams of water that yields its fruit in its season, and its leaf does not wither. In all that he does, he prospers. Romans 1:16-17. For I am not ashamed of the gospel, for it is the power of God for salvation to everyone who believes, to the Jew first and also to the Greek. For in it the righteousness of God is revealed from faith for faith, as it is written, the righteous shall live by faith. Second Corinthians 1:3-5. Blessed be the God and Father of our Lord Jesus Christ, the Father of mercies and God of all comfort, who comforts us in all our affliction, so that we may be able to comfort those who are in any affliction with the comfort with which we ourselves are comforted by God. For as we share abundantly in Christ's sufferings, so through Christ we share abundantly in comfort too. Second Corinthians 5:17. Therefore, if anyone is in Christ, he is a new creation. The old has passed away. Behold, the new has come. John 10:27-30. My sheep hear my voice, and I know them, and they follow me. I give them eternal life, and they will never perish, and no one will snatch them out of my hand. My Father, who has given them to me, is greater than all, and no one is able to snatch them out of the Father's hand. I and the Father are one.
Acts chapter 1, 7 through 8. It is not for you to know times or seasons that the Father has fixed by his own authority. But you will receive power when the Holy Spirit comes upon you. And you will be my witnesses in Jerusalem and in all Judea and Samaria and to the end of the earth. 2 Corinthians chapter 1, 20 through 22. For all the promises of God find their yes in him. That is why it is through him that we utter our amen to God for his glory. And it is God who establishes us with you in Christ, and has anointed us, and who has also put his seal on us, and given us his Spirit in our hearts as a guarantee. Acts chapter 2, 38 through 39. And Peter said to them, "Repent and be baptized, every one of you, in the name of Jesus Christ, for the forgiveness of your sins, and you will receive the gift of the Holy Spirit. For the promise is for you and for your children, and for all who are far off, everyone whom the Lord our God calls to himself." Deuteronomy 26, 17 through 19. You have declared today that the Lord is your God, and that you will walk in his ways, and keep his statutes and his commandments and his rules, and will obey his voice. And the Lord has declared today that you are a people for his treasured possession, as he has promised you, and that you are to keep all his commandments. And that he will set you in praise and in fame and in honor high above all nations that he has made. And that you shall be a people holy to the Lord your God, as he promised. Hebrews chapter 10, 19 through 23. Therefore, brothers, since we have confidence to enter the holy places by the blood of Jesus, by the new and living way that he opened for us through the curtain, that is through his flesh, and since we have a great priest over the house of God, let us draw near with a true heart in full assurance of faith, with our hearts sprinkled clean from an evil conscience, and our bodies washed with pure water. Let us hold fast the confession of our hope without wavering, for he who promised is faithful. Exodus 14, 13 through 14. And Moses said to the people, "Fear not, stand firm, and see the salvation of the Lord, which he will work for you today. For the Egyptians whom you see today, you shall never see again. The Lord will fight for you, and you have only to be silent." Isaiah 43, 1 through 3. But now, thus says the Lord, he who created you, O Jacob, he who formed you, O Israel, fear not, for I have redeemed you. I have called you by name. You are mine. When you pass through the waters, I will be with you, and through the rivers, they shall not overwhelm you. When you walk through fire, you shall not be burned, and the flame shall not consume you. For I am the Lord your God, the Holy One of Israel, your Savior. Isaiah 54, 10. For the mountains may depart, and the hills be removed,
but my steadfast love shall not depart from you, and my covenant of peace shall not be removed, says the Lord, who has compassion on you. Isaiah 54:13-14. All your children shall be taught by the Lord, and great shall be the peace of your children. In righteousness you shall be established. You shall be far from oppression, for you shall not fear, and from terror, for it shall not come near you. And great shall be the peace of your children. In righteousness you shall be established. You shall be far from oppression, for you shall not fear, and from terror, for it shall not come near you. Isaiah 54:13-14. No weapon that is fashioned against you shall succeed, and you shall refute every tongue that rises against you in judgment. This is the heritage of the servants of the Lord, and their vindication from me, declares the Lord. Isaiah 58:6-12. Is not this the fast that I choose? To loose the bonds of wickedness, to undo the straps of the yoke, to let the oppressed go free, and to break every yoke? Is it not to share your bread with the hungry and bring the homeless poor into your house? When you see the naked, to cover him, and not to hide yourself from your own flesh? Then shall your light break forth like the dawn, and your healing shall spring up speedily. Your righteousness shall go before you. The glory of the Lord shall be your rear guard. Then you shall call, and the Lord will answer. You shall cry, and he will say, "Here I am." If you take away the yoke from your midst, the pointing of the finger and speaking wickedness, if you pour yourself out for the hungry and satisfy the desire of the afflicted, then shall your light rise in the darkness, and your gloom be as the noonday. And the Lord will guide you continually and satisfy your desire in scorched places and make your bones strong. And you shall be like a watered garden, like a spring of water, whose waters do not fail. And your ancient ruins shall be rebuilt. You shall raise up the foundations of many generations. You shall be called the repairer of the breach, the restorer of streets to dwell in. James 1:2-5. Count it all joy, my brothers, when you meet trials of various kinds. For you know that the testing of your faith produces steadfastness. And let steadfastness have its full effect, that you may be perfect and complete, lacking in nothing. If any of you lacks wisdom, let him ask God, who gives generously to all without reproach, and it will be given him. James chapter 4:7-8 and verse 10. Submit yourselves therefore to God. Resist the devil, and he will flee from you. Draw near to God, and he will draw near to you. Humble yourselves before the Lord, and he will exalt you. First John chapter 1:9. If we confess our sins, he is faithful and just to forgive us our sins and to cleanse us from all unrighteousness.
2 Chronicles chapter 7, 14 through 16. If my people who are called by my name humble themselves and pray and seek my face and turn from their wicked ways, then I will hear from heaven and will forgive their sin and heal their land. Now my eyes will be open and my ears attentive to the prayer that is made in this place. For now I have chosen and consecrated this house, that my name may be there forever. My eyes and my heart will be there for all time. Deuteronomy chapter 31, 6 through 8. Be strong and courageous. Do not fear or be in dread of them, for it is the Lord your God who goes with you. He will not leave you or forsake you. Then Moses summoned Joshua and said to him in the sight of all Israel, "Be strong and courageous, for you shall go with this people into the land that the Lord has sworn to their fathers to give them, and you shall put them in possession of it. It is the Lord who goes before you. He will be with you. He will not leave you or forsake you. Do not fear or be dismayed." Jeremiah 29, 11 through 14. For I know the plans I have for you, declares the Lord. Plans for welfare and not for evil, to give you a future and a hope. Then you will call upon me and come and pray to me, and I will hear you. You will seek me and find me when you seek me with all your heart. I will be found by you, declares the Lord. John chapter 3, 16 through 17. For God so loved the world that he gave his only Son, that whoever believes in him should not perish, but have eternal life. For God did not send his Son into the world to condemn the world, but in order that the world might be saved through him. John chapter 8, 34 through 36. Jesus answered them, "Truly, truly, I say to you, everyone who practices sin is a slave to sin. The slave does not remain in the house forever. The Son remains forever. So if the Son sets you free, you will be free indeed." Malachi chapter 3, 10 through 12. Bring the full tithe into the storehouse, that there may be food in my house, and thereby put me to the test, says the Lord of hosts, if I will not open the windows of heaven for you and pour down for you a blessing until there is no more need. I will rebuke the devourer for you, so that it will not destroy the fruits of your soil. And your vine in the field shall not fail to bear, says the Lord of hosts. Then all nations will call you blessed, for you will be a land of delight, says the Lord of hosts. Mark chapter 11, 22 through 26. And Jesus answered them, "Have faith in God. Truly I say to you, whoever says to this mountain, 'Be taken up and thrown into the sea,'
and does not doubt in his heart, but believes that what he says will come to pass. It will be done for him. Therefore, I tell you, whatever you ask in prayer, believe that you have received it, and it will be yours. And whenever you stand praying, forgive if you have anything against anyone, so that your Father also, who is in heaven, may forgive you your trespasses.

Joshua chapter 1, 6 through 9. Be strong and courageous, for you shall cause this people to inherit the land that I swore to their fathers to give them. Only be strong and very courageous, being careful to do according to all the law that Moses, my servant, commanded you. Do not turn from it to the right hand or to the left, that you may have good success wherever you go. This book of the law shall not depart from your mouth, but you shall meditate on it day and night, so that you may be careful to do according to all that is written in it. For then you will make your way prosperous, and then you will have good success. Have I not commanded you? Be strong and courageous. Do not be frightened, and do not be dismayed, for the Lord your God is with you wherever you go. Philippians chapter 4, 19 through 20. And my God will supply every need of yours according to his riches and glory in Christ Jesus. To our God and Father be glory forever and ever. Amen. Psalm chapter 37, 3 through 11. Trust in the Lord and do good. Dwell in the land and befriend faithfulness. Delight yourself in the Lord, and he will give you the desires of your heart. Commit your way to the Lord. Trust in him, and he will act. He will bring forth your righteousness as the light, and your justice as the noonday. Be still before the Lord, and wait patiently for him. Fret not yourself over the one who prospers in his way, over the man who carries out evil devices. Refrain from anger and forsake wrath. Fret not yourself. It tends only to evil. For the evildoers shall be cut off, but those who wait for the Lord shall inherit the land. In just a little while, the wicked will be no more. Though you look carefully at his place, he will not be there. But the meek shall inherit the land and delight themselves in abundant peace. Psalm chapter 50, 14 through 15. Offer to God a sacrifice of thanksgiving and perform your vows to the Most High and call upon me in the day of trouble. I will deliver you and you shall glorify me.

Revelation chapter 2, 5 through 7. Remember therefore from where you have fallen. Repent and do the works you did at first. If not, I will come to you and remove your lampstand from its place, unless you repent. Yet this you have. You hate the works of the Nicolaitans, which I also hate. He who has an ear, let him hear what the Spirit says to the churches. To the one who conquers, I will grant to eat of the tree of life, which is in the paradise of God. Revelation chapter 2, 10 through 11. Be faithful unto death, and I will give you the crown of life. He who has an ear, let him hear what the Spirit says to the churches. The one who conquers will not be hurt by the second death. Revelation chapter 2, verse 17. He who has an ear, let him hear what the Spirit says to the churches. To the one who conquers, I will give some of the hidden manna, and I will give him a white stone with a new name written on the stone that no one knows except the one who receives it. Revelation chapter 2, 26 through 29. The one who conquers and who keeps my works until the end, to him I will give authority over the nations, and he will rule them with a rod of iron, as when earthen pots are broken in pieces, even as I myself have received authority from my Father, and I will give him the morning star. He who has an ear, let him hear what the Spirit says to the churches. Revelation chapter 3, verse 5. The one who conquers will be clothed thus in white garments, and I will never blot out his name from the book of life. I will confess his name before my Father and before his angels. He who has an ear, let him hear what the Spirit says to the churches. Revelation chapter 3, 10 through 13. Because you have kept my word about patient endurance, I will keep you from the hour of trial that is coming on the whole world, to try those who dwell on the earth. I am coming soon. Hold fast what you have, so that no one may seize your crown. The one who conquers, I will make him a pillar in the temple of my God. Never shall he go out of it. And I will write on him the name of my God and the name of the city of my God, the New Jerusalem, which comes down from my God out of heaven, and my own new name. He who has an ear, let him hear what the Spirit says to the churches. Revelation chapter 3, 20 through 22. Behold, I stand at the door and knock. If anyone hears my voice and opens the door, I will come in to him and eat with him, and he with me. The one who conquers, I will grant him to sit with me on my throne, as I also conquered and sat down with my Father on his throne. He who has an ear, let him hear what the Spirit says to the churches. First Peter chapter 3, 10 through 12.
Whoever desires to love life and see good days, let him keep his tongue from evil and his lips from speaking deceit. Let him turn away from evil and do good. Let him seek peace and pursue it. For the eyes of the Lord are on the righteous, and his ears are open to their prayer. But the face of the Lord is against those who do evil. Philippians chapter 4, 4 through 9. Rejoice in the Lord always. Again, I will say, rejoice. Let your reasonableness be known to everyone. The Lord is at hand. Do not be anxious about anything, but in everything, by prayer and supplication, with thanksgiving, let your requests be known to God. And the peace of God, which surpasses all understanding, will guard your hearts and your minds in Christ Jesus. Finally, brothers, whatever is true, whatever is honorable, whatever is just, whatever is pure, whatever is lovely, whatever is commendable, if there is any excellence, if there is anything worthy of praise, think about these things. What you have learned and received and heard and seen in me, practice these things, and the God of peace will be with you. Psalm chapter 34, 15 through 19. The eyes of the Lord are toward the righteous, and his ears toward their cry. The face of the Lord is against those who do evil, to cut off the memory of them from the earth. When the righteous cry for help, the Lord hears and delivers them out of all their troubles. The Lord is near to the brokenhearted and saves the crushed in spirit. Many are the afflictions of the righteous, but the Lord delivers him out of them all. Jeremiah chapter 33, 2 through 3. Thus says the Lord who made the earth, the Lord who formed it to establish it. The Lord is his name. Call to me and I will answer you and will tell you great and hidden things that you have not known. Jeremiah chapter 33, verse 6. Behold, I will bring it health and cure, and I will cure them, and I will reveal to them abundance of peace and truth. Isaiah 41, 10 through 13. Fear not, for I am with you. Be not dismayed, for I am your God. I will strengthen you. I will help you. I will uphold you with my righteous right hand. Behold, all who are incensed against you shall be put to shame and confounded. Those who strive against you shall be as nothing and shall perish. You shall seek those who contend with you, but you shall not find them. Those who war against you shall be as nothing at all. For I, the Lord your God, hold your right hand. It is I who say to you, fear not. I am the one who helps you. Isaiah 40, 27 through 31. Why do you say, O Jacob, and speak, O Israel, my way is hidden from the Lord,
and my right is disregarded by my God. Have you not known? Have you not heard? The Lord is the everlasting God, the creator of the ends of the earth. He does not faint or grow weary. His understanding is unsearchable. He gives power to the faint, and to him who has no might, he increases strength. Even youths shall faint and be weary, and young men shall fall exhausted. But they who wait for the Lord shall renew their strength. They shall mount up with wings like eagles. They shall run and not be weary. They shall walk and not faint. Matthew chapter 11, 28 through 30. Come to me, all who labor and are heavily burdened, and I will give you rest. Take my yoke upon you and learn from me, for I am gentle and humble in heart, and you will find rest for your souls. For my yoke is easy and my burden is light. Psalm 91. He who dwells in the secret place of the Most High will rest in the shadow of the Almighty. I will say of Yahweh, He is my refuge and my fortress, my God in whom I trust. For He will deliver you from the snare of the fowler and from the deadly pestilence. He will cover you with His feathers. Under His wings you will take refuge. His faithfulness is your shield and rampart. You shall not be afraid of the terror by night, nor of the arrow that flies by day, nor of the pestilence that walks in darkness, nor of the destruction that wastes at noonday. 1,000 may fall at your side, and 10,000 at your right hand, but it will not come near you. You will only look with your eyes and see the recompense of the wicked. Because you have made Yahweh your refuge and the Most High your dwelling place, no evil shall happen to you, neither shall any plague come near your dwelling. For He will put His angels in charge of you to guard you in all your ways. They will bear you up in their hands so that you won't dash your foot against a stone. You will tread on the lion and the cobra. You will trample the young lion and the serpent underfoot. Because He has set His love on me, therefore I will deliver him. I will set him on high because he has known my name. He will call on me and I will answer him. I will be with him in trouble. I will deliver him and honor him. I will satisfy him with long life and show him my salvation. Romans chapter 8, 16 through 18. The Spirit Himself testifies with our spirit that we are children of God. And if children, then heirs, heirs of God, and joint heirs with Christ, if indeed we suffer with Him, that we may also be glorified with Him. For I consider that the sufferings of this present time are not worthy to be compared with the glory which will be revealed toward us. John chapter 14, 25 through 27. These things I have spoken to you while I am still with you. But the Helper, the Holy Spirit, whom the Father will send in my name, He will teach you all things and bring to your remembrance all that I have said to you. Peace I leave with you. My peace I give to you.
Not as the world gives do I give to you. Let not your hearts be troubled, neither let them be afraid. Romans chapter 5, 1 through 5. Therefore, since we have been justified by faith, we have peace with God through our Lord Jesus Christ. Through him, we have also obtained access by faith into this grace in which we stand, and we rejoice in hope of the glory of God. Not only that, and we rejoice in hope of the glory of God. Not only that, but we rejoice in our sufferings,

Finally, brothers, rejoice. Aim for restoration. Comfort one another. Agree with one another. Live in peace, and the God of love and peace will be with you. Isaiah chapter 53, verse 5. But he was wounded for our transgressions. He was crushed for our iniquities. Upon him was the chastisement that brought us peace, and with his stripes we are healed. Psalm chapter 37, verse 37. Mark the blameless and behold the upright, for there is a future for the man of peace. Hebrews chapter 12, verse 11. For the moment, all discipline seems painful rather than pleasant. But later, it yields the peaceful fruit of righteousness to those who have been trained by it. Matthew chapter 6, 25 through 33. Therefore I tell you, do not be anxious about your life, what you will eat or what you will drink, nor about your body, what you will put on. Is not life more than food, and the body more than clothing? Look at the birds of the air. They neither sow nor reap, nor gather into barns, and yet your heavenly Father feeds them. Are you not of more value than they? And which of you, by being anxious, can add a single hour to his span of life? And why are you anxious about clothing? Consider the lilies of the field, how they grow. They neither toil nor spin. Yet I tell you, even Solomon in all his glory was not arrayed like one of these. But if God so clothes the grass of the field, which today is alive and tomorrow is thrown into the oven, will he not much more clothe you? O you of little faith. Therefore, do not be anxious, saying, what shall we eat, or what shall we drink, or what shall we wear? For the Gentiles seek after these things, and your heavenly Father knows that you need them all. But seek first the kingdom of God and his righteousness, and all these things will be added to you.

Psalm chapter 126, 5 through 6. Those who sow in tears shall reap with shouts of joy. He who goes out weeping, bearing the seed for sowing, shall come home with shouts of joy, bringing his sheaves with him. Psalm 16, 5 through 11. The Lord is my chosen portion and my cup. You hold my lot. The lines have fallen for me in pleasant places. Indeed, I have a beautiful inheritance. I bless the Lord who gives me counsel. In the night also my heart instructs me. I have set the Lord always before me. Because he is at my right hand, I shall not be shaken. Therefore my heart is glad, and my whole being rejoices. My flesh also dwells secure. For you will not abandon my soul to Sheol, or let your Holy One see corruption. You make known to me the path of life. In your presence, there's fullness of joy.

At your right hand are pleasures forevermore. John 16:33. I have said these things to you, that in me you may have peace. In the world you will have tribulation, but take heart. I have overcome the world. First Peter 5:6-7. Humble yourselves, therefore, under the mighty hand of God, so that at the proper time he may exalt you, casting all your anxieties on him, because he cares for you.

Lamentations 3:22-23. The steadfast love of the Lord never ceases. His mercies never come to an end. They are new every morning. Great is your faithfulness. Psalm 32:7-10. You are a hiding place for me. You preserve me from trouble. You surround me with shouts of deliverance. Many are the sorrows of the wicked, but steadfast love surrounds the one who trusts in the Lord. Jeremiah 17:7-8. Blessed is the man who trusts in the Lord, whose trust is the Lord. He is like a tree planted by water that sends out its roots by the stream and does not fear when heat comes, for its leaves remain green and is not anxious in the year of drought, for it does not cease to bear fruit. Romans 8:26-30. Likewise, the Spirit helps us in our weakness, for we do not know what to pray for as we ought. But the Spirit Himself intercedes for us with groanings too deep for words. And He who searches hearts knows what is the mind of the Spirit, because the Spirit intercedes for the saints according to the will of God. And we know that for those who love God, all things work together for good, for those who are called according to His purpose. For those whom He foreknew, He also predestined to be conformed to the image of His Son, in order that He might be the firstborn among many brothers. And those whom He predestined, He also called. And those whom He called, He also justified. And those whom He justified, He also glorified. Romans chapter 8:35-39. Who shall separate us from the love of Christ? Shall tribulation, or distress, or persecution, or famine, or nakedness, or danger, or sword? As it is written, for your sake we are being killed all day long. We are regarded as sheep to be slaughtered. No. In all these things, we are more than conquerors through Him who loved us. For I am sure that neither death nor life, nor angels nor rulers, nor things present nor things to come, nor powers, nor height nor depth, nor anything else in all creation will be able to separate us from the love of God in Christ Jesus our Lord. Romans 10:9-13. If you confess with your mouth that Jesus is Lord, and believe in your heart that God raised Him from the dead, you will be saved. For with the heart one believes and is justified, and with the mouth one confesses and is saved. For the Scripture says, everyone who believes in Him will not be put to shame. For there is no distinction between Jew and Greek, for the same Lord is Lord of all, bestowing His riches on all who call on Him. For everyone who calls on the name of the Lord
will be saved. Psalm chapter 9:9-12. The Lord is a stronghold for the oppressed, a stronghold in times of trouble. And those who know your name put their trust in you. For you, O Lord, have not forsaken those who seek you. Sing praises to the Lord, who sits enthroned in Zion. Tell among the peoples his deeds, for he who avenges blood is mindful of them. He does not forget the cry of the afflicted. Proverbs 3:1-12. My son, do not forget my teaching, but let your heart keep my commands. For length of days and years of life and peace they will add to you. Let not steadfast love and faithfulness forsake you. Bind them around your neck. Write them on the tablet of your heart. So you will find favor and good success in the sight of God and man. Trust in the Lord with all your heart, and do not lean on your own understanding. In all your ways, acknowledge him, and he will make straight your paths. Be not wise in your own eyes. Fear the Lord, and turn away from evil. It will be healing to your flesh and refreshment to your bones. Honor the Lord with your wealth and with the first fruits of all your produce. Then your barns will be filled with plenty, and your vats will be bursting with wine. My son, do not despise the Lord's discipline or be weary of his reproof. For the Lord reproves him who he loves, as a father the son in whom he delights. James 5:13-16. Is anyone among you suffering? Let him pray. Is anyone cheerful? Let him sing praise. Is anyone among you sick? Let him call for the elders of the church, and let them pray over him, anointing him with oil in the name of the Lord. And the prayer of faith will save the one who is sick, and the Lord will raise him up. And if he has committed sins, he will be forgiven. Therefore, confess your sins to one another, and pray for one another that you may be healed. The prayer of a righteous person has great power as it is working. Matthew 7:7-11. Ask, and it will be given to you. Seek, and you will find. Knock, and it will be opened to you. For everyone who asks receives, and the one who seeks finds, and to the one who knocks it will be opened. Or which one of you, if his son asks him for bread, will give him a stone? Or if he asks for a fish, will give him a serpent? If you then, who are evil, know how to give good gifts to your children, how much more will your Father who is in heaven give good things to those who ask him? Psalm 103:1-12. Bless the Lord, O my soul, and all that is within me. Bless his holy name. Bless the Lord, O my soul,
and forget not all his benefits, who forgives all your iniquity, who heals all your diseases, who redeems your life from the pit, who crowns you with steadfast love and mercy, who satisfies you with good so that your youth is renewed like the eagles. The Lord works righteousness and justice for all who are oppressed. He made known his ways to Moses, his acts to the people of Israel. The Lord is merciful and gracious, slow to anger and abounding in steadfast love. He will not always chide, nor will he keep his anger forever. He does not deal with us according to our sins, nor repay us according to our iniquities. For as high as the heavens are above the earth, so great is his steadfast love toward those who fear him. As far as the east is from the west, so far does he remove our transgressions from us. As a father shows compassion to his children, so the Lord shows compassion to those who fear him. Psalm 107, 13 through 16. Then they cried to the Lord in their trouble, and he delivered them from their distress. He brought them out of darkness and the shadow of death, and burst their bonds apart. Let them thank the Lord for his steadfast love, for his wondrous works to the children of man. For he shatters the doors of bronze and cuts into the bars of iron. John 14, 1 through 7. Let not your hearts be troubled. Believe in God. Believe also in me. In my Father's house are many rooms. If it were not so, would I have told you that I go to prepare a place for you? And if I go and prepare a place for you, I will come again and will take you to myself, that where I am, you may also be. And you know the way to where I am going. Thomas said to him, Lord, we do not know where you are going. How can we know the way? Jesus said to him, I am the way, and the truth, and the life. No one comes to the Father except through me. If you had known me, you would have known my Father also. From now on, you do know him and have seen him. John 14, 12 through 21. Truly, truly I say to you, whoever believes in me will also do the works that I do, and greater works than these will he do, because I am going to the Father. Whatever you ask in my name, this I will do, that the Father may be glorified in the Son. If you ask me anything in my name, I will do it. If you love me, you will keep my commandments. And I will ask the Father, and he will give you another helper to be with you forever, even the Spirit of truth, whom the world cannot receive because it neither sees him nor knows him. You know him, for he dwells with you and will be in you. I will not leave you as orphans. I will come to you. Yet a little while and the world will see me no more, but you will see me. Because I live, you also will live. In that day you will know that I am in my Father, and you in me, and I in you. Whoever has my commandments and keeps them, he it is who loves me. And he who loves me will be loved by my Father,
and I will love him and manifest myself to him. Mark 10, 27 through 31. Jesus looked at them and said, "With man it is impossible, but not with God. For all things are possible with God." Peter began to say to him, "See, we have left everything and followed you." Jesus said, "Truly, I say to you, there is no one who has left house or brothers or sisters or mother or father or children or lands for my sake and for the gospel, who will not receive 100-fold now in this time, houses and brothers and sisters and mothers and children and lands, with persecutions, and in the age to come eternal life. But many who are first will be last, and the last will be first." Matthew 24, 12 through 13. "And because lawlessness will be increased, the love of many will grow cold. But the one who endures to the end will be saved." John chapter 15, 1 through 11. "I am the true vine, and my Father is the vine dresser. Every branch in me that does not bear fruit, he takes away. And every branch that does bear fruit, he prunes, that it may bear more fruit. Already you are clean because of the word that I have spoken to you. Abide in me, and I in you. As the branch cannot bear fruit by itself, unless it abides in the vine, neither can you, unless you abide in me. I am the vine, you are the branches. Whoever abides in me and I in him, he it is that bears much fruit. For apart from me, you can do nothing. If anyone does not abide in me, he is thrown away like a branch and withers. And the branches are gathered, thrown into the fire and burned. If you abide in me and my words abide in you, ask whatever you wish and it will be done for you. By this my Father is glorified, that you bear much fruit and so prove to be my disciples. As the Father has loved me, so have I loved you. Abide in my love. If you keep my commandments, you will abide in my love, just as I have kept my Father's commandments and abide in his love. These things I have spoken to you, that my joy may be in you and that your joy may be full." 2 Peter 1, 3 through 11. "His divine power has granted to us all things that pertain to life and godliness, through the knowledge of him who called us to his own glory and excellence, by which he granted to us his precious and very great promises, so that through them you may become partakers of the divine nature, having escaped from the corruption that is in the world because of sinful desire. For this very reason, make every effort to supplement your faith with virtue, and virtue with knowledge, and knowledge with self-control, and self-control with steadfastness, and steadfastness with godliness, and godliness with brotherly affection, and brotherly affection with love. For if these qualities are yours and are increasing, they keep you from being ineffective or unfruitful in the knowledge of our Lord Jesus Christ. For whoever lacks these qualities is so nearsighted that he is blind, having forgotten that he was cleansed from his former sins. Therefore, brothers, be all the more diligent to confirm your calling and election.
For if you practice these qualities, you will never fall. For in this way there will be richly provided for you an entrance into the eternal kingdom of our Lord and Savior, Jesus Christ. Job 36:10-11. He opens their ears to instruction and commands that they return from iniquity. If they listen and serve him, they complete their days in prosperity and their years in pleasantness. Psalm 46:1-7. God is our refuge and strength, a very present help in trouble. Therefore, we will not fear though the earth gives way, though the mountains be moved into the heart of the sea, though its waters roar and foam, though the mountains tremble at its swelling. There is a river whose streams make glad the city of God, the holy habitation of the Most High. God is in the midst of her. She shall not be moved. God will help her when morning dawns. The nations rage, the kingdoms totter. He utters his voice, the earth melts. The Lord of hosts is with us. The God of Jacob is our fortress. Romans chapter 6:5-14. For if we have been united with him in a death like his, we shall certainly be united with him in a resurrection like his. We know that our old self was crucified with him in order that the body of sin might be brought to nothing, so that we would no longer be enslaved to sin. For one who has died has been set free from sin. Now, if we have died with Christ, we believe that we will also live with him. We know that Christ, being raised from the dead, will never die again. Death no longer has dominion over him. For the death he died to sin once for all. But the life he lives to God. So you also must consider yourselves dead to sin and alive to God in Christ Jesus. Let not sin, therefore, reign in your mortal body to make you obey its passions. Do not present your members to sin as instruments for unrighteousness, but present yourselves to God as those who have been brought from death to life, and your members to God as instruments for righteousness. For sin will have no dominion over you, since you are not under law, but under grace. Psalm 147:1-6. Praise the Lord! For it is good to sing praises to our God, for it is pleasant, and a song of praise is fitting. The Lord builds up Jerusalem. He gathers the outcasts of Israel. He heals the brokenhearted and binds up their wounds. He determines the number of the stars. He gives to all of them their names. Great is our Lord, and abundant in power. His understanding is beyond measure. The Lord lifts up the humble. He casts the wicked to the ground. Revelation 21:1-7. Then I saw a new heaven and a new earth. For the first heaven and the first earth had passed away, and the sea was no more. And I saw the holy city, New Jerusalem, coming down out of heaven from God, prepared as a bride adorned for her husband.
And I heard a loud voice from the throne saying, "Behold, the dwelling place of God is with man. He will dwell with them, and they will be his people, and God himself will be with them as their God. He will wipe away every tear from their eyes, and death shall be no more. Neither shall there be mourning, nor crying, nor pain anymore. For the former things have passed away." And he who was seated on the throne said, "Behold, I am making all things new." Also he said, "Write this down, for these words are trustworthy and true." And he said to me, "It is done. I am the Alpha and the Omega, the beginning and the end. To the thirsty I will give from the spring of the water of life without payment. The one who conquers will have this heritage, and I will be his God, and he will be my son." Galatians 6:8-10. "For the one who sows to his own flesh will from the flesh reap corruption. But the one who sows to the Spirit will from the Spirit reap eternal life. And let us not grow weary of doing good, for in due season we will reap if we do not give up. So then, as we have opportunity, let us do good to everyone, and especially to those who are of the household of faith." Psalm 138. "I give you thanks, O Lord, with my whole heart. Before the gods I sing your praise. I bow down toward your holy temple and give thanks to your name for your steadfast love and your faithfulness. For you have exalted above all things your name and your word. On the day I called, you answered me. My strength of soul you increased. All the kings of the earth shall give you thanks, O Lord, for they have heard the words of your mouth, and they shall sing of the ways of the Lord. For great is the glory of the Lord. For though the Lord is high, he regards the lowly, but the haughty he knows from afar. Though I walk in the midst of trouble, you preserve my life. You stretch out your hand against the wrath of my enemies, and your right hand delivers me. The Lord will fulfill his purpose for me. Your steadfast love, O Lord, endures forever. Do not forsake the work of your hands." First John 2:24-25. "Let what you heard from the beginning abide in you. If what you heard from the beginning abides in you, then you too will abide in the Son and in the Father. And this is the promise that he made to us: eternal life." John 6:47-51. "Truly, truly I say to you, whoever believes has eternal life. I am the bread of life. Your fathers ate the manna in the wilderness, and they died. This is the bread that comes down from heaven, so that one may eat of it and not die. I am the living bread that came down from heaven. If anyone eats of this bread, he will live forever. And the bread that I will give for the life of the world is my flesh."
Matthew 6, 14 through 15. For if you forgive others their trespasses, your heavenly Father will also forgive you. But if you do not forgive others their trespasses, neither will your Father forgive your trespasses. Psalm 55, 22. Cast your burden on the Lord, and He will sustain you. He will never permit the righteous to be moved. Isaiah 52, 12. For you shall not go out in haste, and you shall not go in flight. For the Lord will go before you, and the God of Israel will be your rear guard. Psalm 32, 8. I will instruct you and teach you in the way you should go. I will counsel you with my eye upon you. Isaiah 30, 18 through 21. Therefore the Lord waits to be gracious to you, and therefore He exalts Himself to show mercy to you. For the Lord is a God of justice. Blessed are all those who wait for Him. For a people shall dwell in Zion, in Jerusalem. You shall weep no more. He will surely be gracious to you at the sound of your cry. As soon as He hears it, He answers you. And though the Lord give you the bread of adversity and the water of affliction, yet your teacher will not hide Himself anymore, but your eyes shall see your teacher, and your ears shall hear a word behind you saying, "This is the way, walk in it," when you turn to the right or when you turn to the left. Philippians chapter 1, verse 6. And I am sure of this, that He who began a good work in you will bring it to completion at the day of Jesus Christ. Isaiah 26, verse 3. You keep him in perfect peace whose mind is stayed on you, because he trusts in you. John chapter 11, 25 through 26. Jesus said to her, "I am the resurrection and the life. Whoever believes in me, though he die, yet shall he live. And everyone who lives and believes in me shall never die." Second Corinthians 4, 16 through 18. So we do not lose heart. Though our outward self is wasting away, our inner self is being renewed day by day. For this light momentary affliction is preparing for us an eternal weight of glory beyond all comparison. As we look not to the things that are seen, but to the things that are unseen. For the things that are seen are transient, but the things that are unseen are eternal. Philippians 3, 20 through 21. But our citizenship is in heaven, and from it we await a Savior, the Lord Jesus Christ, who will transform our lowly body to be like His glorious body by the power that enables Him even to subject all things to Himself. Matthew 5, 2 through 11. And He opened His mouth and taught them, saying, "Blessed are the poor in spirit,
for theirs is the kingdom of heaven. Blessed are those who mourn, for they shall be comforted. Blessed are the meek, for they shall inherit the earth. Blessed are those who hunger and thirst for righteousness, for they shall be satisfied. Blessed are the merciful, for they shall receive mercy. Blessed are the pure in heart, for they shall see God. Blessed are the peacemakers, for they shall be called sons of God. Blessed are those who are persecuted for righteousness' sake, for theirs is the kingdom of heaven. Blessed are you when others revile you and persecute you and utter all kinds of evil against you falsely on my account. Rejoice and be glad, for your reward is great in heaven, for so they persecuted the prophets who were before you. First John 4, verse 4. Little children, you are from God and have overcome them, for he who is in you is greater than he who is in the world. Matthew chapter 10, 39 through 42. Whoever finds his life will lose it, and whoever loses his life for my sake will find it. Whoever receives you receives me, and whoever receives me receives him who sent me. The one who receives a prophet because he is a prophet will receive a prophet's reward, and the one who receives a righteous person because he is a righteous person will receive a righteous person's reward. And whoever gives one of these little ones even a cup of cold water because he is a disciple, truly I say to you, he will by no means lose his reward. Psalm 145, 13 through 19. The Lord is faithful in all his words and kind in all his works. The Lord upholds all who are falling and raises up all who are bowed down. The eyes of all look to you, and you give them their food in due season. You open your hand, you satisfy the desire of every living thing. The Lord is righteous in all his ways and kind in all his works. The Lord is near to all who call on him, to all who call on him in truth. He fulfills the desire of those who fear him. He also hears their cry and saves them. First Corinthians 10, verse 13. No temptation has overtaken you that is not common to man. God is faithful, and he will not let you be tempted beyond your ability. But with the temptation, he will also provide the way of escape, that you may be able to endure it. Second Peter 3, 8 through 9. But do not overlook this one fact, beloved, that with the Lord one day is as 1,000 years, and 1,000 years as one day. The Lord is not slow to fulfill his promise, as some count slowness, but is patient toward you, not wishing that any should perish, but that all should reach repentance.

I decree and declare, this is the day the Lord has made. Since every good gift comes from God, I speak that this day is both good and perfect. 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with your assignment, what you should be doing when you get there, with relationships, who you should be doing it with when you get there, the people that add value to your life, with resources, with what you should be doing it with, what timing and your gifts and your abilities. Your timing is when you should be doing what you're doing. I pronounce a benediction upon you that God would give you a strategy, give you the ability to know what you should be doing and how you should be doing it. And then finally, I pronounce a blessing upon you and this benediction that you will leave a legacy, that you will leave something for the next generation to know that you did it. I pronounce this benediction upon you, that you will live in a prosperous, healthy environment. 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
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Everything you need will be available to you when you need it. 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May you live in an Edenic state of mind and dwell in your prophetic Goshen. 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May your mouth be filled with spontaneous praise. May your hands never lack productivity. May your mind never lack witty million-dollar ideas and creative billion-dollar inventions. 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May your feet never lack progress. May the light of God's word forever light your pathway. May you blaze new trails. May you run through troops and leap over walls. May you discover new horizons as you become the Christopher Columbus of your discipline, your industry, your profession, and your chosen field. 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May wealth and riches be in your house. May God dissolve the pain of yesterday so that it will never appear again tomorrow. May the abundance of the sea be converted unto you. May every good seed you planted last season yield a fruitful harvest this season. May your activities be synchronized and syncopated to heaven's rhythm. May you know God in his fullness. May he grant you pleasure and power. May greatness be your portion. May you live your life in such a way that all the world will know that it is blessed because of your presence in it. 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May excellence be the signature upon all you do and say. May you become all that God will have you to become. May God supply all your need according to his riches in glory. May his spirit be your companion. May Jesus forever be your Lord and Savior. May you become the head and not the tail. May you forever be the first and not last. May you forever be above only and not beneath. May you be strengthened in the inner man. May you continue to dream big. May you awaken every morning to live the life of your dreams. May you live a humble life of gratitude and thanksgiving, knowing that he which began the good work in you will complete it, for faithful is he that calls you
to this realm of success and prosperity, and it is He who will also do it. I speak this benediction of blessing upon your life in the name of Jesus. According to Genesis 28:3-4, and the God Almighty bless thee and make thee fruitful and multiply thee, that thou mayest be a multitude of people, and give thee the blessing of Abraham to thee, to thy seed with thee, that thou mayest inherit the land whereinto thou was a stranger, which God gave unto Abraham. According to Ephesians 3:20-21, now unto him that is able to do the exceeding abundantly above all you could ask or think, according to the power that worketh in us, unto him be glory in the church by Jesus Christ throughout all age, world without end. Amen. According to Psalm 129 verse 8, the blessing of the Lord be upon you. We bless you in the name of the Lord. And according to Numbers 6:24-26, the Lord bless thee and keep thee and be gracious unto thee. The Lord lift up his countenance upon thee and give thee peace.

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1: Let me speak to that person that feels like they lost their worth or their value. This is a dollar bill. Now, if I go to the store and there's something for 90 cents, can I buy it with this dollar bill? Okay, all right. So, if I go to the store and there's something for 85 cents and after tax, it ends up being 96 cents, can I buy it with this dollar bill? Okay, all right. So, what if I ball the dollar bill up? Think about it now. Like, I just balled the dollar bill up. Like, so it can't be worth a dollar now. It's probably worth like 95 cents, right? How much do you think it's worth? A dollar. Listen, y'all gotta pay attention. I just balled it up. So clearly it's not worth a dollar anymore. All right. So maybe, what if I step on it? What if I stomp it? I just stomped it. How much is it worth now? Maybe 65 cents, 68 cents? It's still worth a dollar? Okay, what if I ball it up? What if I stomp on it and then I put it in the trash can and it's in here with some trash and it's around some beer and some gum and a bunch of other nasty stuff and some guy off the street pulls the dollar out, unfolds it. How much is it worth now? Maybe 82 cents? And at least 92 cents? It's okay, all right, so what if I ball it up? What if I step on it? What if I put it in trash and then, watch this, I tear it in half? Think about it now, right? How much is it worth now? A dollar? I could tape it? Whoa. Wait. Wait a second. I just balled it up. I just stepped on it. I put it in trash. I pulled it out. Then I tore it in half. And you mean to tell me I can pick the dollar up, I can wipe it off, and I can put some tape around it, and it's still worth a dollar? Then why, if this dollar doesn't lose its worth,

0: in value, and there is nothing that can happen that can take your worth and your value away. So what you got to do now is you got to pick yourself up. You got to dust yourself off, and you got to keep moving.
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8: On creation's morning, an all-powerful God flung the glittering stars against the velvet of the night. He holds the seven seas in the palm of his hand. He measures space with his fingertips. He weighs the mountains in a scale and the hills in a balance. The God that we serve has total control. He said, "Let there be light." And in that moment of time, darkness was shattered and conquered forever. His son, Jesus Christ, walked upon the raging sea of the Sea of Galilee, and he held the winds in his fists and said, "Peace be still." That's control. That God is in control of planet Earth, and he can be absolutely in control of your life if you'll let him. He will make a way where there seems to be no way. Stop worrying and start living. Seems to be no way. Stop worrying and start living. Worry proves that you don't believe God.

0: Wherever you go, David said, yea, though I walk through the valley of the shadow of death, I will fear no evil, for thou art with me. Death has been reduced to a shadow. The Lord is my light and my salvation, whom shall I fear? The Lord is the strength of my life, of whom shall I be afraid? Psalms 27 and 1. Hebrews 13, 6, the Lord is my helper. I will not fear what man can do with me. Fear not death. The Bible says, I am he who was dead, and behold, I am alive forevermore. Fear not sickness, because this is the book of the great physician. Fear not poverty, for it is the Lord that gives you the power to get wealth. Fear not other people. The Bible says, I will make your enemies to be at peace with you. You will climb the impossible mountain. I'll give you the ability to defeat the impossible foe. 1,000 shall fall at your left hand. 10,000 shall fall at your right hand. David said, I will fear no evil. Why? Because God Almighty is with me. That's why. Worry is trust in the unpleasant. Worry is assurance that disaster is coming. Worry is believing in your personal defeat and despair. Worry is a polluted stream that flows through your brain, that drowns hope and optimism, that kills faith. Worry is interest paid on trouble that never happens. Think about that. One old man said, and I quote, most of the trouble I've had in life never happened. How many of you have worried yourself silly about something you just knew was going to be disaster and it never happened?
1: Worry enters our life through thoughts, but the Bible teaches us to cast all of our care on God because He cares for us. Life is real and we never know exactly what's going to come our way, but we do know God. We don't have to live in fear because He's with us and He's on our side. Well, worry sees the problem, but it doesn't see God. I don't think it's wrong to see the problem. Matter of fact, I think we should look at our problems squarely, and then we need to tell them where they stand in relationship to God. Worry sees the problem, but faith sees the God who can handle the problem. And that's what we have to do. In whatever situation you're in right now in your life, whether it's something with your kids or your marriage or your finances, or you think you're never going to recover from your past, or you're fighting with some kind of an addiction or some kind of a sin that just keeps trying to cling to you, whatever it is, you have to know that God is greater than any problem that you have. And you have to not worry, because when you pray and then you worry, the worry nullifies your prayer. Prayer is something you do instead of worry. If we pray and then worry, we're saying with our mouth that we're depending on God, but we're saying with our actions that we don't really believe that God's going to come through, so we're going to worry and have a backup plan just in case He doesn't. We don't have to know what God is going to do. We don't have to know when He's going to do it. All we need to know is that He is, and He has a plan, and at the right time, not our time, but at the right time, God will execute that plan. Matter of fact, I'm going to tell you something that's just bubbling up in my heart right now. God is working in your life, every single one of you. God is working in your life right now in ways that you cannot feel, don't see, and don't understand. And everything that we go through, we need to lift up our voice and say, God, I believe you're working in my life right now. I'm expecting something good. And God is with you in your situations. Some of you are in very difficult situations. And yet in the midst of that, you have joy and peace and you have hope. And only God can give us that. God is with you. Just because you have a problem, that does not mean that God has abandoned you. God is with you.
0: Jesus Christ made the profound statements about worry that the world has ever heard in Matthew, the 6th chapter. Therefore, I say to you, do not worry about your life, what you will eat or what you will drink, nor about your body, what you will put on. Is not life more than food, and the body more than clothing? Look at the birds of the air, for they neither sow nor reap, nor gather in barns, yet your heavenly Father feeds them. Are you not of more value than they? Which of you by worrying can

0: cubit to his stature. So why do you worry about clothing? Consider the lilies of the field, how they grow. They neither toil nor spin. And yet I say to you that even Solomon, all of his glory, was not arrayed like one of these. Now if God so clothes the grass of the field, which today is and tomorrow is thrown into the oven, will he not much more clothe you, O you of little faith? Therefore do not worry, saying, what shall we eat, or what shall we drink, or what shall we wear? For after all these things the Gentiles seek, for your heavenly Father knows that you need all these things. But seek first the kingdom of God and his righteousness, and all of these things shall be added unto you. Therefore do not worry about tomorrow, for tomorrow will worry about its own things. Sufficient for the day is its own trouble. Simple, profound.
1: God gives you what you need. And I'm sure that many of you have things looming out there in the future that you know is going to require answers. And you don't have those answers. But you know what? The greatest way that you can show faith in God is to refuse to worry about it, refuse to think about it excessively, and every time it comes to your brain, just say, I don't know what I'm going to do, but I know the God who does know what I'm going to do. And that's when we get over into the miracle realm with God, where he can do exceedingly abundantly above and beyond all that we could ever dare to hope, ask, or think. Many of you have got a wonderful testimony in your life of what God has done for you. And God has brought you from some places that nobody would ever thought that you could have recovered from. Of course, I have that same testimony myself, and I'm telling you what, God is no respecter of persons. His promises are not for somebody else or an elite few. They are for you. He is here right now. And he is taking care of your situation. You don't have to worry. God will do one of two things if you have a problem. He will either remove the problem, which is always our first choice, and usually the only thing that we think we can even be remotely satisfied with. He will either remove the problem, or he will give you the strength, the grace, the ability to go through the problem. Now, I know we don't like the going through part, but I'm telling you, if you can say, God, I know you'll do one of two things. You're either going to remove this, you're going to move it, you're going to take it away, or you're going to give me the grace to deal with it. And if we can trust God enough to leave that choice up to him, because if he lets us go through it, then he's got a purpose in mind. There's something we're going to get out of it that we need. Trusting God is wonderful. It's so wonderful to just say, I don't understand this, but I believe God's going to work it out.

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0: A few things make us more irritated than having to wait. We don't like to wait. And yet, waiting is an important part of life. It's an important part of character development. There are some things that we only learn in waiting that we learn no other way. Would you agree that every child has to learn the difference between no and not yet? They're not the same thing, are they? Some of you right now are waiting on God. You're in God's waiting room. You're waiting for God to open a door. You're waiting for God to give you a job opportunity. You're waiting on God for an answer to prayer. You're waiting for clarification. You're waiting for new direction. You're waiting for God to remove a pain or heal a relationship. And you go, I don't get this. I've prayed and nothing's happening and there is a delay. Remember, no is not yet.
1: We don't like to wait. We live in a fast pace, move them and shake them, grab them and get them world. And we demand that technology make everything faster. Because our time is so precious to us, we naturally equate waiting with wasting. And for us, when we wait, we wonder and we worry. We have a tendency to think that something must be wrong. Because when you wait, obviously something is not going according to plan. Because waiting is hard for us. We live in a world that has conditioned us to want what we want when we want it, but yet we live with a God who demands we wait. It's hard to wait when you don't know how things are going to turn out. It's hard to wait when you don't know how it ends. It's hard to wait when you don't know what God is up to. Truth be told, if I've got to wait too long, two things start to happen in my life. Number one, doubt creeps in. And that word, if, shows up. I wonder if God is going to do this. I wonder if it's really going to be all right. And when if shows up, the second thing begins to happen. And here's the one that's most dangerous. When I wait too long, I'm tempted to just handle it myself. God, it's taking too long. Allow me to tell you that if you read scripture, there's one thing it'll tell you definitively, that when you're waiting on God and you decide you're going to handle it yourself, that's when things go really, really, really, really bad. And that's a real word to somebody today, because you've been waiting a long time for things to change. Things haven't gone in your favor. Prayers haven't been answered. The clock is ticking. It seems like everything is against you. And you come to church today on the verge of handling it all by yourself. Lord, I've been waiting, but now I got to get them told. Lord, I've been waiting, but now I'm going to handle it. Lord, I've been waiting, but now I'm going to put my hands on it. And Lord, I've been waiting, but since you slowed up, you're not doing it enough time. God, you don't know what time it is. I got to handle it myself. And so I came by to ask you a question today. I want you to answer this. How long does God get before you fire him? How much time before you give God his pink slip? How much time does God get before you terminate him for not delivering on the contractual measurable objectives that you all agreed upon when you contracted this thing called salvation? You would pray, you would come to church, you would tithe, and God would answer your prayers. And now here you are being religious, faithful, and holy, and God is not doing what you asked God to do. So how long do you give God before you walk away from God? When you're waiting, God is working. You got to learn to give God time to finish his work while you wait. In your waiting, God is not sitting idly by on the sideline of heaven, just letting time roll by. But we serve a God who, while we're waiting on him, he's working on him.
0: Why does God delay things when clearly he could answer every prayer instantly? Well, if you had every prayer answered, you'd be a selfish little brat, because you'd treat God like a vending machine. God, I need this, pull the trigger, boom, I got it instantly. And God sometimes has to work on you before he works on the solution. When you have asked God for something and it hasn't come yet, and you're in that delay period where you haven't seen the answer to your prayer, what do? Remember, there's a natural delay between planting and harvesting. There's a natural delay between planting and harvesting. When I have a garden, and when I plant seeds, I plant a seed. I don't go out the next day to expect to see full-grown tomatoes. When I plant carrot seeds, I don't expect to go out the next day to see carrots. There's always a delay between planting and harvesting. There's always a delay between sowing and reaping. The Bible says in Ecclesiastes 3, there is a time for everything, and there is a season for every activity under heaven. There is a time to plant, and there is a time to harvest. There is a time to scatter, and there is a time to gather. This is simply talking about seasons. You always get the results of what you plant in life in another season, not in the same season. You don't plant and harvest in the same season. Many of you have planted seeds in Daring Faith, financial seeds, seeds of service, seeds of sacrifice. You're not going to have the harvest immediately. You just need to understand that. It comes, but it comes in another season. Write this down. I reap in a different season than I sow. And during that season of waiting, you wait quietly, you wait expectantly, you wait patiently in faith. I remember that there's a natural delay between planting and harvest. So when I put in a request, it's not going to be instantly fulfilled. There is always a delay. A delay is not a denial.
2: You know, everybody waits. Nobody just has a dream or a vision or a plan or a desire or a hope and they just get it immediately. Everybody waits. And I know we're in a hurry and God's not. But being frustrated about how long you have to wait will not get God to hurry. God gives us dreams and visions, or I just put hope. He gives us hope for change. We want to change. We want to see our loved ones change. We want to see the world change. We want our finances to change. There's always something that we want to change. And God is in the business of changing things, but He never tells us when. And it's frustrating, of course, when you have something real big in your heart. It seems to you like it should happen right away. At least that's the way it seems to me. And it rarely ever does happen right away. Because to be honest, whatever it is we're wanting God to do in our life, usually we have to go through some kind of a preparation period in order for that to happen. And we don't get to skip over those steps. And waiting doesn't have to be a time of misery if we trust God that He will do things not on our timing, but in His timing and at the right time. And might I add, just because you feel like you're ready in no way means that you are ready. Trust that God is good, that He knows what He's doing, and that He will do the best thing for you at the right time.
0: When you have an idea and you ask God to do something in your life, God usually has a bigger idea and usually has a better idea, and He's going to have to prepare you to get you ready for a bigger and better answer to your prayer. And He usually has to take some time getting you ready, preparing you. And the first thing God wants to do before He answers your prayer for a job, for a mate, for a child to get married, whatever your prayer request is. He wants to get you ready, because God's more interested in changing your character than He is in answering your prayer, because your character is what you're going to take to heaven. And here's what the Bible says in 1 Peter chapter 1. There's wonderful joy ahead. That's the inevitable answers to our prayers. Even though it is necessary for you to endure many trials for a while. And this includes the delays. These troubles test your faith. The troubles you're going through right now, this is a test. They test your faith so that it is strong and pure, just as fire tests and purifies gold. And your faith is far more precious to God than mere gold. Some of you are going through the fire right now. Keep going. When you're praying for something in your life and it hasn't happened, and you're in that delay, you're in that time zone, you're in that season between harvest and sowing, waiting is always a test. It tests your character. It tests your trust. It tests your faith. It tests your endurance. It tests all kinds of things in your life. Waiting is a test.
3: Waiting on God takes great strength. Waiting on God takes great faith. I'm convinced that a lot of times God allows us to wait just to test our faith, because we are impulsive. It's not easy to just wait on God. It takes great strength to wait on God and great faith. Waiting on God is far more difficult than working. It takes a complete surrender to the will of God and an absolute confidence in the promise of God. But oh, what great things God has in store for those that will wait on Him. You can't imagine what God will do for those who wait on Him.
4: So why does God make us wait? Well, it's a tough question, but it's an easy answer. You might not like the answer until I explain it, but sometimes He makes you wait because He's God. And here's what I mean by that. Because He knows more than you know. He is all knowing. But here's the good part. Not only is He all knowing, He's all loving. So His decision to make you wait is because He loves you. He's doing it for your good. He's doing it because He loves you. And He's also making you wait to build your faith. See, I want you to catch this. When we say God's building your faith, we build your faith. See, I want you to catch this. When we say God's building your faith, we even say that all the time. We say things like, God's

0: He knows that. So he's making you wait. So that's one reason God waits. The second reason is because even though he doesn't own a watch, his timing is always perfect. God knows. He's got it planned out. He's got your steps planned. He's got every day of your life already planned for perfection for you. It's perfection.
1: God already knows what he's going to do in your life next month, next year, and next decade. And his plan for you is good. And you need to trust him. And you need to relax. And when you're in the waiting room, you need to just say, okay, he's not early, he's not late, he's always on time. Because God's timing is perfect. He's not too late. I am so glad that in the darker days of my life, I did not give up on God. But I'm even more glad. I'm more glad that he didn't give up on me. He knew what he was going to do in my life. And I didn't. And I had no idea. And I want to dare to wait on you and trust that your timing is perfect.
2: What do you do while you wait? What do I do when God's taking too long? What do I do while I'm in the holding period? What do I do when this divine delay seems to be indefinite? What do you do while you wait? While I'm waiting and God is working, I'll keep worshiping. That in my waiting, I'll still worship him. In my waiting, I'll still give him thanks. In my waiting, I'll still pray and call on his name. Because in my waiting, I realize he's still worthy. He still deserves my praise. He still merits my heart's worship. He still calls and compels me to be faithful unto him while he's working things out for me. He wants me to stay on my knees. He wants me to be in church. He wants me to serve. He wants me to love my neighbor. He wants me to tithe, that I will be faithful with God while I'm waiting. Because while I'm waiting, he's working and I'll keep worshiping. Wait for the Lord to work all things together for your good. Wait for the Lord to show up in a situation and turn it around. Wait for the Lord to work all things together in your favor. Wait for it.
3: And one of the reasons we don't like waiting is that it reminds me I'm not in control. When I'm waiting, I can't do any of the important things that make me feel like I'm accomplishing something because I'm just sitting around. Nobody likes to do that. And waiting makes all of us feel less important. And we don't know how long we're going to have to wait. I think God has forgotten me. Those thoughts pass through everybody's mind. And I want to tell you, God has not forgotten you. Isaiah said this a long time ago. They that wait on the Lord shall renew their strength. And a lot about waiting, I don't understand. But one thing I do is that God kind of uses waiting to shape people's lives. He does this over and over and over in the Bible. See, waiting turns out to be one of God's most important tools in shaping our character. Ben Patterson wrote a great book on waiting. And in it, he said, very often what happens to me while I'm waiting is more important than what I'm waiting for. Take it as an invitation from God for a little spiritual discipline and be reminded, just for the season, I'm not in control of the world. And that's a really good thing. I'm going to wait with Jesus, and I'm going to wait in hope. I'm going to wait in peace. I'm going to remember the world is not on my shoulders.

0: I want to be clear that God had given to Saul clear-cut instructions. Somebody say clear instructions. There's no debate. There's no questions to be asked. There's no discussion about it. The instructions are clear. Just like I know in your life, there's some clear things that God has given you clear instructions on what he wants you to do. Without me being in your devotions, without me being there when you read the scriptures, without me being there when God talks to you, I know that every person in here, there's some clear things that God has told you to do in your life.
1: When we do not obey God, what a tragedy comes into our lives. I know I talked to a man one time. He was a preacher. He was in secular work, but he was a preacher. And God had, you know, had moved upon him and was pulling him out of secular work. Now, I'm not saying it's wrong to work in secular work, but God was moving upon him and calling him to a great ministry. And God was trying to get him to obey. And he sat in my home, and God's power was on him so much. The call of God was so evident. Oh my, he said, Brother Osteen, God's hands on me. He's calling me to do this. He's telling me to do this. I know the will of God, but he said, I can't do it. I said, why can't you do it? He said, you see, where I work, I have 2 more years to work, and then my retirement will vest. And if I'll just stay 2 more years, I'll vest my retirement, and I won't lose that money. I called him by name. I said, don't do that. Don't do that. I said, obey God. Obey God. I'm telling you, God's the one that made all the gold and the silver. God's the one that has everything. Obey God. I said, don't wait 2 years. And he struggled with that. And he said, no. He said, I just can't bring myself to obey God. I've got to wait. Then I will obey God. I'll wait 2 years and then I will obey God. Listen, folks, that's a dangerous thing. He walked out of that house. Sadness was on my heart, in my heart, because I knew that he was on dangerous territory. Do you know what happened to that man? That man got all mixed up with somebody else. That man divorced his wife, broke up his home, and now is out there in the shallows of life. He lost his opportunity to obey God and just walked his own way and ruined his life, the life of his family, and the life of his ministry. It's a tragic thing not to obey God.
2: It's amazing how God knows before you make a decision about something, before he even brings it up, he'll let something happen in your life that sort of gets you ready for it. And I think about how many times that's happened in my life. And I remember one occasion, I was flying to Atlanta, and it was a snowstorm, and this pilot had, in this particular ministry, it said, we'll drop you off in Atlanta. I said, okay, thank you very much. And we were in the conversation. He was sitting across from me, just the two of us in the plane. And he was talking about his ministry and how big it was. And it was all over everywhere, no question about it. And he was an excellent preacher. And he said, Charles, if you're going to grow the ministry, you got to ask for money. If you don't ask for money, your ministry is not going to grow. When he said that, I can still remember where he was sitting and what I felt. It's just like God shot an arrow straight to my heart. And so I thanked him for telling me that. And then one day I was down praying, asking the Lord to give us direction about what we were to do in purchasing a building and expanding the ministry and so forth. And I'd been praying all week, asking God to give me direction about it, because at that time we just had one little small building, and there were about 10 of us on the staff at that time. And so just asking God, show me what to do. What do you want me to do? And we didn't have any money much. And so I kept praying and asking the Lord to lay it on my heart. And this happened to be the week before Easter. And at 11 o'clock on Saturday night, I had no message. God shut me down. And I did what any pastor would do. I flipped through all my older sermons I'd preached on Easter, seeing if I could get some affirmation, some confirmation on one of them. Dead silence. At 11:30, I gave up. I said, "Okay, God, what are you saying to me?" He said, "You must never spend one moment of time on television asking for money. Never. Under no condition." So I said, "Okay." Well, I didn't have much choice. It was Saturday night and tomorrow's Easter, but I meant what I said. "Okay, Lord." And God will come to you in certain times in your life to say things very clearly if you'll listen. But just a little short hop down, hop up prayer won't cut it. Sometimes you just need to stay there until you know that God has said something that sounds like God, not some compromising, easy way out of something. So I said, "All right." And we've never asked for a penny. And I won't begin to tell you where we are all over the world and all the things that have happened and all the buildings and so forth. We've never asked for one single penny. But God had to get me to the place that I was willing, even if the ministry didn't go very far, I was willing never to ask for money. So remember this. Sometimes when the biggest blessing God has in store for you, the most difficult requirement may be what you hear. What will be the bottom line for you as you serve the Lord? You're going to have conflict. You don't have any conflict, more than likely you're not doing anything. You'll have conflict. You'll have people who will love you dearly and people who can't stand you and people can't figure you out. They'll come from all different directions. So you have to decide how you're going to respond. You can compromise with this group and that group and this group, and if you do, you'll go through your ministry compromising with other people. When it's all over, you'll wonder what you did and if you could have done better. And why did you allow these things to happen? So I would ask you this morning, not that I expect an answer, but for you to consider, what will be the bottom line? What will be the decision you make in your life that overrides everything else? A decision that you're willing to base your whole future on. Not today, but leaving it today and changing it till tomorrow. But what will be the principle that governs your life? Now, you'll leave this place knowing Greek and Hebrew and history and all those things, but the issue is, what about you? You'll have a lot of this, but what about where your heart is? Are you committed to Jesus Christ enough to be obedient to Him, that when they say to you, "You cannot be pastor of this church, you cannot teach this, you cannot do that, unless you do the following things which you know are not right," what will your answer be? And remember this, you're young, you got a long time to live. You're going to have to live with whatever that principle is.
0: What do you do when you claim to have obeyed God, but the cigarettes is in your pocket? You know, it's amazing. We get rid of the things in our life that we really don't want. But they hold on to that which they felt was good. And here's where my heart breaks, and I'm sure the heart of God breaks. It says, and they were unwilling, verse 9, to utterly destroy them. But everything despised and worthless, that they utterly destroyed. The stuff that has no use for you now, you get rid of it. The thing that you don't really want, it's no problem for you to obey God, but it's those things that you still like. I think I got 5 hand claps on that point right there. It's those things that you still enjoy. The things that you still want. that you still find pleasure in, the things that you still have joy in. They kept them. The people and Saul spared him and kept the things. And the thing that troubles me, they were unwilling. Here's the problem that we have, is there's an attitude that we have where we are unwilling to obey God. We just won't do it. We don't care what God says. We want it so bad. We like it so much. We are unwilling to obey God. We're unwilling to change.
1: Rewards of obeying God that is beyond your imagination, but there are also things that happen to you when you don't obey God. Folks, I tell you, you'll die an early death many times if you don't obey God. I'm talking about, it's important to listen to God. I think about my own case. 17 years old, lost, undone, without God, selling popcorn in the Isis Theater in Fort Worth, Texas. Rebelling against God, living in the world, living for the devil, and all of that. God had dealt with my heart. I remember as a little child, he began to pull on my heartstrings, and I had a desire to be saved, but I didn't know how to be saved. I remember when I was about 12, 13 years old, and I had such a desire to serve God that I tried to whittle me out a little cross and carry it. I didn't know how to be saved, but I didn't respond to God. I turned him down over and over again. I think about hell and heaven and all of that, but I turned him down. I was coming home from a nightclub, a dance hall in South Fort Worth, Texas, lost, undone, without God. You say, well, did God say anything to it? Listen, the Lord began to deal with me again. Give me your heart. Give me your heart. Turn your life over to me. Now before, I'd said, no, get away, Jesus. I didn't use words, but this is what I meant. I'm going to serve myself. I'm going to live in the world. I enjoy what I'm doing. And I turned him down. Now, walking home, 2 o'clock in the morning from that nightclub, he began to call me. Oh, he's so merciful. I said, he's so merciful. He never gives up. God always keeps a light in the house burning for you. And he said, come, my child, come, give me your heart. Now, what if I had turned my back on him? What if I'd have said no? Where would I have been today? Where would Lakewood Church be? Where would the world evangelism be? Where would all Dodie and I and all our family have been today if I'd have said no? But oh, thank God, I didn't say no. I said yes, and Jesus came into my heart and changed my life and gave me eternal life, and I'm going to heaven. Hallelujah. I'm talking about the rewards of obeying God.

Hallelujah. Come on, somebody praise him. I believe there's healing in the room right now. Come on, God is healing some relationships tonight. Come on, God is healing.

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Shiana.

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1: When you're sick and you can't fix it yourself, where over-the-counter medication just won't do, you go to the doctor. And what you want the doctor to do is you want the doctor to write a prescription, or often that is what they do, to resolve your physical pain and physical problem. You take that prescription to the pharmacy, you give it to the pharmacist, they fill it, you take the medicine home, and you begin the healing process because of a prescription that was written by a qualified person that you took to resolve your medical hurt, pain, and discomfort. Well, I'm sure you agree with me that this virus has been no joke. Corona is not playing around. It's this invisible invasion that we're all having to deal with, and it has caused quite a bit of pain. Medical pain, physical pain, emotional pain, relational pain, economic pain, political pain. I mean, it's just been painful. And you know, everybody's looking for a resolution, looking for a prescription that will work. Well, today I want to talk to you about a prescription for our pandemic. But not only our collective pandemic, but your pandemic. The things that are eating at your life. In this environment, there's been a lot of pain, abuse, neglect, rejection, frustration on so many different levels. But there is a prescription that if we begin to use, particularly those of us who are in relationship with God, and if we take this prescription seriously, we can begin to see some resolve to not only the medical issue that we all are dealing with, but its repercussions throughout our lives, our families, and our broader society. God, the great physician, has a prescription for the big pandemic and for your pandemic. It's found in Isaiah 58, verses 1 to 12. There are three ingredients to this prescription, three medications, if you will, that if you take it, it'll begin a process of healing in your life and in your world. God's people were facing a crisis. And by the way, the reason that the world is facing a crisis is because we are facing a crisis. And until God can get his people right, don't expect him to get the world right. He starts off by saying that the people were religious. They were crying aloud, verse 1 says, and they were raising their voices like a trumpet. They made all the right words. God, we want to know your ways. They said all the right things, and on top of that, they fasted. Fasted is where you're giving up a craving in the physical to gain something in the spiritual. Fasting is where you give up food or some other material, physical satisfaction and delight for a period of time and replace it with deep, heartfelt communication with the living God. Fasting is saying that the spiritual trumps the physical. And as bad as the physical is, I need the spiritual to invade it. Now, we've said it many times. Remember that if all you see is what you see, you do not see all there is to be seen. Everything physical and visible is always preceded by something invisible and spiritual. So if you want to properly address the physical visible, you must first address the invisible spiritual. So these people who were struggling had a religious veneer on them. But yet, they had a problem because they say it in verse 3, we fasted, but we don't see you doing anything. We've humbled ourselves, but nothing is happening. Why isn't this working? Why aren't we seeing more changes in our lives and in our families and in our communities? And why aren't we seeing the supernatural address the natural? Well, that's where verse 4 comes in. This is the first part of the prescription, by the way. Behold, you fast for contention, strife, and with a wicked fist. You do not fast like you do today to make your voices heard on high. It is a fast, this which I choose, a day for a man to humble himself. It is for bowing one's head like a reed, and for spreading out the sackcloth and ashes as a bed. Will you call this a fast, even an acceptable day to the Lord? The point is, you can go through religious exercise and it goes nowhere. You can speak Christianese. You can go to church and it doesn't go anywhere. Why? Because the people wanted God to intervene without them changing their ways. Verse 1 talks about their transgression. They weren't willing to align their lives in obedience to God while they carried on their religious activity. Being religious has a fulfillment about it. It can satisfy you. I'm going to make a confession right now. For breakfast today, I had donuts. Now, I love donuts. They have to be put in the oven for about or the microwave for about 15 seconds. Let the sugar melt just a little bit. Let it be warm. And those donuts just melt in your mouth. I love donuts. The problem is, while they are sweet to the taste, they offer no nutritional value. They're non-beneficial. That's what religion is. It can be sweet. The sermon can be sweet. The singing can be sweet. The fellowship can be sweet, but it can be sugar. Placebo. It doesn't offer you anything that changes you. It just makes you feel okay where you are. In fact, religion can camouflage righteousness. You can be religious while not being serious about dealing with the areas in our lives that block God from breaking through to us. Until there is the pursuit of righteousness, I don't mean perfection, nobody can be perfect, but the pursuit of God, meaning repentance where we are unrighteous, then you cannot expect the prescription to work. Everybody wants God to bless us, to bless America, to bless the world while we don't bless him. That's backwards Christian soldiers. He says, the first thing you've got to do is you've got to take me seriously. You've got to humble yourself before me. That is pursuing a relationship with me and a righteous life before me. If you're not pursuing a relationship and you're not pursuing a righteous life, you aren't pursuing God no matter how churchified you've become, no matter how many services you go to, no matter how much Bible reading you do, no matter how much praying you do. It won't go anywhere because you're not doing the fast that he chooses. You're doing the fast that you choose. So all the spiritual sacrificing that does not pursue a relationship and the pursuit of a righteous lifestyle coming out of that relationship is a waste of time. Because God says, that's not what I'm asking for. You're giving me what you want me to have. You ever have people in your life and they're giving you what they want. They're not giving you what you need, require, or request. You know, when a baby is breached in its mother's womb, it's turned the wrong way. And so a delivery and deliverance of that baby through the womb is problematic because it's not turned right. And so doctors will often go in the womb and turn the baby's head down so it's faced in the right position, because when it's in the right position, it's ready for a delivery. Well, you may be in labor right now. I may be in labor. Our culture is certainly in labor, but are our heads turned the right way? Are we breached? Are we just Are we just going through the spiritual motions without the pursuit of relationship? In fact, they really didn't want to hear what God had to say. They just wanted to give him enough religion to make him satisfied. You know, a lot of people won't get on the scale. And the reason why they won't get on the scale is because they don't want to see what the truth is. They don't want to see what reality is. So they somehow feel better by not getting on the scale. Well, a lot of people don't want to be confronted by their unrighteousness, by our unrighteousness, by our rejection of God in government, our rejection of God in education, our rejection of God in business, our rejection of God in economics, our rejection of God in the definition of humanity, in the definition of marriage and family. We do not want divine interference in our unrighteousness. We just want to be made comfortable. He says, that's not the fast that I choose. So all the religiosity that you come up with is not addressing, you're camouflaging, and it won't bring about the very thing that you're asking. So the first thing that you've got to do is pursue a relationship with the living God on his terms, manifested in a increasingly righteous lifestyle. That is, you're living to please him based on what he says, not based on what you think, what your mama thought, what your daddy said, or what the culture says. Well, that leads us to the second prescription. And the second prescription reads like this. Verse 6 says, is this not the fast which I choose? To loosen the bonds of wickedness? To undo the bands of the yoke and to let the oppressed go free? To break every yoke? Is it not to divide your bread with the hungry and to bring the homeless poor into your house? When you see the naked, to cover him and not hide yourself from your own flesh. He says the second thing you must do if you want to be healed yourself, we'll get to you in a moment, I've forgotten you, but what he says is that you must minister charitably to others. Now let's get this kind of ministry straight. This kind of ministry that ministers to others means that you're not a selfish saint, that you're not just thinking about three people, me, myself, and I, but that even in your pain, struggle, and stress, you are willing to minister to somebody else who's worse off than you. And trust me, I don't care what your status is, there is somebody worse off than you. You've already heard me declare Luke 6:38, give and it will be given to you. Whatever you need, give to somebody else so that it can boomerang back to you. He says, the major sin was how they were treating other people. You can't treat other people any kind of way, some kind of way, and expect God to heal your wounds. He says, I want you to minister charitably and responsibly, because charity must be done responsibly, the Bible says, but to help people who need your help, particularly those who are in the same situation that you're in. Paul says in the first chapter of 2 Corinthians, to comfort others with wherein the comfort that you are being comforted. In other words, help somebody else where you need help. God says if you want a prescription for your own healing, there must be reaching out. And he talks about the hungry and the homeless and the naked. He's talking about ministering to others. So let's get charity straight. Biblical charity is where you serve the need of somebody else without expecting anything in return, okay? You're not asking for a quid pro quo. You're not asking for something in return. That's called business. You know, I'm going to do this. Let's cut this deal. You'll do that. This for that. That's business. No, he's talking about ministry now. Servanthood. And everybody has been called to be a servant. If you name the name of Jesus Christ, you've been called to be a servant. How good are you serving? Who else have you helped recently? Yes, I know we've been quarantined for a while, but the prescription says, no, you better reach out to somebody else. You're lonely, reach out to somebody else you know who's lonely. You're hungry, give food at whatever level you can to somebody else who needs food. You're struggling with employment. Make a contact for somebody else who needs an opportunity that they qualify for that you may not. They can come in a million different ways, but you're seeing yourself as a servant. It's amazing how many people, when churches are open, don't go to worship service, they go to worship selfish. They go to find out what God wants to say to them, how God wants to teach them, how God wants to encourage them. And they'll do that for days, months, and years and never serve in a ministry, never help anybody else. He says, no, if you are unwilling to be a servant, then you can't cry out to me in your crisis to be served by me. Remember, it's more blessed to give than to receive. Why is it more blessed? Because that is the way to receive. The way to receive is by being a giver. And yes, that includes money, but it includes time and talents as well. Because people can write checks or give dollars as an excuse not to be involved. It's why we tell our church members when they hand out the act of kindness cards, don't just do a good deed, but pray with the person and share the good news of the gospel with the person. Because you're caring about people, not just fulfilling a program. That's also why wherever you serve, serve with your heart in it, your heart and your hands, word and deed. Let people know wherever you are serving that you care about them and that you're not just fulfilling a job description. He says, if you want to see me, then I need you to serve somebody else. It reminds me of the lady who went to the mailbox one day and she saw a letter in the mailbox that said, I'm coming to your home tonight for dinner. And underneath it said, signed, Jesus. Wow. Jesus is coming to my house for dinner. So she wanted to make preparations. On her way to the store, she ran by a hungry family. And she paused for a moment, found out what they needed, and gave them something to eat. As she came out of the store, because remember, she's getting things for Jesus, she ran across a homeless man without a coat. She went back in and got the homeless man a coat. She went home because guess what? Jesus is coming for dinner. As she went home, she saw a note on the door. And the note on the door said, thank you. Thank you for providing me a meal and a coat. Signed, Jesus. You see, the way you show Jesus that you love him is how better off your neighbor is because you love him. The way you show Jesus that you are serious and not just religious is because you are ministry minded with a heart that cares for others. We live in a dog-eat-dog world. We live in a me, myself, and I society. But I'd like to suggest to you that the prescription for this pandemic to get God to intervene in our affairs, all of them, including the virus. Yeah, because the plagues don't escape God's hand. We see that all over scripture. He says, I'll heal the plague when you're operating by my plan. And I know that doesn't look like the two are connected, but they're very connected. And so, first of all, there must be the pursuit of righteousness out of a relationship. Secondly of all, there must be the service to others. And then, now I know this is the one you're waiting for. Then after you've done the first part, righteousness, the second part, servanthood, then you come to verse 8. Then your light will break out like the dawn. And your recovery will speedily spring forth. And your righteousness will go before you. The glory of the Lord will be your rear guard. Then you will call and the Lord will answer. You will cry and he will say, here I am. If you remove the yoke from your midst, the thing holding you back, the pointing of the finger and speaking of wickedness, and if you give yourself to the hungry and satisfy the desire of the afflicted, then your light will rise in darkness, and your gloom will become like midday. And the Lord will continually guide you and give strength to your loins and your bones. And you will be like a watered garden and like a spring of water whose waters do not fail. Those from among you will rebuild the ancient ruins. You will rise up the old foundations, and you will be called repairers of the breach, the restorer of the streets in which you dwell. Our streets are in trouble, aren't they? We've got injustice taking place, insensitivity taking place, unrighteousness taking place. We've got calamity in divorce, calamity in abuse. And then we have on top of that all this medical stuff. The streets are in trouble. You've got conflict between police and citizens, between Democrats and Republicans, between black and white, often between male and female. The streets are in trouble. But he says, if you want me to take care of the street, if you want me to join you in your predicament, then you're going to have to do this my way. You know, in baseball, you don't start off at third base. That's not where you start in baseball. You just can't come up the bat and then run left down to third base. It doesn't work that way. No, if you want to get home, you got to go in another direction. See, a lot of us want to start on third base so that all we got to do is one thing and go home. No, no, you got to go to first, second, and then third. Now you can come home. Well, first base is where you remove the bond of wickedness, he says. That is where you identify sin in your life, you acknowledge that it is sin, and then you repent of it. Let me define repentance. Repentance is the internal determination and decision to turn from sin. Repentance is the internal determination and decision to turn from sin. Now, how do you know your internal is real? How do you know that you really mean it? He says, because you'll show fruit of repentance. You can talk about an apple tree all day long, but until you see some apples, you're not convinced. You can talk about a pear tree all you want, but until you see some pears, it's not convincing. No matter what's happening underneath the ground, until you see something, it has not demonstrated itself to be real. So anybody can talk a good game. Amen. Praise the Lord. Hallelujah. God is good all the time. All the time, God is good.

Good. But he says, no, you must loosen the bonds of wickedness. You must identify, and we all must do that, from pulpit to pew. And we must repent with fruit of repentance, where we demonstrate to God and, as necessary, others, that we're serious about our faith. And then he says, then you must minister to others. You must serve others. You must come alongside of others. And then he gives a whole litany, a whole list of benefits that will accrue when you get to third base, when you get to number three, the third part of the description. He says, your darkness will become light. In other words, God will meet you in your confusion. Because when things are dark, you can't see things clearly. And aren't there a lot of decisions that we have to make today? Do we go back to school? Do we keep schools closed? Do we go out to work? Do we not go out to work? But what about my age and propensity to the illness? And what? How far do I go? You know, we got all these decisions to make in terms of the collective, but we also have all these decisions to make regarding ourselves. And things get dark. Jesus says, God says in his word, I will turn your darkness into light. That is, I'm going to clear up things for you. I'm going to replace your hopelessness with hope. He says, when you do this, I will begin to work in you to bring soul satisfaction. I'll bring harmony and peace where you have chaos and calamity. He says, not only that, but I love this. You will rebuild the ancient ruins. You know, we're not looking at evolution of society. We're looking at the devolution of society. We're going downhill. We're not going uphill. I don't care what the economy looks like. I don't care what the, you know, prognosticators are saying. We're going downhill as a community of people. The conflicts, the strife, the rebellion, all of this, the redefinitions, we going south. God allows crises. He allows calamities. He allows them to drive us to our knees, to humble us, so that we begin to recognize that we got to do this thing his way. There must be a radical return to God on his terms. And when there is this radical return to God on his terms, then we'll see God radically invade our circumstances, our situations, our lives. And this starts with the church. It starts with Christians. We want to start pointing at the White House when we can't even get straight our house, when we have illegitimate divisions along lines that God never, never would authorize. He will prepare your broken life, your broken home, and our broken nation if we will be broken before him, stripped of our independence and self-sufficiency. You know, on April 15th, well, not true in 2020, but normally on April 15th, that's tax day. And when you do your taxes, you hope to get back something that was given. You want to get something back. You don't just want to pay in. You want to get something back. And one of the things that determines your tax rate or tax income, what you will get back, is what you served. You know, charitable giving, what you gave in terms of dollars. We want a return based on our kindness. Well, God gives a return based on our service. He says, then you will see God work on your behalf. You know, when a person goes to jail or finds a crime, one of the things that they hope to get is community service instead of being locked up. And oftentimes, depending upon what the crime was that was committed, the judge will give them a certain amount of hours of community service in lieu of either a fine or in lieu of jail time or maybe both. They say, let's do some community service, and through your community service, reduce your sentence. Maybe you feel like life has sentenced you. Maybe you're that single parent and you feel like you've been sentenced.

then he will meet you in your place. And when those three things happen together, you will have taken the prescription, even in this pandemic, for your healing. And if enough of us do it, for the healing of our land. I think it's only appropriate that as we take communion today, we think about these three things. I want to challenge you to enter a time of fasting, if you haven't already. Where you give up a meal, or you give up your favorite TV show, and you spend some concentrated time on your knees, on your face before God, where you confess to Him every area that you are aware of, where you fail, with an internal determination to turn. And then you do something that validates what you just decided, so that it doesn't just wind up being a feeling for the moment, but an action taking you in a whole nother direction. Find somebody to serve in an appropriate way, given the context of our situation now, and then tell God what you need from Him. I want you to do that. I want you to spend a moment with God so that we can see God invade your life and our circumstances and bring healing to the streets, including the street that you live on. Jesus died to bring us back into fellowship with God. That's why He died, to reconcile us with the Father. His body was broken, and that's what the bread is all about. His body broken, when you chew it up, He was chewed up for you. Give Him thanks now as we eat in remembrance of Him. Without the shedding of blood, there's no remission of sin. God has determined that for sin to be forgiven, blood has to be shed. And so what He did was shed His own blood in the second member of the Trinity, Jesus Christ, so you could be forgiven and restored and then used. It all is part of the package. And return to your purpose. And you know the good thing about getting right with God? He can hit a bullseye with a crooked stick. So I don't care how messed up you've been, God can still hit the target for your life if you give Him your life. It's all because of the blood. Shall we drink in remembrance of Him? Father, we thank You for the privilege of worshiping You and giving You the glory to Your name. Receive Your people as we take the prescription in the midst of our pandemic. In Your name we pray. Amen.

0: who God really is.
1: And when we do, Dr. Tony Evans says that's the time we see the Lord's power at work.
0: Not only can he cure what's been a problem for years, he can take you back before it was a problem at all.
1: Celebrating 40 years of faithfulness, this is The Alternative with Dr. Tony Evans, author, speaker, senior pastor of Oak Cliff Bible Fellowship in Dallas, Texas, and president of The Urban Alternative. Words like impossible or incurable don't apply when God is part of the equation. But Dr. Evans says seeing miracles happen is in some ways up to us. Let's join him as he takes us to 2 Kings chapter 5 for the story of an important man in a desperate situation.
0: This man was a leper. Something so wrong that it messed up everything that was so right. And there was no cure. It was incurable. So he is both simultaneously a captain, a conqueror, and a castaway. Most importantly, leprosy is tied to something going wrong spiritually. This man, with everything right, has one thing wrong messing up all that is right. What is your leprosy? What is that one thing in your life that is messing up all the good stuff going for you? And maybe you're successful in your career or with your finances or with your educational achievements. And maybe you can hand out a resume that is impressive, but there's that one thing

0: that you dare not put on it. That was Naaman's reality. That was his scenario. He had the but phrase, but he was a leper, the footnote on his life, affecting everything. Well, we're told in verse 2 that in one of his battles, he captured a little slave girl. She told Naaman's wife, if we could get your husband, my boss, down to Israel to the prophet, Elisha, I believe Elisha could change his leprosy situation. She was a little girl. She was a nobody in terms of her position in life and her age in life, but she knew somebody. She had a hookup and a connection that could change this man's world and this man's life. So Naaman goes to his boss, the king, and says, this little girl told my wife, who told me that I may be able to get my problem solved by the prophet in Israel. So the king, watch this, the king of Aram, verse 5 says, go now, and I'm going to send a letter to the king of Israel. He departed, he took with him 10 talents of silver, 6,000 shekels of gold, 10 changes of clothes, brought them to the king of Israel. And he says, I've sent Naaman, my servant, verse 6, to you, that you may cure him of his leprosy. Well, wait a minute. That's not what the little girl said. The little girl said, there's a prophet in Israel that can cure his leprosy. Verse 9, so Naaman came with his horses and his chariots and stood at the house of Elisha. He knocks on Elisha's door. Uh-oh, verse 10. Elisha sent a messenger saying, go wash in the Jordan 7 times and your flesh will be restored to you and you will be clean. Houston, we have a problem. We have some issues going on here. And the issue is explained to us in verse 11. But Naaman was furious, ticked off, mad, and went away and said, behold, I thought, I'm coming back to that, he will surely come out to me and stand and call on the name of the Lord his God and wave his hand, hocus pocus, over the place and cure the leprosy. The end of verse 12 says, he went away in a rage. Because he said, are not Abana and Pharpar, the rivers of Damascus, better than the waters of Israel? Could I not wash in them and be clean? Turned away, ticked off. It's called leaning to your own understanding. It's called throwing your human opinion at God. It's called pride. He said, Jordan's too dirty. Let me tell you something. It's a bad idea to stay outside the ark just because dirty animals are going in it. It's a bad idea when them nasty animals, 2x2, are coming. I ain't going in that ark. It's going to be stinky in there, animals in there, all that refuse in there. I ain't going in that. Okay, you're going to die. So his servant comes to him and says, verse 13, my father, had the prophet told you to do some great thing, give him another million, give him this, give him that, would you not have done it? How much more than when he says, go wash and be clean? If he'd have given you something hard, you'd have gladly gone and done it. He'd give you something easy. And now you're going to fuss and cuss and get mad at the prophet, get mad at the church. You're just going to get mad because they didn't tell you what you wanted to hear. That's not the question. The question is, was what they told you God's word and God's will? That's the only question. So, verse 14, he went down and dipped himself seven times in the Jordan. Watch this. According to the word of the man of God. And his flesh was restored like the flesh of a little child. And he was clean. Don't let your dignity keep you from solving your problem. Partial obedience will not bring full deliverance. In fact, it may bring no deliverance. Because he was not delivered until after that seventh time. He had to complete what God was asking him to do. A lot of times people get mad. They say, I tried. I did what God said. But when you dig down deep enough, they did a part of what God said. They obeyed him enough to feel better about it. But they did not go all the way and complete what he had asked them to do. Until obedience has been completed, you cannot expect a supernatural incursion into your circumstances to calm it, correct it, and reverse it to whatever level the sovereign will of God will allow for. You and I must stop arguing with God's word. His word is final. It is settled in heaven. And sometimes you won't like it. And sometimes you won't understand it. In fact, if you can read your doctor's prescription, he's not a real doctor. But even though you can't fully read it, even though you don't fully understand it, you go to the pharmacist, you fulfill it, and you take it because you trust the one who gave it. We say, well, I don't understand, so I'm not going to do anything. So you stay sick. Because even though you may not understand God's prescription, it's his prescription. And he knows what's really wrong. But until you take the medicine, not take the prescription, hear the sermon. No, you must take the medicine, that is, full obedience to see the supernatural into the natural to cure that which appears to be and actually functions as that which is incurable in your life. What is your leprosy? I want to tell you now, related to whatever deliverance God is going to give you for that thing that will not go away, that until you adopt, I adopt, we adopt radical obedience. That's obedience to the end. Even to the point of rejecting our own perspective or that of our friends. You'll not see God. You'll talk about him. You'll sing songs to him. You'll worship him, but you won't see him. You won't see this power that the Bible talks about, this victory that the Bible talks about. Because God's got to see faith, and faith is demonstrated by the walk, by the thing you do, not the thing you think, feel, or say. When a person gets stuck in quicksand, they go to what is natural to them. When you, none of us probably have been in quicksand, but you've seen movies where people are in quicksand, and they go to what's natural. And what's natural is to flail your arms to try to get yourself out of this thing that's sucking you up. Well, the reason quicksand sucks you up is that it is sand mixed with water. When sand gets mixed with water, it removes the friction of sand being on sand. So since sand is no longer on sand, but now sand has been mixed with water, the friction of sand being with sand is no longer there. So the more you try to get out of it, the more it's sucking you under. The harder you try to get out of it, the harder it's sucking you under, because you don't have anything with enough friction to push you against it. So when you push against it, the water is just, with the sand, is just drawing you down. But you're doing what's natural. If you get caught in quicksand, you have to do what is unnatural. You have to go against your natural inclination to fight to get out. And you must relax, which slows down the process of you being pulled down, which gives you time to paddle, not fight. And when you rest and paddle, which is against your natural inclination, you find out deliverance is possible. You go to what you naturally think is right, and you are aiding and abetting your demise. That's how it is with God. Sometimes when God wants to do something, you have to go against your natural inclination. What is natural to your mind, your will, your desires, your goal, because you want to be delivered.
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0: His flesh, verse 14, became like the flesh of a little child. Whoa. Okay, don't read that too fast. Wait a minute. He came to be delivered. He came up the seventh time. Not only was he delivered, but God took him all the way back to babyhood. He got delivered and restored. God reversed that thing. It took him, this is a grown man, and it took him to the day he came out of his mother's womb as a child or an infant. God is so powerful. Not only can he cure what's been a problem for years, he can take you back before it was a problem at all. That's called exceedingly abundantly above all you can ask or think. It says, he's saying, heal me. God says, I'm going to make you like a little baby. Why does God leave you in an incurable situation? So we can get around to finding out who God really is. He doesn't just want to be your buddy. He doesn't want to be just another guy. He wants to show you when he shows out and shows off, he's in a class all by himself. Psalm 103 verses 2 and 3 says, he forgives our sins and he heals our diseases. He claimed God was the only God, but look at something else he does as we come to an end, verse 17. If not, please let your servant at least be given 2 mules load of earth, for your servant will no longer offer burnt offerings, nor will he sacrifice to other gods, but to the Lord. Ooh. He said, Watch this. The dirt I didn't want to go down in, Jordan, I want two loads of it and two mules. Because I'm carrying this dirt back with me. Because on this dirt, I'm going to build me an altar so I can worship the only true God. I'm taking my blessing with me. Everywhere I go, I'm going to make a pile of dirt. I'm going to set up my altar and I'm going to worship God. Because guess what? When God delivers you like this, when he takes away your leprosy, when he reverses something that's been messing with you for days, months, years, and decades, and you come to see this is no joke. God is no joke. He can meet you in your deepest hole, reverse you back to a baby status. You're going to want that God every place else you go. There's another verse I want to mention in closing. Luke 4:27 says, there were many lepers in Israel, but God healed none of them except Naaman. Now that's in the New Testament. Jesus is talking. He said there were many folk like Naaman in Israel, but none of those folk in Israel who are my people got healed from their leprosy except a foreigner named Naaman, because he's not a Jew. What's he saying? You can be part of the people of God and never see God work. You can come to church every week. You can be an Israelite and a leper and live the rest of your life as a leper because you refuse to do what a foreigner did. A foreigner bleeds God, tell the end, got a miracle. The folk in church worship God, got nothing because of their unbelief. We have in our community a lot of places that clean things. We have cleaners that cleans clothes. We have car washes. It cleans cars. We've got nail salons. It cleans messed up nails and cuticles. People go into those places because something dirty and messed up needs to be corrected and cleansed. That's why they go in there. And when they come out, something is different. You go pick up your clothes and the cleaners has cleaned them. You come out of the hair salon and the hair is now clean and it's been shaped and straightened or curled or whatever y'all do. The hair is all right now. You take your car to the car wash. You drive it to the car wash. It comes out different than it came in. You go to the nail salon with dirty nails. The nails come out. The nails have been cleaned. They've been shaped. They've been colored. You know, you come out different than you went in. Now, the reason why you come out different than when you went in is when you went in, you did exactly what they asked you to do. The cleaner said, give me the clothes and turn it over to me. You turn it over to them. Then you back clean clothes. You hook the car up. You drive it up to the place they tell you. They hook it up. You go and you wait. You do what they tell you to do. Comes out clean. You put your nails over here. You do what they tell you to do and you come out different. But in the church, folk come into the church dirty, hear from God what to do, and leave the same way they came in because they refused to do what the instruction manual demanded. So if you want to see God in your situation, you're going to have to put down your pride, put down your notoriety. You can't be like the guy who used to come to our church. He was well known in the community, very wealthy. He came to the church, joined the church. He said, I want to meet with you. He wanted to meet with me. I said, yes, when we met. He said, I want to be a leader. I said, excuse me? He said, I want to be a leader. Well, I said, okay, well, there's a process you have to go through. We want to see you faithful in ministry. He said, I don't need to do all that. He said, you know, do you know who I am? I said, I know who you are. He said, yeah, and a lot of churches. He shouldn't hit me with that line. A lot of churches. would be happy to have me in their leadership. I told them, well, I'll give you directions to one of them. Which one you want? What he was trying to do was use Naaman's money, clout, and power to buy position. That's not how it happens in the kingdom of God. In the kingdom of God, you got to go low in spite of your notoriety, degrees, money, position, and power. You got to humble yourself before the mighty hand of God. When we do, to completion, what God has said do, you've opened yourself up to a Jordan experience, even in a dirty place. And by the way, the greatest miracle of all is when you dip yourself in the blood of Jesus Christ for the forgiveness of sins and the gift of eternal life.
1: 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Even when the consequences of your mistakes seem irreversible, it's still not time to give up hope. But it may be time to give up something else. And Dr. Evans will tell us what that is tomorrow. I hope you'll join us. The Alternative with Dr. Tony Evans is brought to you by The Urban Alternative and is celebrating 40 years of faithfulness thanks to the generous contributions of listeners like you.

0: We're being held hostage in our emotions, in our circumstances, in our relationships.
1: Dr. Tony Evans says forgiving others releases us from one source of pain and prevents a brand new one.
0: If you have a refusal to forgive, you have blocked God's operation in your life.
1: Celebrating 40 years of faithfulness, this is The Alternative with Dr. Tony Evans, author, speaker, senior pastor of Oak Cliff Bible Fellowship in Dallas, Texas, and president of The Urban Alternative. It's easy to talk about forgiveness when someone cuts you off on the highway or does something else to annoy you. But when you're the victim of a hateful tragedy, like the ones we hear about so often in the news, it's a different story. Dr. Evans, can you help us understand forgiveness in that context?
0: Well, Dave, one of the reasons that forgiveness is critical is not just for the person you're forgiving. It's also for the forgiver, because unforgiveness holds you hostage. But first of all, we've got to understand what forgiveness is all about. So we're going to seek to clarify that, but also for the forgiven, for that person, to know that they can get right with God and they can have the opportunity to seek reconciliation because forgiveness has been offered.
1: Well, let's get started with this look at how to follow God's ultimate example of forgiveness.
0: We have all seen a dog being held hostage by a leash, by links in a chain that has it collared. And it can go a little distance, but once it goes too far, it's unable to go any further, and many times are yanked back, unable to be freed because they have been collared by something that limits their movement. There are some here today who are being held hostage by unforgiveness. The links in the chain on the leash involve anger, bitterness, resentment, wrath, revenge, and all of these links hook into a collar called unforgiveness. This collar hooked onto this chain owns you. Perhaps it's been owning you for days or months, maybe years or decades. One thing is for certain, you're not able to get free. It's like the button in a tourist shop that read, "To err is human, to forgive, that ain't gonna happen." A man was told to tell his enemy, "Happy New Year. Wish your enemy Happy New Year." He went over and he says, "I wish you Happy New Year, but only one." In Colossians chapter 3, Paul the Apostle says to forgive one another in verse 13, forgiving each other. So let's clarify our definition. Stick with me today, because whether you need help in this area or whether you know someone who does, and we probably all do, this is no small issue, as you will see. Forgiveness means to release a person from a debt or an obligation that has been incurred. It is the choice to release a person from a wrong committed against you. Forgiveness does not mean approving or excusing or justifying or pretending not to be hurt. It's not repressing it and pushing it in the basement of your mind so that you don't have to think about it. But it is releasing by choice someone from an obligation incurred to you because of wrong done against you. Everybody here has been on both sides of the equation. We have needed to be forgiven and we have needed to forgive. Everybody here, whether small or large, has been on the forgiveness continuum. And it is the quintessential issue of human relationships. Forgiveness is that decision to push a delete button because of a wrong done against you. Now, let me clarify. Forgiveness does not necessarily mean reconciliation. It's a very important distinction. You can forgive people with whom you are not yet reconciled. Forgiveness, whether reconciliation occurs or not, is the decision of the offended party to release the party that has done them wrong, whether or not we ever hook up again, whether or not we ever become friends again, whether or not we ever do business together again, whether or not we hang out with each other again. That is a goal, that is a need, that may be something you strive to. That may or may not happen, but that does not determine whether forgiveness has occurred. So please do not make the two equal. One can lead to the other, but one is not the other. You can forgive for that which has yet to be reconciled. A Sunday school teacher asked the class, "What does it take for you to obtain forgiveness for sin? What do you have to do to gain forgiveness for sin?" One of the students raised his hand. "I know what you must do to obtain forgiveness for sin." The teacher said, "What?" He said, "Sin." Because forgiveness assumes a wrong done. That is, an illegitimate evil that is detrimental to the person who is the offended party and who needs to be the forgiver to the person who has hurt them. Now let's clarify. Forgiveness can be either unilateral, or forgiveness can also be transactional. Now let me explain what I mean. Unilateral is to go one way, forgiving people who have not asked you to forgive them. You see, a lot of people are held hostage waiting for somebody to say, "I'm sorry." But if they never say, "I'm sorry," and you don't forgive, you're held hostage by what they do or do not do. Or unilateral forgiveness is forgiving someone who is unable to ask you for it, like someone who abused you but who is now dead. Then you're held hostage for the rest of your life. Because if you're waiting for a request, that's a request that can never come. Or maybe it's a person who hurt you, but you don't know where they are. They've relocated. They've started a new life somewhere. You can't locate them. So there is no way for there to be a transaction. That's unilateral forgiveness. That's what Jesus did on the cross. "Father, forgive them, for they know not what they do." Without you ever saying anything, forgiveness was granted. But then there is transactional forgiveness. Transactional forgiveness is forgiveness that comes because a person has confessed and repented of the wrong done against you. There's a transaction occur. In other words, it's two ways. They have come and requested forgiveness and demonstrated repentance that they are indeed sorry. They've said the words, followed up by the action, which now opens up the door for reconciliation. Reconciliation can occur when there has been transactional forgiveness that takes place. When there is no transactional forgiveness, it's merely unilateral forgiveness, then reconciliation is difficult or impossible. That's why to restore a relationship, the Bible says that Jesus paid the sins of the whole world. That was unilateral, but he's offering transactional. Because if you come to Christ in faith, you will be reconciled with the Father. The Father's already reconciled with you through the forgiveness of sins. But when the transaction occurs, because you come to Jesus Christ, then reconciliation with the Father can occur. So let's get this straight. Forgiveness is releasing a debt, whether unilaterally or whether transactionally, but the transactional forgiveness gives a higher potential for reconciliation depending on what the infraction was and the time needed to get over the hurt or the pain that was caused by the infraction. I remember a man who ran into my car. He hit my car. Come to find out, he was uninsured. So he had no insurance to fix my car. I have a dent in my car caused by somebody else who was unable to fix the problem. I got my car fixed. Now, what I could have done was drive around with a dent in my car caused by somebody else being mad every day that they didn't fix it. Every time I go out and see that dent, that no good driver, that uninsured driver has messed up my car. Unfortunately, a lot of folks are living with dents on their soul. A dent on the soul. A soul, somebody has run into your life and put a dent there. And you're spending so much time being mad that they were uninsured, that they couldn't fix what they dented, that you're running around and living life with a dent, that if forgiveness took place, would have been repaired by you. But you can become so angry, vengeful, and bitter that you get used to a dent and don't know how to live without it. Because every time you see that dent, it justifies your anger at the person who caused it. Forgiveness is releasing someone for an obligation because of an offense against you. Please notice he says, stay with me here, in verse 13, he says, forgiving each other, whoever has a complaint against anyone, just as the Lord forgave you, so also should you. He says, what makes it possible to forgive is recognizing you have been forgiven. If you lose sight of the fact that you are forgiven, it will be much more difficult for you to forgive. And there is nobody here who has not needed to be forgiven. Now, different strokes for different folks, but if you're here and you're saved, it's because God has forgiven you of your infraction against him.
1: 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I'll repeat that information later on after part 2 of today's lesson and this.
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0: There is an inseparable link between forgiving and recognize you have been forgiven. Forgiveness is a beautiful word until you're the one that has to give it. Now, we love the word when we need it, but the word becomes much more difficult when we are the ones that have to disperse the forgiveness because we are the wounded party. On the cross, God took the initiative to provide forgiveness before we ever requested it. For God demonstrated his love toward us that even while we were yet sinners, Christ died for us. He unilaterally forgave on the cross, and he wants us to be forgivers. Stay with me here because I can feel the consternation. To refuse to forgive is to burn a bridge over which you yourself must cross. If not now, one day. There are some here today who are being held hostage by unforgiveness. And because of what happened to you, how it happened, who did it, the collar is around your neck, and every time you try to go, boom, the devil drags you back. And he yanks the chain. You're not going anywhere. Because this collar of unforgiveness controls you. We're being held hostage in our emotions, in our circumstances, in our relationships. Because the enemy knows that if he can keep bringing this thing up, if he can keep it rolling around like a record recorder in your mind, he can own you, control you, break down relationships, even that have nothing to do with the person, but you can't move forward in other legitimate relationships because of the hurt, the abuse, the pain, the stress, the struggle that was caused you. He says, I want you to forgive as you have been forgiven. When Jesus prays the Lord's Prayer, forgive us our debts as we forgive those who have trespassed against us. You remember that? That's the Lord's Prayer. He says, after he says, amen, verse 14 of Matthew 6, for if you forgive others for their transgressions, your heavenly Father will also forgive you. But if you do not forgive others, then your Father will not forgive your transgressions. So watch this. Many of us are walking around out of fellowship with the Father because of an unwillingness to forgive. If you have a refusal to forgive, you and God are not on the same page. You have blocked God's operation in your life. No matter how many prayers you pray, no matter how many Bibles you read, no how many church services you go to, refusal to forgive horizontally breaks down fellowship with God vertically because the vertical is tethered to the horizontal. Forgive just as your heavenly Father has forgiven you. Jesus tells another story in Matthew 18. He's talking about forgiveness. Peter wants to know how many times, beginning in the verse around verse 21, how many times do you have to forgive somebody? Because I know some of you asking. Jesus says there was a man who owed a man millions of dollars and he could not pay. He said, have mercy on me. I can't pay, because he was getting ready to be thrown and sold, he and his family, into slavery. It says that the king had mercy on the man and did not require him to pay. In fact, he canceled the debt. So the man is now free from millions of dollars of debt. He now is walking in freedom and comes across a guy who owes him a couple thousand bucks. He grabs the guy guy who owes him a couple thousand bucks and says, where's my money? You owe me some money and you're not paying me. The man said, have mercy on me. I can't pay. I want to pay. I will pay. I can't do it now. Have mercy. He had him thrown in jail. Hey, you pay me, your life's going to be miserable. It says one of the king's servants saw him do this and went back to the king and told the king what he did. Says the king was furious and said, go get him. They went and they got him, and he required payment. He says, I forgave you millions. You were not willing to release somebody who owed you thousands. So here's what we're going to do. We're going to hold you hostage until you pay up. And then the story ends with this statement. And so shall your father do to you. Or as James 2:13 says, he that hath mercy will receive mercy. The one that doesn't show mercy will not receive mercy. I love the way Ephesians puts it. Ephesians talks about the same thing. And here's what Ephesians 4 verses 30 to 32 says. It says, do not grieve the Holy Spirit of God, by whom you were sealed for the day of redemption. Let all bitterness and wrath and anger and clamor and slander be put away from you, along with all malice. Be kind to one another, tenderhearted, forgiving each other, just as God in Christ forgave you. Here it is. When you forgive, you have just crossed over into the supernatural. Let me say it again. When you forgive, as difficult as it may be, you have just crossed over from the natural to the supernatural. Why? Because the Holy Spirit is no longer sad inside of you. See, a lot of us, the word grieve means to make sad. A lot of us are walking around with a sad Holy Ghost. And that's why we are sad people. A sad Holy Spirit, so we're sad in our souls. A sad Holy Spirit. That's why we are discouraged and depressed, because the Holy Spirit is sad. He says, do not grieve the Holy Spirit. How do you know the Holy Spirit is sad inside of you? Because you're walking around bitter. Because you're walking around thinking about, I'm going to get you. What goes around comes around. If you are walking around thinking that way, feeling that way, acting that way, here's another way you know the Holy Spirit is grieving inside of you, because you are slandering the person that hurt you. In other words, you're taking that person's name and you are seeking any kind of damage you can do. That means that you're still hostage to a noose around your neck. And he says, it's a Holy Spirit issue. But forgiveness, he says, not excusing the wrong, that's not what I mean, but forgiveness is to cross over into the supernatural, freeing the Holy Spirit up, guess what? To free you up.
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We got together with Pastor Chris and Pastor Stephen on Thursday to just go in after the presence of God and try to pen lyric and melody. And after a couple of hours, it just felt like the presence of God just stopped everything. And we wrote a song called The Blessing. And it's straight from Scripture. And it's the heart of the Father over us as his kids. And we're going to sing it this morning, if that's okay. And this is a blessing over you and your family and your children. So just receive this morning. Just put your hands out in front of you. Turn your heart to a place of just receiving the blessing of heaven from God himself over you this morning.

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1: If you clap loud enough, he may sing just a few, just a little bit. Let's get him while we got him, all right?
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1: Y'all can help him sing it tonight. Anyone know there's nobody greater than the Lord? South Africa, I love you so much. Come on, lift the sound. Better than that, better than that, better than that.

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I know you.

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1: I thought being a pharmacist, this is going to fill that void in my heart. Having a career is going to fill all these things that I'm desiring, even financially. It's going to fix almost everything in my life. But in pharmacy school, it brought about all those issues that I was dealing with, but it just maximized it because now I'm stressed out and this is the only way I know how to relieve myself of the stress is by going out partying, drinking. After the sobriety test, they tell me to turn around and put my hands behind my back and then they arrest me. Everything of the pursuit of happiness that I've been working for has now come crashing down at this moment. And I just remember saying, please do not take me to jail. Please do not take me to jail. I actually grew up, born and raised in Boston, Massachusetts. My mother and father divorced when I was about 4 years old. So I didn't have my father in the household. And growing up, my mother, she was really strict. There was a lot of, I would say, verbal and physical abuse that happened in the household. Really didn't have that affection, that saying, I love you, those things at a very young age. I remember just my father, he would come to visit sometimes, but I do remember, you know, sometimes he wouldn't. And I would wait by the window and he would never show up. With that brought a lot of rejection and abandonment issues in my life. I remember being exposed to pornography at a very young age. The pornography was happening in the room. I wasn't watching it, but it just opened up that door to masturbation, same-sex attraction, perversion, lust, just having even child-on-child sexual abuse happen. We were going to an apostolic church, and it was a very strict church. There was a lot of rules and regulations where I couldn't wear pants. I couldn't celebrate certain holidays, such as Christmas, and really not understanding why these rules were. It was really just at a young age, knowing that these were rules and regulations and just traditions. I do remember learning about Jesus. I knew who Jesus was. I knew that he died on the cross, but I didn't know how to apply it to me. Like, what did that mean for me? And even got baptized at a very young age. I remember speaking in tongues at a very young age. We would even have shut-ins where in the church we would just tarry all night, pray all night. I remember even going to vacation Bible school. So all these things I remember, but just not having that understanding at a young age of really who Christ was. For school, we went to a lot of different schools. Me and my brother, a lot of instability came with that, not being able to build relationships. And so I remember one time, though, my mom actually moved me to a private school. In this private school, there was a lot more stability. It was mostly middle school, so from sixth to eighth grade, and then ninth grade, I was also there. And it was a predominantly Jewish white school in the outskirts of Boston. And so I remember just really trying to find out who I was, what my identity was, because I looked different. I didn't have the same hair. I didn't have the same features as the other girls. I didn't feel pretty as the other girls in my school. And so I do remember really getting involved in sports, soccer. I was really good at soccer, lacrosse, basketball. So that almost became my identity. Being good at these sports and being good in school became my identity. There was a time that my mom decided to move to Georgia. And I remember I didn't want to move to Georgia because I finally had this stability, you know, in middle school. I was getting friends. I was becoming known by other people. And I didn't want to move because it meant that I had to shift my life. We ended up moving to Georgia. And with that, it just brought a whole different change for my life. I remember going to now from private to public school, going from, you know, predominantly Jewish white school. Now I'm going to a predominantly black school, and gang infestation in the hallways, going from preppy khakis to wearing a lot of the girls wearing booty shorts and halter tops. And so it really shifted a lot of things in my life. It shifted, like, now I have to adjust to this. Who am I in this school? Who am I in this world? And so I did run track for a year. in high school when I was in Atlanta, but I didn't, I soon easily lost interest in sports. I lost interest in school even. And I started going out clubbing, going out partying, drinking. And just mind you, at this time, I was, we did find a church, and we were going to church in Georgia, but it was really predominantly just Sundays that we were going to church. So I didn't really have that relationship. I didn't really, have that, understanding still of who God was, who Jesus was in my life. So I graduated high school and went to undergrad. And with that, it was my first year away from my mom, away from the strict rules and regulations. And now, you know, I could party. Now I can just live it up. And so my first year of college, it was really actually, in my mind, it was great. You know, I had all the friends. I had the boyfriend. I remember this one time driving, and I got in a 5-car accident. As I was spinning around, all I can remember is saying, "Oh God, oh God." And my life, literally pictures of my life was flashing before me in my mind. And so I ran into the bushes and I got out the car with like a busted lip and a bruised chin. And looking at the car, it was completely totaled. And for me, it was like, wow, life is short. It just kind of woke me up. Like, even though I'm young, I can die at any moment. And so I did what I knew best. I decided, like, Lord, I need to go to church, go back to church. And so at the time, I was working in a pharmacy at a grocery store. And one of the customer service managers, she was a Christian, and she used to wear these long skirts. And it reminded me of my old church in Boston, because I only could wear skirts. I ended up asking her, you know, "What church do you go to?" And she told me. And so I ended up going to her church. And I remember one time the pastor was saying, like, I threw all my secular CDs out the window when I came to Christ. And I was like, I could never do that. And so I remember going to church, doing all the church things, but I would listen to gospel music on my way to church, but on my way back home, I would turn on Beyonce, Jay-Z, Rihanna. So it was not a heart posture change. I still had a taste for the world. So I ended up going back out into doing the same things, partying, clubbing, drinking eventually. I remember one time I was standing in line at the club, and there was this light to the front left of me, and it was just this bright light. And it was these doors that were open. And it was almost like flies being attracted to this light, because almost everyone looked at this light. And this guy just stood out in the front, and he had a suit on. And I automatically knew it was a church, and he didn't say anything. He just stood there. And I just felt like, huh. And it felt like he was saying, when you're ready, you can come. But I wasn't ready. I wasn't ready to give up my life of partying and drinking, because that filled a lot of voids that I was having in my life, so I thought.
2: Now, Sherita, clarify for us, was this a dream, a vision, or what was this that you were seeing with this man?
1: Yeah, so this was actually real happening. It was just because the doors were so bright. It was just like everything was dark. You know, we were in the outside and waiting in line in the club, but this door opened. It was just so bright. Like, it just attracted me. And I don't know why it just attracted me, but it was definitely in reality. It wasn't a vision or a dream or anything. Yeah, the man was just standing there, and you know, he didn't say anything. It was almost like, just come. Whenever you're ready, just come. And, but I didn't come. I, you know, went into the club and still partying and drinking and doing those worldly things. So after graduating undergrad, I ended up moving back to Atlanta, working in the pharmacy as a technician. And I remember getting a text from one of my friends from undergrad, and she was saying, like, "Sherita, what are you doing with your life?" And she was basically telling me that I needed to apply to pharmacy school. And I was saying, that's it. That's what I need in my life, is to go ahead and apply to pharmacy school. I thought, you know, pharmacy school, being a pharmacist, this is going to fill that void in my heart. Having a career is going to fill all these things that I'm desiring, even financially. It's gonna fix almost everything in my life. And so it was kind of like this motto that I had was by Kid Cudi, I'm on the pursuit of happiness, and I know that everything that shines is not always gold. I'll be fine when I get there, and I'll be good. And not to promote Kid Cudi, but just to let you know that my motto was like the pursuit of happiness was getting a career. The pursuit of happiness was having money. And so I ended up applying to pharmacy school. I was having some difficulties getting in, but by the grace of God, I ended up getting into pharmacy school. I was so happy. I was very grateful. I knew that God opened up the door for me to get into pharmacy school because I was having a lot of trouble passing the standardized test that required us to get into pharmacy school. But in pharmacy school, it brought about all those issues that I was dealing with, but it just maximized it because now I'm stressed out. And, you know, this is the only way I know how to relieve myself of the stress is by going out partying and drinking. And so I ended up doing the same thing in pharmacy school. I remember one night I had a roommate at the time, and she wanted to go out to the club. And she was a very fairly new roommate, didn't know her too well. And I remember saying to myself, I don't feel like going out tonight. I had to work in the morning. And there was this one thing, I was just standing in the mirror and saying, I don't really feel like going out tonight. I don't know why. And this other side of me, though, was saying, YOLO, you only live once. And so I was like, okay, let me just go out, you know, just go out to the club. And so we end up going to the club, but before we go, we stop at her friend's house. And I didn't know her friend that well. He made a drink for us at his house in a styrofoam cup. And to this day, I don't really know what he made, but I know that I immediately was drunk. And so we ended up going to the club, and I just remember being the most promiscuous, just the most low time, the darkest moments, being in that club, drinking, partying, smoking, dancing with just different people. And we leave the club. And I remember getting in my car and driving off, and I nicked a car that was in the parking lot. So the girl comes out, and she starts yelling, and my roommate starts yelling back at her. And I'm trying to like diffuse the situation, and I get involved, and the girl hits me in the face. And I knew that at that moment, if I hit her back, I would be going to jail. And so I walk away. And I get in the car, and I kind of play the victim, crying. The police come, but they go over to her, the person that I nicked, and they start talking to her. And I'm realizing that they're not coming over to me. And I'm like, why are they just talking to her? And all of a sudden, this random guy walks by, and he's like, you probably need to leave because it's not looking good for you. And so I try to leave, and the police block me off, and they do a sobriety test on me. After the sobriety test, they tell me to turn around and put my hands behind my back, and then they arrest me. And so all the moment, everything of the pursuit of happiness that I've been working for has now come crashing down at this moment. And I just remember saying, please do not take me to jail. Please do not take me to jail. I end up going to jail. I end up actually being in the holding cell in the front of the jail. And I just remember just feeling so down, so dark. It was such a dark moment. It was such a valley for me. I remember even having to call my mother and tell her that I was in jail. I couldn't do two collect calls. One was to a friend and another was to my mother. And mind you, the next day was Mother's Day. So just the fact that I was in jail and calling my mother collect call from jail on Mother's Day, it was the lowest point of my life at this point. After I was released from jail, I just felt so dark. I felt such a depression. I felt such a self-hatred of myself because I thought I lost everything. I thought that, you know, Lord, I can't even get into finish pharmacy school. I thought I would get kicked out of pharmacy school. And I just remember just being so down and out and didn't know how to rid myself of this hatred that I had for myself. And so I remember making this promise to God. And it was like, Lord, if you can get me out of this, I will never drink again. And just making promises I couldn't really keep at the moment. But God was so gracious. I realized at that moment that I couldn't fix these things. I couldn't do that pursuit of happiness or have that pursuit of happiness that I thought I could have for myself. I realized that I needed someone. I needed Christ. I needed God. So I ended up going to church, but this is more out of need. This is more out of, I need to fix this and I don't know how. So I'm going to just give this to you, Lord. The last year of my pharmacy school, we had to do rotations. So I ended up moving to Tampa. And in March of 2012, I got rebaptized. I rededicated my life to God. And this time was different. It was not anyone telling me what to do. It was not the traditions of just doing this. It was a conscious decision to follow Christ. And I remember when I got baptized, the pastor at the time, he was asking me if I received Jesus as my Lord and Savior. And I said, yes. And he looked at me and said, I know you have. And for some reason, I just felt like that was Jesus talking to me, saying, I know you're mine. So it was just such a beautiful moment. And God really started pruning me and molding me. I had accountability now. I got involved with ministry at the church. I got involved with this group or organization. It was called Pinky Promise. And it was a group that honored God with their life and their body. And so I had to make a conscious effort that I couldn't give myself to any man anymore until my husband finds me. I used to wear a ring on my finger just to remind me of the fact that I'm God's, that I'm Jesus's, and that I'm saving myself for marriage. After that, I just remember just walking into God, showing me things about myself, things that he had to rid of me, guarding my heart. And so I gave my TV away. I remember even giving my TV away because on TV, I would watch all these shows like Real Housewives and Bad Girls Club. And I wanted to be like those girls on TV. So God had to guard my heart from all these things. And I had to give that TV away. I had to make that drastic change so that he can drastically change me. I remember one time that God told me to go up to pray for this girl. And she was up at the altar at the time. And I was like, Lord, you know, I'm in the pews. Why would I go up to pray? There's people up there praying for people. That would be super weird. I didn't go up there. But I remember the girl next to her. And as soon as the girl next to her touched her, she immediately broke down and started crying. And so God was teaching me like, okay, if you're not going to be obedient, I'm going to use someone else. So he was really teaching me about obedience to him. He was also teaching me just maturity, how to fast and pray and seek him. So I remember going to church one day and getting a gift from the youth pastor. One of the gifts was a book. And I remember reading this book and I was telling my mom, wow, this is such a great book. And I remember me mentioning to my mom that it's asking me to pray to God to complicate my life. And my mom was like, that's not something you would normally pray for, Sherita. And she was asking me more about the book. And so as I was looking more into the book myself, I realized that a lot of this book had to do with witchcraft. I was very distraught and taken back that a youth pastor would give me this type of book. And so I ended up going to church that Sunday. And mind you, this is just the beginnings of me being naive and learning more about church. And I went to the youth pastor and his wife was there at the moment. And I said, you know, this book is heresy. I can't believe that you gave me this book. It has a lot to do with witchcraft. I remember the youth pastor's wife just back against the wall yelling at me, pointing their finger. And I just was kind of in disbelief and shock. And I walked in. I remember after that encounter, having to walk into service. And at this moment, I was just so distraught. I didn't understand why a youth pastor would give me something like this. I remember just saying, Lord, I can't even praise you right now. I can't even worship you right now. I'm just so hurt and distraught about what happened. I started going down this road of really questioning, Lord, is this even true? Is this even it? I grew up in this. I grew up in Christianity, Lord. Is this even the way? So I started questioning, is Jesus the way? Is the Bible the true, accurate thing? Or Lord, is there something else? Is there another religion? And so I ended up looking in a lot into the Bible and the facts about the Bible. And honestly, what the enemy meant for bad, God turned into good. I found out that the Bible isn't true, the true word of God. I started reading more about the Bible, the 66 canons, the Dead Sea Scrolls, the Septuagint. And God really affirmed and reaffirmed my relationship in him. And he showed me that there's going to be times where people will fail you. Man will fail you, but I will never fail you. That just brought me into a deeper relationship with God, not just doing the church thing, not just going to church and putting my hope into a specific pastor or anything, but trusting in him. And not to discredit pastors, because we honor our pastor. We love our pastors. And but it's just to put our trust ultimately in Christ. And so that really showed me a lot about who Christ was. And I really learned a lot more about Christ in that moment, in that time. And so now I'm living a life of holiness. Now I'm living a life of just trusting in him. Now I'm living a life of obedience. So before, God would teach me about obedience, and now he taught me how to be obedient. I remember one time that I was jogging, and I felt like God was telling me to tell these people that he loves them. And I was like, Lord, this is so awkward. I'm just sweating. This is super awkward. And I did it. I said, Jesus loves you, and just kept running. And I was like, Lord, what was this? It's such an awkward thing. But God was just teaching me, I just want you to be obedient. I just want you to listen to what I have to tell you, because I love you and I care for you. Learning the life of obedience to him, learning the life of just submission ultimately to Christ. And another thing is that Christ is a restorer of relationships, not just the relationship with him, but he restored my relationship with my mother. I didn't mention earlier, but undergrad, when I got in that five-car accident, that was my mother's car. My mother actually sacrificed her transportation for me. Living in Georgia, there's really bad public transportation, but my mother ended up giving me her car in order for me to go to undergrad. And so now I'm just grateful to have a mother who is just sold out for the Lord. She's a prayer warrior, and our relationship has grown even more. And even my father, I ended up having moments where I was able to share with my father the things that happened in my life. And now our relationship is stronger than ever. And also the church that I grew up in. I remember that church. I used to always have this thing of like, Lord, why did I go to such a strict church in Boston? Why this type of church? But actually, recently, I was able to go back to that church. After 20 plus years going back to that church, I knew exactly why God put me there. God knew that I needed this discipline. He knew that I needed this type of structure to solidify and build that solid foundation of him. And so I was able to even speak to some of the women at the church, the younger woman, and tell them, yeah, I know it's hard. I know you're at this type of church, but guess what? God wants us to be set apart. He wants us to be transformed and different from the world. And so just so grateful for all the things that God has done. I do want to add about pharmacy school. I did graduate pharmacy school. I ended up graduating. And not only did I graduate, I got residencies. And I remember saying, you know, after obtaining these residencies and getting everything that I desired with my career, all I ever wanted or needed was Christ. And I remember just being so grateful about God and what he's done for me, because all the things with the career, it never filled me. I actually currently work at one of the top 10 healthcare systems in the country, but that is not my identity. My identity is in Christ. My identity is being a daughter of the Most High God. My identity is being a co-heir with Christ. And God had to continue to show me my identity as I was looking through the years for who I was. I always was his daughter. He just wanted me to come to him. And I'm just so grateful for all he's done in my life. And I'm truly grateful to be able to share this to everyone.
2: Now, Sherita, you were saved quite a little bit ago. Since that time that you've been walking with the Lord, what was different from the other times that you tried to give your life to him and you kind of turned away? What has kept you this long walking with Jesus?
1: Yeah. So I think it's really just that relationship with him, having that solid trust in him and knowing that people will fail you. You will fail people, but God never fails. He is the same yesterday, today, and forever. And what really propelled me into the deeper relationship with him is fasting and praying. Fasting had become a way of life for me. It was a way to decrease my flesh and increase my spirit man in him. A lot of things also happen in between that. I will say this, though, that God has been a restorer of everything in me. Everything that the enemy meant for bad, God turned around in my life. And so now I'm living a life of holiness, like I said earlier, but also I'm learning how to pour into other women. As I grew in the Lord, I learned that I need to pour out what God has even poured into me. So now I'm leading women's ministries. Now I'm doing evangelism. The clubs that I used to go out and club and things, now I go out to the club to share the gospel of Jesus Christ. And so God has just really restored me. He's showed me even spiritual gifts that I have for the church, for the edification of the church. And so I'm just so grateful for him.
2: Sharita, as God has been showing you your identity as his daughter, what does that look like for someone who may be watching that doesn't really understand what it means to be a daughter of God?
1: Yeah, it means that you've been engrafted into the family of Christ. It means that you're now part of a royal priesthood. It means that you're a co-heir with Christ. That's what the Bible says. So now that you are no longer your old self. I'm no longer the old Sharita that went to jail. I am a new creation and I have a new mindset. And this is only by and through Jesus Christ. This is not something that you can earn or do on your own. This is something that only Christ can change in you.
2: Sharita, who is Jesus to you?
1: So Jesus, he's really my everything. But one thing that really comes to mind is he's my redeemer. He redeemed me back into the right relationship with God the Father.
2: Do you have any advice for the people that may be dealing with church hurt or struggling with some of the things that people have done to them in the name of God that may be watching your testimony right now?
1: Yeah, just I encourage you to trust God. I believe that God has a plan for everything. In the midst of church hurt, disappointment, just know that people, you know, the church is full of people that are broken vessels being put together by Christ. And there's no perfect person but Jesus. He was the only perfect human person that walked this earth. So go to him. Yes, we have people, we have mentors and different people that we can look to, but ultimately it's that relationship with God. It's that one-on-one time with God and seeking him and building that foundation on him. And so knowing your identity is very important, and knowing who you are in Christ is very important as well.
2: Sharita, do you have any words of encouragement for those people that may be in the world with one foot and in the church with another foot and can't really seem to find their way all the way to Christ, and they find themselves often backsliding, kind of like how you did?
1: Yeah, obedience. Obedience is just, it's just that main obedience. Obedience is just, it's just that main thing. Obedience is better than sacrifice. It's not about

0: changed me. So I would just encourage you to seek God and trust in him.
1: Now, Sharita, do you have any last words for the people who may be watching your testimony?
0: Yeah, I just want to share that don't think that your testimony is not important. Your testimony is so valuable. Yes, you have people that come on here and share testimonies. Doesn't mean that anyone has arrived or higher or lower. It's the body of Christ. So share your testimony with those in your community. I encourage you, if you are a follower of Christ, be bold for him. Use your talent. Use the skills that God has given you for his glory. It's all about him.
1: Sharita, we would love it if you could just pray for the people that are watching your testimony right now and maybe connecting to any part of it.
0: Yeah. Lord God, we just thank you. Hallelujah, Jesus. Lord God, I just thank you for just this testimony, Lord God. And I just pray right now for any woman, Lord God, out there that is looking to be fulfilled, looking for their identity. I just pray that you chase after her. You chase after, Lord God, the one you love, Lord Jesus. You said you leave the 99 to go to that one person. So I just pray for that one girl who's lost, who doesn't know her identity, who's trying to fulfill her identity in other people and social media. I pray right now for her in the name of Jesus, Lord God, that she be delivered and set free. And I just pray right now, Lord God, that this testimony ricochets her heart. And I thank you, Lord God, that I am able to be used as a vessel, Lord Jesus, for your glory, Lord God, to reach other people. Lord God, I thank you for your goodness, and I give you glory, honor, and praise. In Jesus' name, amen.

0: I walked in the door. There's a few ounces on the floor in front of the couch. There's music going in the background, and it had a refrigerator full of beer. And I'm going, man, 2 weeks ago, this was jackpot. But there's one thing I did realize when I walked into that house, and my buddy realized it too, is the darkness. The Lord revealed the darkness. That's something that I was used to. And it was inviting for me, the darkness that was in that room, and I could only stay for about 10 minutes. Now, 2 weeks before, like I said, it would have been my kind of party. It was my kind of scene. This was, I could have stayed there for hours and probably would have crashed overnight or something like that. But when I left that house, I said this to my friend. I said, yeah. I said, it's like I was in an egg, and an egg opened up, and I sprang to new life. Little did I know, I was describing 2 Corinthians 5:17, that it says, when a man's in Christ, he's a new creation. The old is past. Behold, everything has become new.
1: John, can you please just give us your full name?
0: Jonathan Zetz, Sr.
1: And what is your age?
0: I just turned 69 in July.
1: Beautiful. And what testimony will you be sharing with us today?
0: I want to talk about my salvation, how God redeemed me.
1: Okay.
0: I was born and raised Catholic in a Catholic family. There was 5 kids, mom and dad. I went to Catholic school for 5 years. And did my first communion and all the religious things that the Catholics do, my confirmation. And then as I was growing up, I discovered I had a need for friendship. It was kind of like I would do anything for fun. I used to love to make people laugh. Back then, I think I still do. But the one thing that I had was a lot of hatred in me. I had a lot of anger in me, and I believe it's because my father had a lot of anger. And he was a disciplinarian. He abused us kids as we were grown up. I was what's called raised by the belt, and he had a very short fuse, and there was no second chances with him. So as I grew up, I developed a taste for alcohol. I started drinking at a young age. There was a friend of mine. We were at a parish picnic at the Rockville Civic Center. And near the end of the picnic, him and I would go back and forth taking pictures of beer go for the table where my dad was sitting at and his friends. And we would run them over to the keg, and they would fill them up for us. And we'd hide in the bushes, and we'd take a couple hits off of it. And I was only 11 years old when that happened. And I remember getting a buzz with my friend Rick doing that. So we would go to the beer store, me and my friend John, and before we went to CCD, this is after I left Catholic school and was in junior high at the time, we would go to the local beer store, and we would steal quarts of beer. I had a jacket that's back then that's probably still too big for me now, and we just stick a couple in them, and then we would chug them or do whatever we needed to do before CCD. And I had another guy, this black guy. He was a caretaker on a farm. I believe he was about 80 years old, and he'd come by the house and go up to the Belby house. And we would give him money to get us beer, and he'd put it behind a bush. And like I said, we were young. Now we're 13, 14 years old. So I had this taste. I liked the buzz. And then when I was drinking in high school quite a bit, almost every night, I actually worked up at a restaurant up the street, and I would sneak beer out the back door on a continual basis, and by the weekend I had enough for my friends and stuff like this. So it grew into, life was nothing but a party for me. I didn't take anything serious. I really didn't care about anything. I could hold a job. But I remember going out drinking and partying and doing that stuff. I got introduced to smoking dope. And if you could put it on dope, I'd smoke it. Smoked a lot of hash, a lot of PCP, angel dust. And I did opiated hash one time. But it was the party scene, and I really enjoyed it because it went along with my laughter. But I think on the inside, when nobody was around, I was very much alone. I had plenty of friends. Friends would call me up every night. I was like, Mr. Party, what are we doing tonight? So I was the cruise director of the party, and we'd go down D.C. or on occasions I'd get a keg and have a couple hundred people over at my house to have a keg party and that sort of thing. So that was the party scene. So during this time, I had a girlfriend, and we were in a relationship, and we were over at the house. And I had a six-pack of beer sitting next to me, and we're watching TV, and my mom comes in. It's about 10 o'clock at night, 10:30, and she came in like she just flowed in the door. And so, hey, Mom, how you doing? And she goes, you know, what's going on with you? And she goes, oh, I just went to this prayer meeting. It was so good. And you know, I'm thinking, what's a prayer meeting? And so my girlfriend goes, oh, yeah. And so, yeah. And then Mom goes, yeah, I'd like for you all to go with me. And I knew where this, was heading. I can feel the conviction on me. So I said, check me out in 5 years. I don't even want to hear about this, you know, basically. In other words, don't bring it up again because it made me feel very uncomfortable. Well, I continued in with my partying and friends. I would get in fights here and there. I didn't look for fights. They found me, but I was afraid of nobody. My father was 6'6", and so when you're this tall and you're getting disciplined or something like that, you develop within you a non-fear of people or man because, you know, 6'6", he's up there someplace. So, no, I didn't fear any men. I would get in fights with people bigger than me. The anger would take over. And it was just horrible. You know, I didn't feel good about being doing that or doing those sorts of things. I had friends that were big that got in fights and they feared me. But I was just a little scrawny kid. I wasn't like 6'2", 240. I was like 5'10", maybe 150, 160 pounds back then. So anyway, the drinking every night escalated, and then I lived in a house with four other guys, and it was like party all the time. There's beer on the kitchen floor all the time, and this is where we'd have our keg parties and stuff like this. I went out and bought me a stereo back in 1975 that cost about $500-$600, which was a lot of money back then, and big Altec speakers, and I'd play Lucky Man on, and the bass on it was so loud, the needle would skip across the record, and we just sit there and loving it, and bring people in to come in to hear this stereo, and so we partied every night. The other guys would bring their girlfriends in. There was girls around the house and stuff like this. I'd broke up with my girlfriend since then, and so we continued in that mode, but something was happening to me on the inside. I would go to sleep, and it was like I would feel demonic presence trying to pull me off the bed. And it would seem like the bed would really vibrate and shake, and it was scary as all get out. But if I was drinking, there wasn't that problem. And I remember one particular night I came home. I was exhausted. I went to bed at 6 o'clock instead of going to bed at 10 or 11. I woke up about 9, and I said, oh, my gosh, I'm not going to be able to sleep tonight. I'm going to have those nightmares. So I ran down the street. Got a couple six-packs, drank them down quick so I could, you know, get to sleep and sleep solidly through the night. And so that's why another reason later on with the drinking, I wanted to drink so I could sleep soundly. And so I needed to have the light on or the TV on in my room because the fear, it was just so horrible. So time progressed. And then suddenly in my life, I had this disdain for what I was doing. I didn't understand it. I got tired of the drinking and the smoking and the partying.
1: And how old are you by this time?
0: I was 25. So that was a long time ago. So I just had this thing, and someone brought up Lent, the season of fasting. So in my mindset, as corrupt as it was, I said, I'm going to quit drinking. And I said this, if Jesus can die on the cross for me, I can give up drinking 40 days for him. So I quit drinking, but I was still smoking dope. And I was at a party one time, and someone noticed I didn't have a beer in my hand. What's wrong with you? Why aren't you? I noticed you're not drinking tonight. And I said, well, I quit for Lent, you know, and nothing's changed in me. It was just a matter of days at that time, maybe 2 weeks into it. And they said, well, you're still smoking dope. You're a hypocrite. Heck, I didn't even know what a hypocrite was. But I said, well, the heck with you, I'll quit that too. So I quit that as well. But in retrospect, looking back, one thing I did notice about my life, I was a very selfish person. And it's like when you don't have the Lord in your life, when you don't have the Spirit of God in your life, everything is about you. And so I knew how to manipulate people, and I wasn't aware of doing it. I just knew how to do it. And everything was gimme, gimme, gimme, me, me, me. So onward with this fasting, during the fast, God shows up and he asked me a question. What have you done since you've been out of high school? And so at that point, 26, 18, 7 or 8 years have passed.
1: How did he show up?
0: Well, I just heard this voice in me that was asking me about my question. I mean, asking me a question about my life and the direction I was going in. And it was like an awareness. It wasn't like, John, what are you doing? It was like an awareness. You've been out of school for 7 or 8 years now. Where are you heading? And so it's like, oh my gosh, you know, I realize I'm really screwing my life up, really making a mess out of my life. And remember, now I'm sober. I don't have any alcohol on me. I'm free of pot for about 2 weeks, and I'm sober. And for the first time, like in 7 or 8 years, maybe 9 years at that point, totally sober. And so it was like God saying something to me. So coincidentally, if you want to call it that, my friend Rick, when we were 11 years old, when we were doing the drinking at the parish picnic, shows up. He said he wants to come over and see me. I said, sure, yeah, come on over and see me. And so Rick shows up. Now, Rick was a very hardcore party. He used to shoot up. He was a mess. He was working for a friend of mine, and working for a friend of mine's dad making precast stone. So they had a cement mixer, and somehow he got his leg caught in it, tore up his leg really bad. So I go to visit Rick at the hospital. And he's there doped up on morphine or whatever, and in the drawer next to him, and you got to remember, this is 1975, 76, in the drawer next to him is a bag of dope. If he got caught with that, he's looking at 5 years. This isn't like it is today, but it was hard. He was hardcore. He's smoking dope in his room while he's doing this. So he died, and God, you know, revived him and this sort of thing when he was shooting drugs. So Rick shows up, and he changed totally. It's just, my mother was a woman of God, and during those 5 years, she was praying for me, and she never preached to me or anything, but you could just see that Jesus was all over her. The Holy Spirit was all over this woman. So I'm looking at Rick, and this is the only person I knew that had a radical change in his life, and he's speaking truth to me, and it's like, I was hungry. I was thirsty for this because I got tired of the drinking. I got tired of the party life. It just leads to nowhere. It's just a repeat of the day before is what's going on in your life. And so you think you're having fun, but you're actually miserable doing it. So Rick said he is going to a revival service down in Rockville, Anderson Street Church of God, that's what it was, and asked me if I wanted to go. And I said, yeah, I'll go. And so he took me and a friend of mine, my roommate at the time, to this revival meeting. And here I'm used to a Catholic setting where you kneel, sit, stand, sit, kneel. And these people, this guy was preaching, and these people going, amen, praise the Lord. And I didn't have any understanding what was going on. I didn't remember one word that preacher said in about an hour of preaching or during the service, but I knew that God was in that place. I've never seen anything like it. And so I was talking to Rick, and I said, you know, Rick, my mom goes to these prayer meetings, and I'm going to go one of these days. And Rick said, John, the time is now. And it's like, it hit me. It was like, this is now. This is, there's something about that now word that just spoke to me. And I said, all right, Rick, thank you. Back then I was working for Cincinnati Time Recorder, and I would repair time clocks and stuff, personnel time clocks. And we had the McDonald's contract. I mean, we had hundreds of thousands of clocks in the area, the Pentagon, the White House, and stuff like that. And so I went to Warrenton, Virginia during the day, picked up a clock, and I told my boss I'd go take it back at night. So this was after the revival meeting. It's about 8 o'clock, and I head down there, and my buddy's with me, and I have another buddy who's still drinking in the back seat of my car. But my buddy and I were on the same page. He was friends with Rick, and Rick spoke to him about the Lord. And so on the way back from that, God came into my life. The Lord came into my life. There was no sinner's prayer. There was nothing like that. It's just that I knew I was sick of what I was doing, and I just knew I wanted the Lord, and he knows our hearts, and he came into me, and he came into my friend too as well. And I just felt so light. I just felt the love of God. And so the next day, one of the girls that used to hang around our house shows up to the house, and she looked at me. I didn't even say anything. I came into the house. She just looked at me. She goes, you changed. And so, you know, I was saying, yeah, God, I still don't understand what happened. And so that Thursday night, the prayer meetings were on Thursday night that my mom was going to. I was going, I'm going to surprise her. And I remember this girl I like, called, hadn't dated her yet, calls me up Thursday night, beautiful girl. John, can I come over tonight? You know, because I had the stereo and we the party and stuff. I said, I'm going to church. I never heard from her again. All these guys that used to call me up when they asked me what I was doing, I'm going to church. I never heard from some of these guys ever again.
1: Did that bother you?
0: That was 40. No, not at all. So anyway, I go to this prayer meeting, Mother of God prayer meeting in Potomac. There was a room with about 300 believers in it. And most of them were young, and these people knew how to worship. I'd never seen anything like this. But my spirit was just like drinking it in. And then I was sitting there, and two seats over there was this beautiful girl, and she had the voice of an angel. And God gave me a prophetic gifting, and I looked at her, and I said, she'd make a good wife. And that's the woman I've been married to for 43 years now, Sharon.
1: Wow.
0: But that's a whole nother story. But the amazing thing about that night was it was exactly 5 years to the day that when my mother first walked through that door that I said, check me out in 5 years.
1: Wow.
0: Now, I'm wondering either that makes me not a liar or there's just something supernatural. You can go look on your calendar, March 22nd on a Monday when I got saved, and Thursday night, March 25th. 1976. And you would see, well, that was 71. Mom asked me that. And it was 76, 5 years to the day later. And so God really changed me. I never drank again from the time I was on it. Never smoked, never had a desire to. And I remember when my buddy and I were at the house, these two girls, I really didn't know them. We get people in and out of this house because there's four of us guys, and you know they have girlfriends that come in and out. And we were talking about the Lord, and I was trying to defend the Lord, but I really didn't know. I didn't even know a verse from the Bible back then. And so we are talking, and they listened to us, and all I had my testimony. And I didn't even know what a testimony was. I was just sharing, well, I was this way last week, and this way I don't want to do it anymore. I felt the presence of God in me. It was overwhelming. And so they invited us to a party. Now, I didn't know any difference. I didn't have any discipleship or anything back then to say, no, you don't really go to those kind of parties anymore. So we promised to go, and I remember them calling up saying, yeah, you promised to go to a party with us. So the party wasn't too far away, about 5 miles away up here on Seneca Road. And I remember going in. There wasn't the 200 people that I would have around. There was just a few. I walked in the door. There was a few ounces on the floor in front of the couch. There's music going in the background, and it had a refrigerator full of beer. And I'm going, man, 2 weeks ago, this was jackpot. But there's one thing I did realize when I walked into that house, and my buddy realized it too, is the darkness. The Lord revealed the darkness. That's something that I was used to, and it was inviting for me. The darkness that was in that room, and I could only stay for about 10 minutes. Now, 2 weeks before, like I said, it would have been my kind of party. It was my kind of scene. This was that I could have stayed there for hours and probably would have crashed overnight or something like that. But when I left that house, I said this to my friend. I said, yeah, I said, it's like I was in an egg and an egg opened up and I sprang to new life. Little did I know, I was describing 2 Corinthians 5:17, that it says, when a man's in Christ, he's a new creation. The old is past. Behold, everything has become new. Mm-hmm. And it was like God showed me. He had me go to that party because I was going, did I really change? And I was questioning my salvation at the time. Like I said, I had no fellowship. I didn't have any of the Spirit-filled churches that you're going to now other than the Thursday night meetings. And God was just showing me, yes, you have changed. You're a new creation and you're my son. So God continued on in my life to where I wasn't self-centered anymore. I ended up marrying Sharon. We have 6 kids. And the anger, I had a very foul mouth, and I remember that was one of the first things that went. I remember the next day the four-letter profanities, which in normal conversation, I don't care who you were, I would use just so freely. It was a part of my speech. It was a part of who I am. And that was one of the first things the Lord took away from me is that profanity, that heart of hatred, that speech of hatred. And he gave me new life, and he gave me that love, joy, peace, goodness, kindness, gentleness, and self-control. And it's not like everything happens all at once. It's just like God reveals things to you. Here, I've been in the Lord 45 years, and recently he was showing me reasons why I have disappointments in my life and that sort of thing. Why he showed me another thing that when I was young, why I have a hard time receiving things from people. So he shows them to you, and you just ask the Lord for forgiveness, and it's just like that's gone. It's gone. I don't have disappointments. If I had planned something with you and something came up, maybe a death in the family and you couldn't make it, I'd be so disappointed. It would hurt me. But now God just reveals that thing, and he's so gentle. And one thing I know about the Lord is this. in reading the Bible, I believe that he puts the most important things first. The first commandment is basically love the Lord God with all your heart, mind, soul, and strength. And that's so we can do the other nine. But he says this in 1 Corinthians 13:4. He says, love is patience. He didn't say love is kind, love is gentle. He says love is patience, which means he is patience. We are his children, and he is so patient with us in our walk with him. And another verse that I just love is out of Lamentations. It says that his mercies are never failing. They are new every morning. So whenever we do something wrong or, you know, we come short of the glory of God, we just say, we ask the Lord for forgiveness. And as that sun comes up in a new morning, his mercies are made new. And you go, thank you, Lord, for a new day. And you ask for his grace to get you through. So by the grace of God, I'm active in King of the Nations prayer ministry. I've been in prayer ministry now for almost as long as I've been a believer, from various churches and stuff. And it's my heart to see people get set free from their addictions or get set free. It doesn't have to be drug or alcohol. I think the church struggles the most with is bitterness and unforgiveness. And many people, they harbor bitterness or unforgiveness that's stuffed down there towards somebody, and they think it's something that they can carry around, but it's very offensive to God, and it quenches the spirit, the spirit's fire. So I've learned that over the years. I forgave my father, and you know when forgiveness is there because you look back and you say, those things that used to be real, you can relive those moments. And when God's agent of forgiveness is there, it's like you ask yourself, did that really happen? And of course it did, but the sting isn't there, that hate and that bitterness that springs up, that defiles many, is not there. So I'm just thankful for the Lord and what he's done and being so patient with me and the life that he's given me, the endurance that he has given me to run this race. You know, I'm going to be 70 next year. What do I have, 20, 25 years left? But it's just such a blessing to be in God's presence doing what he has called me to be instead of doing what I think I should be.
1: John, for anybody who is watching right now, your testimony, what can you say to them? What are some last words that you can offer to them?
0: Anyone who is watching this, and even in the midst of a crowd, you feel alone. If you feel you don't have a plan or purpose in your life, if you feel hopelessness in your life, and you may be the most religious person in the world, you may go to church every day, I would just say, listen to what the Holy Spirit is saying to you, and that is God loves you. There is something I find quite remarkable about what God has done in my life, and when I used to work on equipment and stuff, I would keep a mileage log every day. And then I could have written anything possible on that day, that Monday, the 22nd. And what I wrote is the love of God is accepted. And it's just like, that's what it comes down to. You're rejecting the love of God in your life and all that he has for you. The word says that God demonstrates his love in this, that Christ died for you. That means that during all this time of partying stuff, God wasn't waiting for me to perfect myself. It says that God loved me so much that he sent Jesus to the cross. And so I would just implore you to get right with God. Ask him for forgiveness for your sin. Ask him to show you the direction that you were going in, like he showed me what direction I was going in. So that's what I would say to anybody watching this. If you had an abusive father or somebody was abusive, that was in a position of authority, you need to forgive. and God will give you the grace. That's one thing about the Lord I do understand very clearly is this. Any place where he commanded us to do anything, he does not expect us to do it on our own. That he has given us the Holy Spirit, the helper, to come alongside of us and enable us to do what God has called us to do. That's called his grace.
2: We got together with Pastor Chris and Pastor Stephen on Thursday to just go in after the presence of God and try to pen lyric and melody. And after a couple of hours, it just felt like the presence of God just stopped everything. And we wrote a song called The Blessing. And it's straight from Scripture. And it's the heart of the Father over us as his kids. And we're going to sing it this morning, if that's okay. And this is a blessing over you and your family and your children. So just receive this morning. Just put your hands out in front of you. Turn your heart to a place of just receiving the blessing of heaven from God himself over you this morning.

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You make dead things come alive. You turn bones into armies. Whatever you need in this room tonight is in that name. Thank you, Father. You turn graves into gardens. Whoa, whoa.

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He makes beautiful things out of the brokenness.

0: As persecution increases around the globe, some Christian leaders see a hopeful sign. Parts of the church are experiencing great revival. Now, they're calling on believers everywhere to prepare for difficult challenges that lie ahead in order to reap a harvest. Chris Mitchell reports from Jerusalem.
1: Heidi Baker lives and ministers in one of the most difficult and dangerous places on earth, Cabo Delgado in Mozambique. The documentary Nefento, filmed by missionaries James and Jessica Brewer, chronicles the horrific persecution of Christians at the hands of the Islamist group Al-Shabaab.
2: There's a major conflict going on where Al-Shabaab's there and they're wanting Sharia law. Mm-hmm. I think it has a lot to do with gas and oil. It's a spiritual conflict as well, but we've never, ever, ever seen anything like it, as far as people coming to know Yeshua, coming to know Jesus. They're just running to him. So it's the hardest time we've ever been through and one of the most glorious times at the same time.
3: Given what's going on there and the example of these saints, what is your message to the church?
2: Get ready for shaking. I know people would like to pray against shaking, and there's obviously no one wants persecution, no one wants war, nobody wants terror, nobody wants famines and floods and hurricanes and cyclones, but we read the end of the book, like things are happening now, and they're going to increase.
1: Yet in the midst of shaking, Cindy Jacobs, who travels the world ministering, sees revival increasing as well.
4: God is awakening. And he's bringing revival. We are in revival many places. We might not recognize it, but I mean, literally, millions are getting saved right. Millions in Iran. There's a huge move of God in Iran right now. I mean, we're talking to people, boots on the ground. It's a very exciting time to live. So keep your eye on the prize, not the problem.
1: Some believe that's exactly what Andrew Brunson did while suffering for 2 years in a Turkish prison on false charges from 2016 to 2018. His book, God's Hostage, A True Story of Persecution, Imprisonment, and Perseverance, chronicles that ordeal. Now Brunson has a message for the church.
5: This is an assignment I feel from God right now, is to help people to prepare to stand in what I think is coming. And it is, and not only in the United States. It is going to come to the United States, which is unusual, unexpected. We haven't had it there before. That means that many of us are not prepared for it. It's not part of our worldview. But we're just going into a period of greater darkness and trouble in the world in general. And we need to prepare our hearts so that when the shaking is happening, that we stand.
1: He believes the best way to prepare is to draw close to God.
5: Well, I think the message for the church, especially right now, is know your God. Drawing close to him and knowing him is what best prepared me for the difficulties that I faced in prison. How do we best prepare for hardship? If we know our God, well, the Bible says in Daniel 11:32, the people who know their God shall stand and accomplish exploits. So sometimes we're really focused on the exploits, accomplishing things. But the priority right now should be know your God so that as that wave of persecution, wave of pressure comes, we remain standing.
1: With war between Ukraine and Russia, a potential conflict between China and Taiwan, economic hardships and pandemics, many people feel this is an unusual time.
4: The scripture the Lord gave me, it says, yet once again, I will shake the nations. And so we're at that point where God is shaking the nations. He's shaking it so that people get saved, so we'll let go of a lot of things we need to let go of, and so that we will move into a place of destiny.
3: If the Lord is shaking the nations right now, how should we as believers be preparing or responding to that?
4: Number one, don't be afraid. You know, all of us have measures of fear inside of us we're really maybe not aware of. And so, you know, do we trust God for provision? Do we trust God if there was a war? So whatever happens, the Holy Spirit is trying to get us ready. And then in the natural, get out of debt. You know, don't pile up debt.
1: Jacobs also feels God will prepare places of refuge for his people, like he did for the Israelites in the land of Goshen.
4: In the Old Testament, Joseph prepared for his family in Egypt. Well, God is preparing Goshens for us, places where we'll feel safe, where we'll have provision, where we'll have what we need. And we can trust God's a good father.
1: Baker says the Word of God is key, both now and in the days to come.
2: We read this book, but we have to understand, we have to read the end of it. Like, we have to have faith in the midst of it. And I want to call people to hold on to the Word. Like, study the Word. This is our map here. This is our GPS. And Holy Spirit's going to guide and direct us. This is like, it is written. It is written.
1: Chris Mitchell, CBN News, Jerusalem.
0: Great story. Thanks, Chris. Well, speaking of shaking and revival, a sweeping revival is taking place in a small community in southeastern Kentucky. For more than 70 nights, some 300 people turning out at North Main Community Church every night in Barboursville. Pastor Scott Phipps told CBN News, God is moving in a mighty way as people are delivered, healed, and set free from addiction, including a strong move of the Spirit among young people. Phipps, who's a former addict who confesses he once dealt drugs, says the small town revival is 29 years in the making. Wow. Well, now to a story of a grandmother who's taking on City Hall. Last year, police in Bullhead City, Arizona, arrested 78-year-old Norma Thornton for feeding the homeless in a local park. SCBN's Billy Hollowell reports the challenge hasn't dampened Norma's passion for serving the poor.
6: I don't care what they say, they are wrong and I'm right.
7: Norma Thornton isn't backing down. Bullhead City Police arrested the 78-year-old Arizona grandma for feeding the homeless in a public park, a violation of a city ordinance.
6: As the day was just finishing up and everybody was pretty well gone, last gentleman came up, I dished up his food, and just as he was walking away, a couple of police officers, drove up and asked what I was doing.
7: Then officers informed Thornton of her arrest.
8: Technically, I'm supposed to be handcuffing you and everything too, but I'm not going to do that because I don't think you're a hardened criminal. I don't think you're out to hurt me.
9: I'm not out to hurt anybody.
7: Although the misdemeanor was later dropped, Thornton was reportedly told she would face jail time if found guilty of any future feedings in the park.
6: The number one motivation is my Savior, Jesus Christ, and His Father. We are told repeatedly, the first and most foremost commandment is love. Love thy neighbor. Love your fellow man. He tells several times, what you do to the least of my people, you so do to me.
7: Diana Simpson, Thornton's attorney, says she initially found Thornton's plight hard to believe.
10: It's such a wild story. You think at first that, like, this can't be real. It can't be the case that a city is arresting someone for helping those in need. And then you find out that it is the case, unfortunately, that that's exactly what's going on. And that violates the Constitution.
7: Simpson said her client is suing to stop the ordinance and win back the right to feed the homeless again in the park.
10: We want to get Norma back to where she was before all of this started. Serving folks in the park is really the best place that she's found.
7: Thornton, now feeding the poor a few blocks away in a private lot, leaves us all with a deeply convicting message.
6: There is no reason under this earth that any human being should be hungry in this country that we live in. Actually, anywhere in the world, there's no reason for that. Our world is so full of food and luxuries. Why should anyone be hungry? I can't understand.
7: City officials say the ordinance is to ensure the cleanliness in the park and safety for those being fed. As the battle continues, one thing is clear. Thornton isn't giving up anytime soon. This is Billy Hollowell for CBN News.

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1: I've just finished reading over some of the correspondence you've sent us over here. 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So the next time you see one of my brothers or sisters in arms, shake their hands or pat them on the back. 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
2: Samaritan's Purse has had a long history here in Ukraine, serving with the local church through Operation Christmas Child. When the war started here last year, we responded medically with a field hospital that we set up in Lviv. But as the war changed and progressed, we moved with it and moved some of those medical capabilities further to the east. We brought in stoves, we brought in tarps to re-roof. All this is through the local church, and I'm so proud of the church. They're loving their neighbor and setting a great example of serving the name of Jesus Christ.
3: Our main focus now is to help people in red zone. People won't live in their houses if it's everyday bombing, and it means that this help is very necessary for them, very important for them.
4: Everywhere that Samaritan's Purse works, it's incredibly important to be working with local authorities, local officials. No one knows better than the people who are already here what the needs are. And so we go to them and we work with them to figure out what those needs are and how we can best assist. The Ukrainian people are incredibly welcoming to those who are here. The gratefulness is just, it's like nothing I've ever seen before.
2: For all those that have helped Samaritan's Purse and helped support us through this year, I want to thank you. When this war is long over, I believe Ukraine will know it was the church that housed them and clothed them and that took care of them. Please pray for Ukraine. Pray for a peace that only Jesus Christ can bring about. And also pray for the church here. They're brave and bold and they're doing an incredible job. Thank you.

We don't have to come to God like somebody else. We come to him like we are. And a lot of times that means that I start my prayer time with, God, just show me my heart. Show me where I am. God, show me truth about myself so I know how to follow you. Sing this prayer with us.

ask God to search your heart. Lord, open us up. Speak to us. Draw us closer to you, Father. Let's sing this prayer to him. You are more than enough. Can you sing that?

God, we love you. And we thank you for your amazing, amazing, amazing patience with us. I can't imagine what it's like to watch us down here chasing our tails, scratching all our itches, thinking that we found answers. We're digging holes in the ground, calling them wells, and just starving little people. God, if we would ever open up our heart to you, trust you, you do something only you can do. Can we sing that chorus one more time?

I get a lot of material. I read the Bible a lot, and I was reading. You know, somebody got to back me up on this, so you're going to think I made it up for the sake of the joke. How many people know Jesus had a little brother? Right, anybody know his name? What's his name? James. I was reading that, I was like, wow. How much pressure was that? Jesus, your big brother? How many times do you have to hear, why come you can't be more like Jesus, James? Because you know everybody probably thought that James could do the same thing Jesus could do. But he couldn't. He was just James. He wasn't James Christ. Remember the wedding banquet? Right? Jesus turned water into wine. Right? It was delicious. Everybody was amazed by it. Right, but this is a little side note. What you might not know is what they use, right? Where they got the water from was these things called water pots. And the water pots, they would set them at the door and people would dip their hands in them before they went inside. Now, they were out of wine, which means the place was full, which means the water was dirty. So he took some dirty water, made it clean and acceptable, and it was the best at the banquet, which is exactly what it does for us. But I'm thinking about James. What about the next banquet? Jesus probably wasn't there, right? They started running out of wine. I bet everybody looked at James. Hey, man, your brother was here last time. We ran out of wine, huh? You just going to stand there with your sandals on? You're not going to make no wine? And you know how little brothers are. I'm sure everywhere Jesus went, James followed him. That's what little brothers do. If Jesus went there, so did James. I bet one time, James almost drowned.

any move of the Holy Spirit, Jesus will always be the center. Healing cannot become the message. Deliverance cannot become the message. Prosperity cannot become the message. The message must remain centered and focused upon Jesus the Christ. He is the foundation. He is the absolute truth. He is the measure against which we put all things. By Him we understand and navigate the realm of the Spirit. It's by His person that we are grounded in truth while pursuing supernatural moves of the Holy Spirit. The moment you shift your focus from Jesus, who He is, to what He does, you're in danger.

2 Timothy 1:7. For God has not given us a spirit of fear, but of power and of love and of a sound mind. God, we thank you for a sound mind in this season. In the middle of chaos, we thank you for speaking peace in our lives. And we thank you that we're your children and that we are a child.

0: God.
1: Father, we stand on your word that we're your children and that you are for us. And if you're for us, you're more than the world could be against us. And we thank you that you're doing it right now.

0: Come on, if you know it, let's raise it together. Say,
1: you split the sea so I could walk right through.

0: take that home with you. This is our confidence. God, you never fail me. And he never will. And I never will fall.
1: The following content is presented as an informative session only, and does not necessarily express the beliefs of New Life Global Fellowship or its leaders and affiliates. As always, you are encouraged to search the Word of God for yourself and heed only what is confirmed by Holy Spirit. Now, let's join in the session already in progress.
2: It's another great day on planet Earth because this is the day that the Lord has made and we are rejoicing and we are glad in it. I'm telling you, your life is going to change radically tonight. We want you to take your notepads out and we want you to take your iPads out and we want you to take copious notes because God is up to something special and he has you in his mind. And so you are joining my life group here in Atlanta, Georgia, and there are life groups that are meeting all around the world simultaneously. Afghanistan, Pakistan, India, South America, Brazil, Russia, of course, United States of America, Bermuda, Bahamas, and I could keep going on, London. They're meeting around the world. In living rooms, in school rooms, in cars, in beaches, in parks. And each week we know the life group is important because Jesus said that he came that you may have life and you may have it more abundantly. So on behalf of my life group all the way from Atlanta, Georgia, we are putting our hands together in celebration for what God is about to do. Amen. We have been talking about the DNA of destiny, and we are wrapping up this series and getting ready for another great series. And this is a two-part series. We want you to take copious notes because I believe that what God is about to speak to you is going to revolutionize your life. Where does tomorrow come from? When we talk about your DNA, we're talking about where you're going to end up tomorrow, at the end of the week, next month, next year, in the next decade, because we understand that life comes to us in a sequence fashion. It comes to us minute by minute or second by second or minute by minute. Then it comes to us in hours and then days and then weeks. And then it comes to us in months and then seasons and then years, and then it doesn't stop. It comes to us in decades, and then it comes to us in centuries and millennials and millenniums. So life is meted to us in a sequence way, and what you do today is affecting your tomorrow. So your destiny is where you end up. And a lot of times we don't realize that it takes very simple things to cause our destiny to come into alignment with God's original plan and purpose. And I know that a lot of us are expecting life to change in a big way overnight, but it's always sequence. But the change happens first in the realm of the spirit before it happens in the natural. And you have to understand also that you're a contributor to your own destiny. God determines purpose, but you determine your destiny. It's determined by the things that you do, the things that you speak, your actions, your attitude determines your destiny. And so in wrapping up our series on the DNA of destiny, I want to give you our message for the next two, or our topic for the next two messages: wisdom keys that will radically change your life. Wisdom keys that will radically change your life. Let's look at 2 Kings chapter 7, verses 1 to 2, and then verse 15 to 20. 2 Kings chapter 7, verse 1 to 2, and then 15 to 20. Amen. Glory to God. Then Elijah said, "Hear ye the word of the Lord. Thus saith the Lord, tomorrow about this time shall a measure of fine flour be sold for a shekel, and 2 measures of barley for a shekel in the gate of Samaria. Then the Lord, on whose hand the king leaned, answered the man of God and said, behold, if the Lord would make windows in heaven, might this thing be? And he said, behold, thou shalt see it with thine eyes, but shalt not eat thereof. Has it ever come across your mind at any occasion that other people seemingly are succeeding and you're stuck, and other people are prospering and progressing and you're stuck? Has that ever happened to any one of you? One of the things I've discovered as I travel from place to place is that there are so many people who fit into 2 of 3 categories. There are those that watch things happen. There's those that ask, what happened?

the stage, Dr. Sarita Lyons, Dr. Eric Mason. Welcome back, Philip Anthony Mitchell, and the evangelist, Preston Purr. How y'all doing? This is some oil. Jesus. All right, I don't even know where to start. They having a little powwow over there. Okay. Y'all will join us in a second. So we wanted to have a conversation around community in all of its forms, because in Acts 2:42, it says that they, like, you know, submitted to the apostles' teaching, to the breaking of bread, and to the fellowship. And community is a hard thing. When you think about community, I'm talking broadly, like friendship, marriage, offense, forgiveness, love, all the stuff. And so I guess my first question before Megan has her question is, Dr. Eric Mason, can you tell us why community is even necessary? Because in Genesis 1 or 2, before God makes Eve, he declares that it is not.

0: not good for man to be alone. Why is that the case?
1: Well, first off, in talking about community, God the Father, God the Son, God the Spirit exist in co-equal, co-eternal community. So they've been talking and chilling with each other for eternity. I mean, and so even the plan of salvation was developed before that. And so one of the things about the idea of it's not good for a man to be alone, a lot of people think of it more so in the context of marriage, where it's not necessarily in just the context of marriage, it's in the context of human flourishing. And so so in other words, God created Adam and he created Eve fundamentally not for each other, but for him and for his glory. And together, in other words, we can't glorify God in maximum status alone. So we need other God-glorifying Christians who are Voltroned together, locked and loaded to be able to maximize what it means to glorify God. And one of the things that's important is most of the time we think of community or koinonia, which the word means partnership or to share something, someone or some place or an idea in common. That's what the word for it is. And so one of the things we think of community is I get a sense of belonging. So most of us, we think of community in a more commercial way, even though it's good to want to belong, but belonging has to have a missiological purpose. That means it shouldn't just point inward. Community should also point outward, and it should also point upward.
2: So, Dr. Sarita, what does it mean when Scripture talks about fellowship? What does Scripture mean by fellowship?
3: So, I mean, I think it can mean lots of different things. I do believe we cannot expect to have fellowship without togetherness, you know. And I know post-COVID, we've tried to create an environment where we can have fellowship without actually being together. But I think the intention, God's heart, is us practicing and living out the one another's in physical presence as much as possible, right? And I think the fellowship is, yes, with one another, but it's around the person of Jesus Christ. So the image I have of fellowship should, what we do on earth, you know how it says, as earth as it is in heaven, I think we should have the mindset that we should be practicing here on earth what we're going to be doing for eternity around the throne. We're going to be fellowshipping around the person of Jesus Christ and his glory. So that's really what it should look like here on the earth. So Christ has to be the center of our fellowship.
0: But what happens when you don't like the people you fellowship it with? Y'all ain't never been to Bible study with me you don't like?
1: The Bible study
0: just
1: say
0: me.
1: You should like your neighbor as yourself. It said you should love your neighbor as yourself.
0: Mm-hmm. you gonna explain that?
1: I think one of the things, family of God, that we have to understand is community is messy. You're going to hurt one another. Someone's going to disappoint you. Someone is going to frustrate you. Someone is going to get something from God before you got it, and you're going to have haterade in your heart. And that's why we have the one another's. And two strong passages in the New Testament that has the one another's in it is Romans chapter 12. Most of us read to verse 2, but if you read verse 3 to the rest of the chapter, those are some hard things in there to kind of keep as the one another's. And also Colossians chapter 3 talks a lot about those one another's. But then one of the largest community chapters in the New Testament is actually Ephesians chapter 4 that assumes the messiness of the community. See, many people are asking for unity. Jesus only prayed for unity before the cross. After the cross and the resurrection, we're already positionally unified if you're in Christ. It's just we need communal sanctification that helps us to grow in the unity that we already have. So we're not fighting for unity. We should be fighting from unity.
3: And if I could add to that, I would just say we love the idea of sanctification, right? Like the Holy Spirit working in us to look less like ourselves and more like Christ. But the messiness that Pastor Mason is talking about, the people that we don't like, that we're called to do fellowship with, I just believe that God uses the junk in others to get the junk out of us. And so you also are someone's problem. You also are someone keeping them on their knees before the Lord. And it is easy to love people who love you back. But if we're going to be people of the narrow way, if we're going to live the life that Jesus lived, Preston already told us, we know that we have to be able to serve and love and be a witness before the world. And it is confusing to see a church, a people who have this unity that they've gotten established in Christ, not be able to figure out how to love one another and reconcile to one another when we are telling the world that unholy people can be reconciled to a holy God. So if we can practice the ministry of reconciliation, where we're telling a dying, lost world, you can come before the Father and Jesus squashed the beef between you and God, but then we don't know how to squash the beef with one another, then we look like hypocrites. So some of us want to be great evangelists, and the evangelism work that God is trying to do in our heart is love one another, forgive one another, and confess your sins and your faults one to another and be healed. So I just think that it is a powerful thing that we have to work through conflict and deal with things. And even though, yes, we talk about there are people that we don't like, the fellowship is messed up when we show up. It's easy to see the fault in someone else, but I love what Jesus says, that in order to take the speck out of someone else's eye, you got to get the park bench out your own.
4: I would just quickly add, we got to be patient with one another. You know, I've literally been in communities with people I didn't like, and then 2 years later, I like you now. Like seriously, like, you know, a couple of people. I was like, oh, you're not weird anymore. Like, I like you. And so I do think that we're all being sanctified. And so just be patient with people and allow people to grow as they let you grow, you know.
5: I want to share something with y'all that's very important. I want you to listen carefully to what I'm going to say, okay? A lot of us, I know we love the word blessing. And usually when you hear the word blessing, you think about tangible things like money or houses or cars. But I want to tell you and hear my heart that some of God's greatest work he does in your life, he does in two places, in your secret place, in your prayer time, and through relationships. Our kingdom relationships are probably some of the greatest blessings you will have in this life, okay? And just like Jackie was teaching us earlier about understanding God's word, there is something very important I want y'all to understand about the New Testament. The New Testament, the aim of the New Testament is to mature us into the image of Christ. And part of that maturity is understanding that in the New Testament, we've been given some 60 one another's. Love one another, be patient with one another, bear one another's burdens. If you read the one another's carefully, it assumes that you will have offenses and problems with people. Let me say this again. If you read the one another's carefully, it automatically assumes you're going to have problems with people. So if every time you have an offense with someone in a church or somebody rubs you wrong, you go to another church, you're going to be church hopping for the rest of your life. At some point in time, we have to grow to a place of maturity where you watch this word, you learn to absorb some of those offenses. That you don't need to attack a person every time you get offended. When we grow in maturity, the aim of the New Testament, we can be offended in community, absorb some of those offenses for the sake of keeping peace, and learning how to love people. You don't get props for loving people who are easy to love. You get props for learning how to love people who are difficult to love. It's what the scripture teaches us. And like Dr. Sarita was talking about sanctification, part of sanctification, I think there's two great things that God uses as sanctifying agents: marriage and community. Nothing will sanctify you more like marriage and community being rubbed by another sinner in the context of marriage. I thought all the married people would say amen. Don't act like you never had no arguments or you ain't been mad. Are you sleeping back to back? Like, don't act like y'all looking as though you got your halo over your head. No, marriage is a sanctifying agent, but community is a sanctifying agent. God produces your best self in the context of community. If you will become your best self, you can't do that by yourself. And so that's why community is important. And then we have to learn to deal with offenses, not only absorbing some of them, but then using what God gave us in Matthew chapter 18, knowing when we have been sinned against, knowing how to go and have one-on-one conversations for the sake of reconciliation. The aim is peace. Blessed are the peacemakers. They will be called the sons of the kingdom. Yeah. Amen, everybody.
1: Yeah, amen. To piggyback real quick off of what Pastor Phil was talking about, one of the things, and I know all of us would agree, we don't want to paint an over-idealistic picture of reconciliation, because even the Bible lets you know there's some people you can't be at peace with. Like it says, as far as it depends on you, be at peace with all men. So there's a sense in which the Bible, the Holy Spirit was like, I know some people can be so difficult that you will do what you're supposed, all you can to be at peace with them. One of the things I don't see in this generation is a commitment to making sure I've done all I could do to be at peace with someone. We're so consumeristic that we kind of tend to be like, oh, I got trauma, because like that's not trauma, that's called relationships. You know, and I mean, y'all, we got to stop being baby pamper soft and start, you understand what I'm saying? You got to start learning how to, you're going to have to, y'all non-confrontational, whatever. The cross is the biggest cell tower to show us the beauty of God's commitment to deal with hard things. And so many of us in this generation are going to have to learn how to deal with hard things and to do all that we can do. And when the Holy Spirit no longer gives you the conviction that you don't, we've done the mediator. I've gone to myself. I've gotten a mediator. I've got my counselor in on it. I've gotten the leadership in on it. I've done everything. And then after that point, you say, you know what? That person still want to wild out. You know what? I got a line of people that know that my conscience is clear, because I've done everything that God has told me to do. And so now I back up and put it in the Holy Spirit's hands, and you don't get mad at them and gossip about them. You pray for them. I'm preaching to myself because I'm petty. Where are my petty people in the room? Where are my petty people? I'm petty.
6: I don't know what to say.
0: My mind is going in a few directions, but I guess part of me in this community conversation also wants to talk about the value of sanctification within community, in the sense of leaning into being vulnerable, being transparent, even about your stuff. And so I guess anybody can speak to this. Can you give us wise counsel on how to be open and available to the work of the Spirit through the church as it relates to you maturing and confessing sin, being corrected about things, and being able to respond in a holy and godly way? Does it make sense with that?
1: Yeah.
2: He said wisdom. Y'all see all this wisdom on the stage?
7: Yeah, okay, I'll speak to it. I think for me, especially when I started to like be like a leader in the church, my relationships did not grow at all until I became vulnerable and open and honest with the people that was in my life. Because I do think that, you know, we can fall into this pattern of just going to church, smiling, being seen, and not being known. And a lot of the disconnection between, I think, people in the church is we really don't know each other. There's no intimacy there. Right. So nobody knows how to pray for you. You know, you're walking around looking like you're holier than thou. Like, so nobody knows what sin you're dealing with. And I just saw like the Lord started to challenge me to be vulnerable with my brothers And that challenged them to be vulnerable with me. Yeah. And our relationships got better. My accountability got better. My prayer team got larger. My community grew. So I think vulnerability, I always talk about this, but I think, you know, Jesus weeping at when Lazarus died is just a perfect example of how Jesus led with his vulnerability. He didn't have to die. He didn't have to cry. But he led them with vulnerability. And I think that if we are going to be in a community with one another, even though it's scary, you need to be vulnerable in your community. Mm-hmm. You need to be vulnerable in your community.
6: One of the...
5: You sure? Okay. There's a scene in the Gospels where Jesus is, it's the night before he's crucified, and he goes into the Garden of Gethsemane with 11 disciples. We know that Judas has committed suicide. He goes into the Garden of Gethsemane, and there's a very small detail in the text that I think sometimes we overlook. It says he goes into the garden, into Gethsemane, 11 men, and then it says he takes three just a little bit further.
8: That's right.
5: Watch the detail in the text. So he leaves 8 men in one place. He takes three a little bit further. And then he says to those three only, my soul is sorrowful unto death. Often when people teach that, we think he said that in the presence of all 11. He did not. And so Jesus taught us to be vulnerable. He taught us to confess what's going on the inside. He modeled that for us, but he also modeled something else. He modeled wisdom in knowing who to be vulnerable with. Right. I think having safe places in the church is very, very liberating. It is very, very empowering. And we need that in times of trouble, but we also have to have the wisdom to know who can trust our vulnerability. Everybody's not mature enough to handle your vulnerability. And so the Lord modeled that for us. He did that with Peter, James, and John. He took them just a little bit further. So I think there is some boundaries to vulnerability, but we are called to be vulnerable. We are called to lean on community to confess. I have no dark spaces in my life. My wife, I have accountability partners, and my prayer closet. I don't have any. If something is going on in my heart, somebody knows about it. The Lord knows, my wife knows, my accountability partner knows, because areas of darkness are lanes for the devil to traffic. And so it is a gift of God to have people in your life who you can trust with your heart and trust with your feelings, but you also have to have enough wisdom to know who you can trust with your heart and who you can trust with your feelings, because some people are not mature enough to handle your vulnerability. Does that make sense, what I just said? You go read it for yourself, and you'll see that detail in the text.
2: One thing that I'm really grateful for is I have a wise mother who loves the Lord, so shout out to my mama who's here. And one thing that she really instilled in me, and like with vulnerability, is one thing that I've noticed is that the enemy wants to trap us in shame. And so my mom used to tell me, she would say, Megan, the enemy can't embarrass you about something you've exposed already. And so he can't embarrass me with something I'm already confessing, something that my community already knows, something that I'm already being held accountable for. This is why community is so important. And so when you, vulnerability really is the avenue to freedom. Because when you are bound to that shame, you're in bondage. Shame is such a tricky thing that can keep you bound. And so being vulnerable and confessing with wisdom on who to confess that to, because I'm not saying you got to get on Instagram and tell all your business. I don't think that's always wise, right? But I do think that there's power in confessing things with wise counsel, with trusted friends, with God in your secret place, with, you know, elders and pastors. Like, be vulnerable, because I really do think that if we would step into that vulnerability, we would be free. We would be free from shame. We would be free from anxiety. We would be free from depression. We would be free from suicidal ideations. I really do believe that if we would just step into vulnerability, and that's hard to do, and I'm not saying it's not, but I do believe that we would be free from a lot of things if we would just be vulnerable.
3: Praise God. One of the thoughts I was having is just the trick of the enemy around vulnerability, because we live in a culture that has conditioned us to be more vulnerable with our bodies than our hearts. And we will get physically naked before we will get emotionally naked. And so, but I agree that we have to have wisdom. A famous Olympic diver

0: platform and taking that dive. I want to practically help us normalize building relationships, deep relationships, not around our horror stories. And that there is more to you than your trauma. There's more to you than your sin issues. I think we think of depth of relationship as climbing up to the highest diving platform and having the courage to dive there. And we've never just started jumping off the edge of the pool with folks. In fact, if you want to go deep with someone, the way you know who's in your misery group that you can take into a Garden of Gethsemane is you observe whether or not they are making depth dives with you over the course of time. Because there are some people in your life who will gladly jump off of the edge of the pool with you. They may even go up to the first little diving board, but then they're not traveling up with you. And you should not be jumping from the top of the platform with somebody still on the edge of the pool. There has to be mutuality and reciprocity and sharing depth. But I want to encourage us that don't think of vulnerability just around our horror stories. A practical thing to just get to know people. We don't talk about this. You can go to church with someone for years and really not know them. One of the things we were teaching in our women's ministry is even just to start asking people, what is your story? Like, who are you? Because who are you gives them the ability to talk about anything they may want to share. And I just want to just make the point that I think it's okay to start small. That it's okay to share the good things. See, we think vulnerability is sharing the sin issues. Some of us, depending on how you're wired and what some of your own trauma is, some of us, it's easier to share the sin issue than share the success, to share the victories, to share the good things about us because we've been so injured. And so really vulnerability is about authenticity. And am I able to show up as my full self in the Lord? And that is also attract to other people who want to do the same. It's a freedom. And one of the main ways you can begin to live freely and invite freedom is to be curious about your own story and curious about someone else's.
1: Yeah, I think that's so dope. That's so dope. And even piggybacking off of what Dr. Sarita said and Phil said, you got to know. You gotta create your own levels of relationship. And what I mean by that is Proverbs has a principle called discretion. Somebody say discretion. Discretion, the idea of discretion is does a person relationally have the ability to keep my stuff to themselves? And so what I mean by that is you have to learn how to test people to see what level of information that they can handle. Because some people can't handle your fall. Some people can't even handle your victories. See, if you got somebody in your life that you say, man, I'm so glad the Lord opened up this door for me to get this opportunity. And then they say, man, I'm happy for you. But you know, God, I've just been wanting God to do that for me for years. And you're just like, ugh. You know what I'm saying? And so you gotta know that if your success is somebody else's depression, that's not a place you can share. You know what I'm saying? And so then you gotta know who's a listener. Because some people you're trying to tell it and they already know what the Holy Spirit's trying to say. And you haven't even vented out or just talked about whatever it is. And it's not even nothing bad. So you gotta begin to navigate. You know, my wife and I talk about this all the time. We say we gotta stop giving everybody our intimacy without testing. And so you can't, because some of us are so hungry for community and hungry for vulnerability that you wear your heart on your arm and it's not healthy to live your life that way. You have to open your heart to safe places so that you can get what your heart needs and they can give what you need in return.
2: That was good. I have a question for Megan Ashley. I think it can be vulnerable and scary and require a different level of wisdom to rebuild friend groups when there's been a shift or a change in

0: your life, a change in your environment where you recognize I cannot be around the same people because God has me somewhere else, wow. Right? And so I guess what wisdom or what have you learned when it comes to how to rebuild community again?
1: Wow.
2: Honestly, for me, that transition was really isolating and hard. Because it wasn't something, if I'm being vulnerable and honest, it wasn't something that I was pursuing. The Lord orchestrated my life in a way where someone had to leave me because I would never leave. Because I'm a very loyal person. I'm extremely loyal. And so if I love you, I love you. I'm locked in. And that can be even to my own detriment. And so sometimes them walking away is a blessing. Sometimes them walking away is a kindness of the Lord. So in that time of being isolated and being alone or not having a group of friends or having friendship, I learned really what it's like to wait on the Lord. Yeah. And to be patient and to allow myself to be cultivated, healed, so that when God would bring healthy relationships in, I could steward them well. Sometimes we want to rush into something, out of something, and we're not even ready to steward. Like, we're begging God for something, and we don't even have the maturity to steward what he's about to give us.
1: That's right.
2: And so God orchestrated my life in a way that when he brought alongside a Jackie Hill Perry, I was in a place where I would appreciate it much better, and I could steward it much better, and that took time with God. I spent from May until September every day in my office for 2 to 3 hours just sitting with God, not on social media, not scrolling on TikTok, not doing anything, opening up Psalms and weeping and just sitting with him and waiting and begging. And I was patient, and he brought someone who knew scripture, who knew God, who we relate. The first thing I asked, one of the first time me and Jackie start being friends, and this is so inappropriate, but I was like, this is how I know she my person. I asked, who's your three best rappers? Because it's funny. I asked her, who the three best rappers? And she told me, and it was the same as mine. You know what I'm saying? And for whatever reason, that meant something to me, because I was like, God, I waited and I was patient with the Lord, and he brought the right friend. He brought the right person to me where I didn't feel like I really had to compromise in a whole bunch of ways. Because honestly, when we feel like when we are Christians, that we don't have, like, we have to be friends with people that are boring, that people don't have the same temperament as people that, you know what I'm saying? And that's not true. He really will bring people that you enjoy. People that will act. This woman, I have a son with special needs. And she went and bought a book on how to learn about children with special needs. Tell me what, that's a friend. That is a friend. I ain't never had a friend like that. Never. That's a friend. So you know what I'm saying? Be patient. If you feel that you haven't found your people yet, I promise you, the Lord is faithful and kind. And if you wait on him, he will bring the right people to you. But wait, whether that's a friendship, whether that's a marriage, whether that, whatever, he will bring it in his timing. Not in your timing, but his timing. And in the meantime, be his friend. In the meantime, learn to be his friend. Learn to love him. Learn to be faithful to him. You want to rush into be into a relationship and you can't even be faithful to a God that's been faithful to you. You want to be married so bad, but you can't even be faithful to scripture. Hello? In the meantime, learn to be faithful. Be faithful to the Lord. be devoted to the Lord, be devoted to his word, so that when he brings in his timing, what you are asking him for, that you can steward it wisely. I'm saying that if you learn to be faithful to the Lord, you will see the faithfulness of the Lord. So just be faithful and be patient and you'll see it. That's all.
1: You got a question?
2: So when it comes to, since we on friendship, when it comes to friendship, we know that friendship is just hard. Like, it is hard. And how can we, I'm gonna ask this to Preston, how can we navigate in building healthy friendships, healthy communities, and navigate through the difficulties and the challenges that they that might present? And how can we do that as disciples, as Christians? Like, what's the right way to do it? And maybe even give us the wrong way that we've seen it done and the right way so that we can have healthy community, healthy friendships.
3: ADHD.
2: How can we have healthy relationships and friendships and navigate through the difficulty? Because friendship is hard. So how can we navigate through those difficulties?
3: Well, I think one of the main things is making sure you're as healthy as possible first. Because I think a lot of times we are so unhealthy and we go into situations not realizing how unhealthy we are. And we wonder why things ain't working right. But it's because you bringing your baggage, we all got baggage. We all got issues, but not a lot of us are working on our issues, you know? And also too, you know, one thing I had to realize, I'm a very communal person. I was talking to Pastor Eric Mason about this the other day. He was like, you're such a communal person. And it was a season in my life where I thought that the relationships that came into my life were supposed to fix me. And it was just like, no, like the Lord was like, no, you need to sit with me before you try to run in people's face. Like you need to sit with me. You need for me to reveal things about your heart that you don't see yet. You need for me to reveal things about your ways that might damage people when you enter into relationship with them. And so I think being the healthy versions of ourselves will help our relationships flourish. And then also too, just, you know, like I think the vulnerable piece, you know what I'm saying? Like the first day I met Pastor Phil, we met at a coffee shop and it's like 10 minutes into the conversation and we just deep in a mug, like talking about our whole lives, you know what I'm saying? And so like, it just cultivated a close relationship because we were willing to be vulnerable once we saw that connection there, you know what I'm saying? And so I think be healthy, be vulnerable.
0: Can I share something? This might be vulnerable.
3: If you about to tell on me, what?
0: It was just so sweet. So when Preston, you probably gonna hate me, it's fine.
3: I know what you're finna say.
0: When he came back, the first time he met with Phil, when he came back home, he was emotional. And because here's the thing. This isn't even about being an influencer or a podcaster. When you are in a leadership position, it's lonely.
3: Yeah.
0: Leadership is costly and isolating. And then God forbid you actually love the Lord for real. You will lose people because of it. And so I think Preston and me, we've been in this season where we are navigating what it's like to lose people for just being faithful. And so I think for Pastor Phil to come into Preston's life, I think Preston just felt like God sees me. And not only does he see me because he gave me a friend, but he also gave him a friend that is a whole ninja. You know what I'm saying? Like,
3: you feel me? Yeah, I feel that way. I feel that way about both of the men on the stage. Pastor Eric Mason. I wish Pastor Eric Mason lived in Atlanta. But also feel, you know, like we just relate to each other on multiple ways. And like, especially when you a ninja, you be feeling like people don't relate to you. And so it's good to talk to people.
0: The European states, like, what are
3: relate,
0: we talking about?
3: You know what I mean?
0: It's a correct. Can I ask you, you got a question? Because I want to, Dr. Sarita, you were one of the first people to explain to me the cost of leadership. as it related to relationships. Do you mind like talking us through that? You know what I'm saying? Like how difficult it can be, beautiful it can be, isolating it could be, it's complicated, yet at the same time it's beautiful. I think that could be helpful for some people in the room. I don't remember what you said. Just speak from your experience.
4: Yeah, so it is costly. It is difficult when you are a leader and also looking for friendship. The reality is there is an epidemic of loneliness. And it would be easy to say there's an epidemic of loneliness in the world, but there's an epidemic of loneliness in the church. And then if you boil it down, it's an even more difficult epidemic of loneliness among leaders, partly because even though leaders are held to a higher expectation, many times people, it's easy for people to forget that leaders are just regular people who have needs, who have wants, who have desires, who need friendship, who want to be able to not lose the respect that the position needs without having to cloak who they really are. Yeah. And so finding people that can hold both truths constant, that I'm a leader, that there are deep spiritual things that I have been entrusted to, and I have to walk in a level of authority, but then I'm also someone with brokenness. I'm also someone who hurts. I'm also someone who's been hurt. And being able to like navigate that space and be normal, just like normal. So many times I think that's why leaders end up having friends who are also leaders, because you understand the hardship of that life. But I also think it's really beautiful when leaders are able to have friends with people who aren't, because at the end of, aren't leaders, because at the end of the day, we're all God's people, we're all called for community. But many times, the boundaries that naturally have to be set up in many leadership situations don't always lend for people, leaders particularly, to be as open, as vulnerable, as present, as even maybe they would like. And so one of the things I think that is important, and this is kind of just in terms of like finding friendships and things like that, it's much like marriage. We have this long laundry list of what we want, but we often don't put enough effort into being the list. And I think it's really important for us to not have a selfish motivation around friendship and around relationships, meaning what can I get out of it? What can I get from that person? And really have a sacrificial mindset of what do I bring to it? And am I the person that I hope will enter into my life? And being patient. The other thing I would say just about friendship, and it can apply to leadership as well, but we know that you have to court people or date people before you get married, but I think that we can apply that principle to friendship. Like, we're so rushing into being besties. We want to rush in and find that one because we're anxious and we're afraid that we will lose and that we will be alone. And we don't spend enough time dating people who may end up being our friends. We don't spend enough time observing character, observing how they deal with stress, observing their walk in relationship with the Lord. We're trying to corner off a segment of the world to say, these are my people. We build a wall around it. Nobody else can enter because we are afraid of being alone. But I think if we're patient with God, as many people have said, if we ask God, like actually pray for God to send you people that you can do life with. You can pray for godly people, not just spouses. You can pray for friendship. You can pray that God would bring you a godly man, because like men need brothers, men need other soldiers to do life with. Friendship is not a girl thing, you know, and sisters, we need friends. Right. And everyone is not going to be, like we said, at the same level of friendship of everyone else. But I think one thing I do want to address that I see as a problem is that many times when we find our friend, we feel like in order to make this friendship work, I have to cut off everybody else that I used to be friends with. And I think we had it in elementary school better than we get it now. Like there used to be a song, make new friends, keep the old, some are silver and the others are gold, that we don't have to cipher off everybody from the past. That we don't have to cut off, unless they're a threat to our walk with the Lord, obviously, lead us into sin. But there's a way for us to manage different levels and in different seasons of life, but to just value each other. And I think that we can be friendly to lots of people. And if there was one thing that I would just ask of all of us as we're thinking about this epidemic of loneliness, is really that God would give us eyes to see. There are more people like you wanting people in your life to be loved and to have fellowship and to grow with and build with. But sometimes we don't see each other well. We don't notice people who don't have. We don't notice people who are alone. And so I think you have to open up your life and be welcoming of more people. And I would say, if you don't have something you need, build it. Don't wait for the invitation. Invite. Invite. Be the friend that you're hoping will come.
2: So, as the only single person on this stage, amen. Shout out to all the single people. I wanted to get y'all's wisdom on what it looks like to date while in community. Because I don't know if we have wisdom on that. I know for me, I don't even know what dating. I was married most of my adulthood, so I don't even know what dating is like. And with all these singles in here, I think we could use some wisdom on what that looks like to date in... What you about to say?
3: Can I say something?
2: Go ahead.
3: I would say, for the sisters, please make sure you get some wise brothers who will really have your back and who will really be honest with you. Because you know how many brothers didn't text me about Megan Ashley? I sent them all away because they all trash. Not my sister. Bucko.
2: Frank, are you okay?
3: I know you ain't golly. Huh? So, and I think vice versa. You need people in your life who are wise, who can see me. Like Jackie will tell you, it was this young lady, very close to me. I saw her boyfriend. I said, he cheating on you. Literally, he cheating on you. A month later, we found out she ain't want to listen to me. Listen to the wise people in your inner. Keep wise brothers. Keep wise brothers and sisters from the opposite sex in your community. And I think this is the reason why I think churches need to cultivate healthy relationships between men and women.
2: Yeah.
3: And not always romanticize everything. You need some dudes in your community who ain't looking at you, who just your brother. Who can tell you, hey, he off. He off, like, she offs, you know what I'm saying, bro? Like, you need that. And so I think getting a healthy community in a way is helpful.
5: I'm trying to be quiet. I'm just trying to hold my fire for this last message. But, I think that dating a community is so dope when you meet people in community without the pressure of dating. Over the last 30 years of pastoring and 51 years of life, a lot of the marriages that I've seen last longer, the marriages that I've done, people that I've led to Christ who ended up, you know, meeting, you know, I baptize them, they end up doing premarital counsel with me, I do their wedding. A lot of them met in the context of community because when you got the balloon challenge going on, and And you... Y'all asked me to talk. The balloon challenge culture makes dating shallow. Right? And so what happens with community is somebody might not be your physical type. But in community, they cute because they godly. Because...
0: Hold on. Not to cut you off, but I got to cut you off. Because I want to clarify the prophetic word. So you're saying that some of our spouses aren't universally attractive. I'm not going to use the other adjective.
5: No, what I'm saying is God created everybody's facial artistry differently. And some of y'all girls will see a guy, you'd be like, what you think of him? He all right. But then you see he got a job. He be grinding. He got savings. He lifts his hands in worship. And you say, he got a gift. Because women, men are more visual, y'all are more emotional. When we touch your core emotions, it touches your attraction bone. Isara Bokanda. And so some of y'all, some of y'all standards are preferential, not biblical principled. And so what ends up happening is you throw away a lifetime jackpot opportunity because he not 6'4", and he not dark enough, and he got a little bit of a gut, and he may have some man breast a little bit, you know? But you don't know, you know, God may be working on him, and he may be starting to work on you, feel me, what I'm saying, you know? But one of the things I'd encourage, I'm gonna shut my mouth. What's wrong with y'all? I'm gonna just encourage you. It's nothing wrong with having physical attraction, but I'm telling you, as you get older, the attraction that you, I've been married, it's about to be 27 years. And my wife has been through surgeries where her body has changed. And I've been at tables over the years. I've lost weight and I'm trying to get back down, stop, y'all laughing at me? But our attraction for one another, when you suffered with somebody over time and y'all got a story, y'all bodies can look like a Neanderthal, but the sex can be amazing. Because

0: And so I'm just telling y'all, some of y'all are selling yourself short because you're looking for the perfect person, and many of y'all ain't perfect yourselves.
1: Today I wanted to come to you because I was having a discussion with a great friend of mine, and who is struggling to believe in God. A wonderful soul. A person who is, you know, just pushing through life, attempting to understand, attempting to be successful and do a couple of things inside of his life. And he had an encounter with me last weekend, and he asked me a very pivotal question. One of these questions that challenges the greatest of the believers. Preachers who've been on pulpit for years that find struggle in answering this particular question. And that question is, how does a good God allow bad things to happen to good people? It's tough for them to realize, because when you pay attention to the news and you see the things that are transpiring, not just here in the United States but around the world, that you see that there is adults and also children that suffer at the tragedies that are happening. To see that recently right here in Miami, that individuals would go in, you know, to their regular abode and their dwelling places, that a building that had been standing for years, that has been in the path of many hurricanes since its construct, it was able to stand, and without no type of rhyme nor reason, in the middle of the night, this building collapses. They're finding the dead and they're adding to the count daily. And it's troubling to many individuals to deal with something like that, especially when you're in the atmosphere of a pandemic, who has accounted for major deaths, loved ones that are no longer here. And you ask God why. You ask God that critical question as to why. You can't claim that it's only because there's bad people. Because, you know, we have a definition of bad people and good people. I'll be dealing with that. But at the same time, you know, you have an individual that's in there and they're crying out to God. I pray that I'm speaking to individuals who can relate to what it is I'm saying, because you're going to need what the Spirit of the Lord is sending me with today. Individuals who have gotten there and they have prayed, sometimes simple prayers, two sentences, sometimes long and drawn out. And the bottom line resolve is, please Lord, please Lord. Is there anyone that can relate to please Lord moments? Please Lord moments can be that when you're sitting an exam, knowing that if you pass this exam, you advance to the next level or stage in your life. Please Lord, let me pass the exam. But that level of please Lord is not as grave as the one that occurs inside of the waiting room in a hospital. Please Lord in the examination room and please Lord in the waiting room are two levels of please Lord. You're in there and you cannot assume that everyone that is encountering those moments are individuals who don't know God. There are many individuals who find themselves pounding their fists against the waiting room doors because they're praying and they're getting bad news. And they're trying to wonder how, why. It is that one question that comes out that makes it very difficult for preachers. I'm talking about individuals who bark very loudly on their pulpits. And no, I'm not maligning, but I'm bringing to light the situations at hand, saints of God. Because whether you believe in him or don't believe in him, have the answer to the question or don't have the answer to the question, at the end of the day, We all are going to have those "please Lord" encounters. How do you navigate through it? Do you stop following him when he does not answer your call? It is mind-boggling sometimes. For the greatest among us who believe and journey throughout the studying of this word. Please, Lord. And sometimes there's a deafening silence, as if he's not even there. What am I to do? The decision has to be made. The challenge is against me. What am I to do? You want me to evangelize. I sign on Sabbath days and I hear Pastor Sheldon tell me to press my share button. But share, what am I sharing? Am I sharing my conflict? That when I have those "please Lord" moments and he does not seem to answer me, am I sharing that with them? Because when they come back to me and they tell me, "Hey, you told me that, you know, this Jesus or this Lord was here for me, you know, that things will work out for me, but I'm praying and I see nothing happening." Do you have an answer for that? It's challenging. Oh, it's challenging. I want to bring you into a story while I'm on this to try to draw it in a little bit closer. Listen to me intently for the next few minutes. Bless God. Amen. Hallelujah. I want you to hear this story and really take some time to process it. You're remotely connected to this story. For those of you who have been in church for a long time, or have, you know, parents or grandparents that have been in church for a while, you're remotely connected to this story. Hallelujah. So I want you to pay attention. Pay close attention. Say close attention. Watch this. Horatio G. Spafford was a successful lawyer and a businessman in Chicago. With a lovely family, a wife, Anna, and their five beautiful children, four girls and one boy, their young and only son died of pneumonia in 1871. In that same year, much of their business was lost in the Great Chicago Fire. Yet God in his mercy, say mercy, God in his mercy and kindness allowed the business to flourish once again. On November 21st, 1873, the French ocean liner, the Ville du Havre, was crossing the Atlantic from the U.S. to Europe with 313 passengers on board. Among the passengers was Mrs. Spafford and their four daughters. Although Mr. Spafford had planned to go with his family, he found it necessary to stay in Chicago to help resolve an unexpected business matter. He told his wife he would join her and the children in Europe a few days later. About 4 days into the crossing of the Atlantic, the Ville du Havre collided with a powerful iron-hulled Scottish ship, the Loch Earn. Suddenly, all of those who were on board were in grave danger. Anna hurriedly brought her four children to the deck. She knelt there with Annie, Margaret Lee, Bessie, and Tanetta, and prayed that God would spare them if that could be his will, or to make them willing to endure whatever awaited them. Within approximately 12 minutes, the Ville du Havre slipped beneath the dark waters of the Atlantic, carrying with it 226 of the passengers, including all four of the Spafford daughters. A sailor rowing a small boat over a spot where the ship went down spotted a woman floating on a piece of the wreckage. It was Anna, still alive. He pulled her into the boat and they were picked up by another large vessel, which 9 days later landed in Cardiff, Wales. From there, she telegrammed her husband a message which read, "Saved alone, what shall I do? Mr. Spafford later framed that telegram and placed it on his office wall. Another of the ship's survivors, a pastor, recalled Anna saying, "God gave me 4 daughters and 1 son. And now they have been taken away from me, and someday," say someday, "someday I will understand why." Mr. Spafford booked passage on the next available ship and left to join his grieving wife. With the ship about 4 days out, the captain called Spafford to his cabin and told him that they were about to approach the place where his children went down. A grieving father, recalling the tragedy, Spafford wrote, "It is well with my soul," while on this journey. The lyrics of that song, I told you that you were connected to it, because we sing it in churches. "It is well with my soul." And while we get a chance to enjoy the power that that song will bring to us as we worship God, many of us never knew how that was written. On the back of that ship, he writes, "When peace like a river attended my way, when sorrows like sea billows roll, whatever my lot, thou hast taught me to say, it is well with my soul." Over the next few years, Anna gave birth to 3 more children, one of which died at age 4, again with pneumonia. And in August 1881, the Spaffords moved to Jerusalem, where not long after, Mr. Spafford died and is still buried in that city. Found among his treasured possessions was a telegram sent to his wife and this passage of scripture, "And the peace of God, which surpasses all understanding, shall keep your hearts and your minds through Christ Jesus." This is Philippians 4 and 7. Saints of God, I wanted to read that story to you because it's relative. I wanted to read that story to you not to dampen your weekend or come to bring doom, gloom, none of that. But I'm attempting to answer a question that some people run away from. Because it's one thing when you're standing on a pulpit and you are, you know, sure about the presence of the Holy Spirit and the articulation of your word as you've studied through your scriptures and your Hebrews and your Greek, and you present all of it. The hallelujahs and the amens give you the encouragement to continue. But take that and put it into the atmospheres at Columbine. Take that and put it into the atmospheres in Sandy Hook. Take that and put it into Charleston in the church, where individuals are shot at a Bible study inside of the church. And allow yourself as a pastor, as a minister, or individual who tries to seem to understand this gospel, begin to operate in those environments. To people who are wondering why, searching for the answer to it, because the tragedy is just so real. How do you win a soul in that environment? How do you encourage individuals to say that God is good in that environment? How do you do it? And when asked, and because, you know, if you don't really have a true intimate relationship with this type of situation, it is easy to default to Deuteronomy chapter 29 and 29. It's the catch-all that simply tells you the secret things, hallelujah, the secret things belong unto the Lord our God. It's easy to pacify somebody with that. Because the truth of the matter is, I don't even know the answer. I don't want to engage to what the answer may be, because I don't want you to think of me ill will. And somewhere along the line, I believe I'm supposed to defend God. Since God, I came to reshuffle our brain cells today. He doesn't need your defense. He needs your obedience. At the end of the day, God is not trying to defend himself according to any of these. And I wanted to go down a list, if you would, so that we can get to the answer for this one question that we try to stray away from time to time. Doesn't require Hebrew. Doesn't require Greek. No. It requires us touching base with the question of sovereignty. Say sovereignty. Sovereignty is challenged because we have a failed understanding of democracy. And we try to let democracy stand up against sovereignty. One doesn't match the other and never will. God can't do this to me. I know my rights. Hallelujah. Good luck with that. Because he's showing you that he is God. Let's journey into some scripture to prove this. I want you to turn your Bibles with me, if you would, to Isaiah chapter 46. I want you to see it for yourself. Isaiah chapter 46, we're going to begin at verse 3 through verse 5, and then we're going to drop down to verse 9 and 10. Isaiah chapter 46, verse 3. Hearken unto me, O house of Jacob, and all the remnant of the house of Israel, which are born by me from the belly, which are carried from the womb. And even to your old age, I am he. And even to your hairs will I carry you out, carry you. I have made and I will bear, even I will carry and will deliver you. To whom will you liken me? And make me equal and compare me, that we may be like. Who's like him? That's the problem, and why it was so difficult to process sovereignty, because we try to formulate a correlation between God and something else we know, or God and someone else we know. And there is none that you will ever know like God. Is there amen anywhere? None. In verses 9 and 10 of the very same scripture in Isaiah 46, he says this: remember the former things of old, for I am God and there is none else. I am God and there is none like me, declaring the end from the beginning, and from the ancient times the things that are not yet done, saying, my counsel shall stand, and I will do what? All my pleasure. All my pleasure. See, God is not looking for us to defend him, saints of God, concerning these tragedies that take place upon the earth. Many different examples will come down about why a thing happens, but I want to take it a step further in understanding the interdimensional principles that's involved in sovereignty. When he who is a sovereign God, not a God born from another God, I'm amazed sometimes of individuals who will give the credit to science for creation but blame God for destruction. How is that even possible? You never gave him credit for starting it, but you bash him when it falls apart. There's a word for that. It's called ignorance. It's a very expensive lesson. At the end of the day, let me explain something to you. This sovereign God, where there is no other, creates the very same earth that we're on and sets principles in order just by his word. Spoken into existence, he gave us a platform. And inside of the original platform, he gave us harmony. Say harmony. He allowed one thing to operate within the other. He caused it to move just how he instructed them to do it. Gravity holds the sun. And sometimes, depending on where you're located, you can feel the heat of the sun. But if it got just a little here closer, it'll burn the ground you stand on. Who is controlling that? At the end of the day, he put a harmony in the earth. A harmony. Inside this bottle is pure water, clean and purified. If I took the cap off and put a drop of ink inside this water, just one drop, the one drop alone is not, you know, is not capable of filling the whole bottle, but the one drop in this water doesn't taint part of the water. It taints the whole thing. Let me take it a step further. You're inside of a room, and to God be the glory, you're practicing good hygiene. Bless God, amen. And you're inside of the room, and everyone has different colliers, you know, the different smells and different colognes and perfumes or whatever it may be, may collide, but it's still a pleasant smell in the atmosphere. But let there be one. Let there be one that does not practice good hygiene or has not done it in months. Let them walk into the very same room that you are in. And while you may believe that the stench is on that individual alone, let them stay in that environment for a while. And the stench begins to consume the span and the area and circumference of where they're located. I'm using these as analogies to show you what happened to harmony. You see, harmony is that pleasant smell in the domain of the earth created by our sovereign God. But when you let sin in, when you let sin in, sin comes with a stench, saints of God. And the stench is not just on the sinner. Let the sinner remain in the atmosphere for a duration of time, and the atmosphere, just like the water, just like the room, becomes vile. Sovereignty. We want to answer, you want to understand sovereignty? It's perfect, it's balanced, it's sure, it's foundation, it's true. Sovereignty. So you have that taking place inside of the earth to explain some of the anomalies that we may see. Because when she was designed by perfect hands. When she was designed by perfection and given perfection. She was that room with that sweet aroma set in place for man to exist in it. And then stench came. And because we choose not to follow the sovereign creator of the earth, stench remains. And stench and sovereignty ain't gonna ever mix. And so now you find resistance. Now you find a break in harmony. It will explain why you're seeing catastrophic anomalies taking place in the earth, because she was not originally designed this way. But we don't know the effects of sin, yet still we participate in it. We don't know the full effect of sin. You say to yourself, I am not a contributor to any of that. Are you or are you not? Huh. What is the difference about you coming in, not practicing good hygiene in a room of individuals who do? Stay a while. Learn something. Sin has that level of impact. And everyone that I do without the atonement of Yeshua the Christ remains a stench in the room. and contributes to the overall odor and impact. You want to ask yourself how much you're contributing to this? Let's take it down one more step. Good. Boy, that is relative. Good. How does a good God allow bad things to happen to good people? Well, let's quantify it. Who is good? How do you qualify a good person? Saints of God, you have to understand, we don't even have the ability to do that. We don't have the ability to do that. We wear this title such as good, but who qualifies us? I can't qualify you. You can't qualify me. Jesus knew that even being the Son of God, God in the flesh, in Luke chapter 18 and verse 19, he says, why call me good? God in the flesh knows that, don't put that on me, even though I'm God in the flesh. Don't put that title on me. Don't bestow that on me. Only God is good. Right now I'm God with flesh on me, so I can't wear that title. But we allow ourselves to call each other good based on the interaction and the levels that we find ourselves. Funny. Let me go in deeper. See, because I don't sin like you. No. See, because if I sinned like you, you'll form a support group around me. See? Because I sin in the way that you sin, we could get along. Hallelujah. But let me sin differently to you when you become the Supreme Court. Let me sin a little bit differently to your sin, and you will become the Supreme Court over that. So how do we qualify each other as good? How is it being done? How is good being attached to anything? Because I can tell you this much. Good is a title that is bestowed. You cannot self-adorn it. And it can only be bestowed upon you by a sovereign God. That's why Jesus knew to give us the instruction, don't call me good, not while I wear this flesh, because you're going to sin against me. And that corrupts the nature of good. It's the one drop of ink in the bottle of water. It's the stench of the person who hasn't practiced good hygiene in the room. I don't get a chance to call you good. The fact that I can condone, you know, the nice things that you do doesn't qualify you to be called good. And so this is beginning to dismantle the question. How does a good God, we know that he's good, how does a good God allow bad things to happen to good people? Ain't no good people. That's the real talk. You don't want to hear that. Some of you are probably bruised right now. Well, bless God, amen. At the end of the day, guess what? Ain't none of us good. That's why it's so ignorant to point fingers at each other. In the presence of Almighty God, we are striving for perfection. But good was bestowed upon Noah. He called Noah just and perfect. Noah didn't take that on for himself. He called Abraham friend. Abraham didn't put that on for himself. He continued to empower Job to be called blameless and perfect. Oh, Job. That's where we're going to discuss this matter of sovereignty. Job. The answer to it was always there. We don't have to take you to Deuteronomy chapter 29 to 29 to get out of the question. Because I don't need to defend God. Like I told you before, we just need to obey him. And at the end of the day, when I realize him as a sovereign God, processing what it is I'm seeing, processing what I'm dealing with, will become a little bit more realized. When I learn to respect, say respect. When I learn to honor, say honor. When I learn to reverence, say reverence. Sovereignty. It's easier for me to understand it that way. Because I tell you this much. If we can't grab a hold of what sovereignty is, try grabbing a hold of what sovereignty is not. Let that touch you deep in your spirit. If we cannot grab a hold of what sovereignty is unto God, try grabbing a hold of what it is not. It's that teacher in the class as the authority. Oh, hallelujah. The teacher in the class is an authority figure in the class, and so most are likely to behave themselves. Take away the authority. Take away the authority and watch what happens. You want to understand what sovereignty represents? You want to question the way that he does it? Spafford couldn't question a thing. All of your children dead. What makes a man able to still say, when I don't have the answers and I don't know the way and I cannot seem to understand, still say it is well with my soul? Only the Holy Spirit can give me that type of utterance. Sense of God, I'm not telling you it's not good to plan. Scripture encourages you to do that. How can you build a house? You got a plan. But you have to include inside that plan the sovereign will of God. Because you see, Job planned. Oh yes, he did. Job planned. Job was in real estate. Job was in agriculture. Job really was the Elon Musk of his day. He had a lot going on. He was in control of a lot. So he was one of those profound leaders amongst his social network. Praise the Lord. Social network. Praise the Lord. Taught his children well.

0: to step in. Don't turn to it. I'm going to show it to you. Sovereignty allowed evil to step in. Oh, glory be to God. In 1 Samuel 2, verses 1 through 8, just a segue. 1 Samuel 2, 1 through 8. Hannah been praying for a baby for a very long time. Hannah is Samuel's mother. He's been praying for a baby for a long time, and the husband has two wives, Hannah and Penina. Penina getting, you know, pregnant just by the wind blowing on her. And Hannah desiring the baby, and she can't have it. And crying out, Lord, please, Lord. Like I started out to tell you, please, Lord. Everyone else of us have had an encounter with saying that words, please, Lord. And she's crying, she's travailing. Even to the point that when Eli encounters her at the altar, he called her drunk and she wasn't. That's how she went, and that's how far her please, Lord, went. And 1 Samuel 2 and 1 and 8 says, verse 2, there is none holy as the Lord, for there is none besides thee, neither is there any rock like our God. She goes down to verse 6 and says, the Lord killeth and make it alive. He bring it down to the grave and bring it up. The Lord make it poor and make it rich. He bring it low and lift it up. He raised up the poor out of the dust and lifted up the beggar out of the dunghill to set them among princes, to make them inherit the throne of glory. For the pillars of the earth are the Lord's, and he that set them upon the world. Saints of God, I want you to realize that God is in control of it all. He's in control of it all. It is unashamed about the things that happen in the earth. He wants us to come to a point of realization, right, of what happens when you continue to promote disharmony. When you don't think you play a part. On the day of judgment, there are a lot of individuals that's going to have wide eyes like Simba. Because you thought you were walking in your lane, and Lord, I did this, and this I did, and this is what I did, and he's going to look at you. Believe you me, it is worth it to have a relationship with Ruach HaKodesh. It is very worth it for you to have a relationship with Ruach HaKodesh. This is why I implore you to be attached to ministries that teach you the word of God, not regurgitate behavioral doctrine. Because you need to understand, these mysteries are revealed to God's people, but it will remain mysteries to the ones who don't engage. It's the reason why I'm encouraging you every time to look into your own scriptures to prove everything that I am saying to you. Why? If the righteous scarcely makes it in. The righteous. I can't wear the title good because I can't adorn it myself. Neither can I let you put it on me. Neither can I put it on you. It has to be bestowed upon him. It's the reason in Genesis, after he created and saw it was, he said it was good. And then righteousness is now birthed out of the sacrifice of the Son of God, who gave his own life. And as I adorn Christ and follow his word, I'm pushing through some situations in life. Sometimes I would tell you that it feels, if you would accept Christ one day and die the very next minute, that's a great life. Because if you need to live beyond that day, You encounter so many different challenges, so many unexplainable situations. You would recall, many of you who have aged or may know of him, I'm relatively close to the family by individuals who are connected and people who I know. This man was brought here by God, sent in a pivotal time to teach kingdom. To teach kingdom to individuals who were not able to conceptualize it. He traveled all around the world. God continued to put him on different platforms to preach the kingdom. And he hailed from the beautiful islands of the Bahamas. Dr. Miles Monroe has innovatively moved by the Spirit of the Lord to teach us a lot. He labored for the Lord. And in this one frail day when he's there and returning or going to a conference, he suffers in a plane crash with his wife. And there were other individuals in there. To be honest with you and to be open with you, to let you realize that this is a tangible situation, I question God. I know that all of us must meet the day when we have to transition out of this life. But Lord, why did it have to be so detrimental? Why did it have to be so tragic? Why would you take one who's been following after you, teaching your word wherever you sent him, and allow his plane to crash in this way? And the Lord answered me, Sheldon, would you put the plane crash over what my son gave? How did you know that I did not take them before that plane landed? You don't know what I do, because this is my will to do it. And so you can begin to embrace that sovereignty, all the things that you have already known of the 66 volumes inside of here that we're still navigating. Been preached for years. Been handled by scholars and theologians alike. But even this is just God saying hi in comparison to the study of his sovereignty. This is the glossary, the introduction of a book in comparison to his sovereignty. So seek first the kingdom of heaven and all of its righteousness. Tell me when you're going to get done. Tell me when do we have the time to question God's sovereignty when we don't even know God. We have a relative experience with him at the level of where we are right now, but we don't know him in his fullness. Who can? Please God for Hannah was one thing. Please God for those who were in the waiting room at the hospital is another thing. Please God for those who are witnessing, you know, tragedies happening is a different thing. How do we all know God? We don't. So this was a question for sovereignty. And Job, he lived a life. And incident after incident after incident within a small span of time caused Job to realize some things about it. He in the first instances, you've heard me say this before, he was strong enough to stand. The Lord give it, the Lord take it away. But then there was another hit. Just like the Spaffords, there was another hit and another hit. And I might be talking to you right now in real time where it seems like every single pillar that you put up from pillar to post is collapsing. And here I am to remind you of the sovereign God who tells the truth and will not lie, that will deliver you through his ways and means and take you to a greater dimension in the understanding of love. Not to pump you up. Not to even get you to just feel relaxed. I want you to exhale, yes, but at the same time, prepare to inhale again. Because as long as you have life, it is for his glory. As long as you have life, it is for his glory. His glory. And you may not understand how he's doing things. It's the reason why he is the potter. and we are the clay. The problem is the clay got too much to say, trying to bring sovereignty down to the levels of democracy. But you have rights. No, you have the right to remain silent. You have the right to pick up your word and understand who the sovereign God really is. You have the right to be able to jump into it and acclaim Christ as your Lord and your Savior. You have the right to accept the salvation that He paid for on Calvary's cross. You have that right to be grafted in to the army of the Lord, who He dispatches to go out and go tell amidst all the calamities that happen. To bring this to a close, I'd like for you to turn to Romans chapter 8. Paul got this. In Romans chapter 8, beginning at verse 28, Paul says, "And we know," say no. "And we know," we're not guessing, "and we know that some things," all things, no matter what they are, no matter how they come, no matter if I understand it or not, all things work together for good to them that love the Lord, to them who are called according to His purpose. Say grace. This Paul could only speak like this because of the experiences that he had. But you got to remember that Paul was standing on the side of the unbelievers at one time. And so to the unbeliever, while grace may sustain you, it is only in the accepting of Christ that grace will save you. To the unbeliever, say it again, while grace may sustain you, it is only till you accept Christ that grace will save you. It's different. It's not available for everyone. You don't get a chance to come into the room with your stench of unrepented sin and share in the blessings of the ones who do. No matter what you've been told, no matter what you've been taught, no matter what you called yourself good because you did something good today and didn't sin in the usual way, no matter what that is, do not confuse yourself or let the enemy lie to you to believe that that's going to be a blanket situation that falls upon you. Absolutely not. Paul got this. It's the reason why he's conveying this in this manner. For we know, say no, that all things work together to good to them that love God, to them who are called according to His purpose. If I am called according to His purpose, it is just that. Called according to His purpose. What is the purpose? And if I want everything that I encounter to work for my good, I have to be able to embrace sovereignty. Is there an amen? I have to be able to embrace sovereignty. Because I may go into a situation that I don't necessarily like. I may encounter a situation like the Spaffords, where your son dies and all four daughters die. But I still have the resolve inside of me, whether I know or not, to decree and declare into the atmosphere amidst my pain and struggle that it is well with my soul. Not just to say it. You can't pull that resolve from flesh, saints of God. You pull that resolve from the innermost part of your heart, where your mouth will speak the words of the living God, because you embrace sovereignty. You understood it. And then Paul continues in Romans 8 and 29, for whom he did foreknow, he did also predestinate to be conformed to the image of his son, that he might be the firstborn among many brethren. Moreover, whom he did predestinate, them will he also call. And whom he called, he also justified. And whom he justified, them he also glorified. Do you understand the process between predestination, called, justified, and glorified? That process is a grueling one. It was grueling for Christ. What makes you and I believe that it's not going to be that for us? We resist it because we don't understand sovereignty. So we don't have the humility to place ourselves under subjection of his authority. You say, I have my rights. Paul continues, what shall we say then to these things? If God be for us, who can be against us? He that spared not who? His own son. You want him to spare you when the tragedy comes. But let someone offend you, do you want him to spare them? How do we shuffle it? Because if you're making the decisions for how he is God, then he is no longer God, you are. That's why you have to learn how to embrace sovereignty. And Paul continues, he says, who shall lay anything to the charge of God's elect? It is God that justifieth. Verse 38. And I'll bring this down. Paul, after all of his experiences, the tragedies that he had seen and everything that he had encountered, suggests this. For I am persuaded. Listen here about persuasion. Persuasion takes knowing to a whole other level. Persuasion says you can't change my mind. Persuasion says you can come in with all of your different perspectives and opinions, all of your statements and everything that you can think to be factual, but you're not getting ready to sway me. I know too much. And I know not by the nature of his word alone, but by the interactions and the experiences. I know too much. For I am persuaded that neither death nor life, nor angels, nor principalities, nor powers, nor things present, nor things to come. That's everything. Nor height, nor depth, nor any creature shall be able to separate us from the love of God, which is in Christ Jesus our Lord. Saints of God, it didn't require for me to go any further. I think what needed to be done right here has started a cycle inside of your lives if you're opening up yourself to understand the sovereignty of God. I think we come to a place in an impasse when we realize that no matter how we feel about it, it's not going to change these things. I think through this message you will come to realize, with all the scriptures that has been given to you and the examples that has reinforced it, that it is God's will that runs this show. That no matter whether you planned and you laid it all well, that you went to college and you did this and you have more degrees than a thermometer, at the end of the day, when you lay it all out for your successful life, that it takes one moment to switch it all up. And depending on who you thanked, depending on who you gave the credit to for all of the success that you had laid out, at that particular point in the times of your loss, what is inside you will come to the surface. A loving God will allow loss to happen just so you can come to the realization before you're completely dead, so that you can correct it. That's why it comes. That's what it means for the good of them. All things for the good of them. That's what it means. Not just blessings where we celebrate and sing and have a wonderful time, but the minute that calamity comes, we take for the hills. No. Mr. Spafford and all of the greats inside of the Word of God, to include Noah, to include Shadrach, Meshach, and Abednego, who would rather get burnt up than to switch out. Cause Nebuchadnezzar to see the errors of his ways. You see, you can't begin to wear these titles if you can't stand in heat. They were permitting themselves to go to the grave for what they believed, whether they understood it or not. The question is, and I leave you with this, can you? Go with me in prayer. Father, in the precious name of Yeshua the Christ, we come right now, Lord God, and we thank you again for giving us an opportunity and an insight into your sovereignty. I pray that I did what you sent me to do today. I pray that the hearts and the minds of your people have been pressed and opened, oh God. I pray, Father, in the precious name of Yeshua, that you would hear our hearts of repentance from here in the local body, here in the studio audience, and from around the world. You know what each individual is struggling with. You know what each individual is up against. And you being a sovereign God, you permit things to happen. You permit things to happen. Even as you discussed in the book of Amos chapter 3 and 6, you allow these things to happen, but good and evil. But Father, in the name of Jesus, we come right now, Lord Father, we ask that you condition our minds and hearts to remember that you are a sovereign, loving God, that you will not leave us nor forsake us. And while we can't understand how and why certain things take place, we can coin it against your sovereignty to know, Lord God, that you don't need defense nor excuse. You are God and God alone, and there is no one like you, Lord Father. And we thank you again today for the sovereign love that you give to us. Now, Father, empower us to go forward from beyond this day to tell your good news in the highways and the byways, oh God, and to fulfill the great commission. Charge us again to do what you called us to do. A blessing over the tithes and the offerings, to do what you called us to do. A blessing over our lives and the prosperity wherever we take our feet, Lord God. Let it be guided of you, Holy Spirit. We abandon these things that keep us shackled. We abandon these things that puts up walls between us. Allow us to be humble before you. And we remember, Lord God, to give you all the grace, the glory, and the honor for it. As we seal these on all prayers in the precious name of Yeshua the Christ, as we together say, amen.
1: Psalms 35:27, as we begin a new sermon series titled The Magnificent Seven. The Bible is a book of sophisticated equations that produce spiritual treasures of truth. Many times the mathematical message of a verse of scripture is greater than the written scripture. Consider Genesis 1 and 1 and the number 7. The Bible says, in the beginning, God created the heavens and the earth. In the Hebrew, there are just 7 words in Genesis 1 and 1. And these 7 words are composed of 28 letters. 4 times 7 is 28. 4 is the number of the earth. Therefore, we know that from the creation, it was a perfect product at the end of Genesis 1 and 1. Consider the following. The Old Testament is written around 7 feasts of the Lord. Those 7 feasts are the feast of Passover, the feast of first unleavened bread, of first fruits, of Pentecost, of trumpets, of atonement, and the feast of tabernacles. These 7 feasts control the totality of the Old Testament. But the New Testament is just a reflection of those 7 feasts. You have heard me say many times, the Old Testament is God's will concealed. The New Testament is God's will revealed. The totality of the Holy Scripture is contained in those 7 verses. For instance, just consider Passover, the Feast of Passover. The message of Passover is salvation through the blood of the Lamb that was put over the doorpost that saved you from the death angel. How does the New Testament open? Behold the Lamb of God that takes away the sins of the world. We are saved by the precious blood of Jesus Christ, who has redeemed us and made us his own. Can I hear an amen? There are 7 exact similarities between the Feast of Pentecost. The first day of Pentecost was not in the upper room in Acts 2 and 4. The first day of Pentecost was out Mount Sinai, where wind and fire laced that mountain. In the New Testament, Acts 2 and 4 says, in the upper room, the wind and fire of Pentecost sat over their heads, and they spoke with other tongues as the Spirit of God gave them utterance. Both events occurred on a mountain, Mount Sinai and Mount Zion, which is the city of God. Both events happened to a newly redeemed people. The Exodus marked the birth of Israel, and Pentecost marked the birth of the New Testament church. And both events took place in the same time, the same month, the same day, 1,200 years apart. When you start studying this magnificent text, it all matches to the nth degree. Today, we're going to talk about the seven things God cannot do. Read with me the Holy Scripture. Let them shout for joy and be glad who favor my righteous cause, and let them say continually, let the Lord be magnified who has pleasure in the prosperity of his servant. Let's pray. Heavenly Father, thank you for the joy of being in your house and the joy of knowing that you love us and that your word is absolute truth. Let our lives be transformed into your glorious image today, and all of God's children said amen. You may be seated. The God of heaven is the God of sevens. Think about this. Stay with me quickly. Time is measured in sevens. There are 7 days in a week. The seventh day is holy. It's the Lord's day. Please understand, Sunday doesn't belong to you. It belongs to the Lord. It's the Lord's day. That's a golf clap. I said, it's the Lord's day. Seven times seven is 49. That's the year of Jubilee, where in Israel all debts were forgiven. Would you like for that to happen again? All slaves were released. Israel was an agrarian society, and the land was not allowed to be worked to give it rest. There are seven golden candlesticks in the tabernacles. They have awesome spiritual significance. The Bible consists of seven ages and dispensations, beginning at the book of Genesis and going through the totality of the scripture. The Bible, the book of Revelation, reveals the seven churches of Asia, the 7 years of great tribulation, the seven vials, the seven trumpets, the seven seals. All of these things are in the Word of God from Genesis to Revelation. The God we serve is a magnificent God. That's what the text of the morning says. What does that mean? The word magnificent comes from the Latin word greatness. When we say your majesty, we acknowledge the greatness in that person of a king, of a queen. Husband, have you ever looked in the face of your wife and said, sweetheart, you look great? Don't raise your hand, just listen. You're saying you're magnificent. You're the queen of the house. I saw an article the other day that said a recent study found that women who carry a little extra weight live longer than the men who mention it. Greatness. Four Catholic mothers got together and were discussing the greatness of their sons. The first mother said, my son is a Monsignor. When he walks into the room, people say, hello, Monsignor. The second mom said, my son is a bishop. When he walks into the room, people say, your excellency. The third mother said, my son is a cardinal. And when he enters a room, people say, hello, your eminence. The fourth mother thought for just a moment, and then she said, my son plays football for Notre Dame. He's 6'10" and weighs 380 pounds. And when he walks in a room, people say, oh, my God. The Bible testifies to the greatness and the magnificence of the God that we serve. Psalms 93 says, the Lord reigns and he is robed in majesty. He is magnificent. Psalms 145, they will speak of the glorious splendor of your majesty. 2 Peter chapter 1, the disciples said, we were eyewitnesses of his majesty, his greatness. We saw our majestic Lord. We saw him touch leprous bodies and they instantly were healed. We saw him walk on the Sea of Galilee through that raging storm. He used the water that was about to destroy us as a sidewalk to save us. Listen to me, church. The thing that you think is about to destroy you, God is going to use it to save you and to bring to you the answer. Give the Lord a shout of praise in the house of God. The disciples said, we saw Jesus command demon spirits to come out, and the demoniac of Gadara bowed before him like a helpless child. We saw him call Lazarus from the dead with three simple letter words, Lazarus, come forth. And a dead man walked out of his grave. We saw him feed 5,000 from a boy's sack lunch. We saw him spit into dirt in his hand, make mud, put it in the eyes of a blind man, and he instantly had perfect sight. We saw him stop the funeral procession of a widow woman and raise her dead son back to life. We saw him after he rose from the grave. We talked with him. We ate with him. We touched him. We saw him ascend to heaven. He is at the right hand of God the Father. He is a magnificent, glorious, wonderful Lord. Give him praise in the house of God. He is full of grace and truth. He is merciful and mighty. He is wonderful and patient. He is the Lamb of God, the Lion of Judah. He is the great shepherd who guides and provides. He is the great physician who's ready to heal your body. He is the great I Am. He is magnificent. What a mighty God we serve. Bless his holy name. Our magnificent God has promised life without limits. How can you mentally grasp the greatness of God? The answer is, remove from your thoughts anything that would limit him or his power. And here's why. What would you try to do for God if you knew you couldn't fail? I would rather attempt something great for God and fail than plan to do nothing and succeed. How could this church possibly start in a home with 7 adults and today become the church of multiple thousands of people, reaching America and the world with the glorious gospel of Jesus Christ? The answer is, little is much when God is in it. To God be the glory. To God be the glory. God is magnificent. Nothing is impossible with God. How could we possibly start a television ministry, call it global evangelism, without a television camera, without a studio, without one person, without a broadcast contract? How do you do that? Nothing's impossible to our magnificent God. How could we start a Christian school with nothing that now has 2,000 students in the finest educational facility in America? The answer is, our God is a magnificent God. Our God is a magnificent God. How could we build a world-class refuge for young ladies who are pregnant and choose to give their baby life instead of an abortion? Because our magnificent God made that happen. Nothing is impossible to those that believe. Say that with me. Nothing is impossible to those that believe. Live life without limit. Stand in the winner's circle as a champion for Christ. You can do that. When that thought really gets into your brain, it will change you forever. The secret of success is find out what God wants done and do that. Because if God's with you, nothing is impossible. You will never possess what you do not pursue. You can't launch out into the deep while standing on the beach. You have to get out in the water. To dream a dream without action is an illusion. The world is divided into dreamers and doers. Which one of those are you? God's presence has no limit. Optimism is the faith that leads to achievement. Faith without works is dead. You deserve nothing until you work for it. We are advancing a very dangerous thought in this country that if you go home and sit on the couch and whine, the government will send you a check. May God stop that cancerous thought. The Word of God says, get off the couch and go to work. You cannot escape from God. King David says in Psalms 139, where can I go from your spirit? Or where can I flee from your presence? If I ascend into the heavens, you are there. If I make my bed in hell, you are there. If I rise on the wings of the morning and settle on the other side of the earth, you're there. You cannot escape God. Are you afraid of the dark? I want to tell you, as a child, he really was. Not now, but then. David said in Psalms 139, nor can darkness which hides me from human sight shield me from God's gaze. That means God can see you in the dark. God knows your movements before you make them. He knows your thoughts before you think them. Your words before you speak them. David said, O Lord, you know when I sit and when I rise. That's my movements. You perceive my thoughts from afar. That means you know what's on my mind. You are familiar with my ways. That means my habits, my plans, and my desires. You know that already. Before a word is on my tongue, you know what I'm going to say before I say it. That's scary. Are you concerned that the government is listening to you when you talk on the phone? Think about this. God knows your thoughts and what you're going to say before you say it. Do you have a clear conscience or just a bad memory? You can hide your heart from your wife or your pastor. You can hide your past. You can hide your failures. But your future plans, your secret sins from people, you can't hide that. God saw it. He heard you take his name in vain. I will tell you, if you do that, you're going straight to hell. I could say that a number of different ways, but you're going not to heaven, and there's no other option but the hell. He heard the lie you told your spouse. He knows the plans you have to cheat your business partner. It's not a matter of if you're going to bow before him as master. It's only a matter of when you're going to bow. You can bow in the church house, or you can bow on judgment day when he calls the ungodly to the judgment bar and tells them why they're going to live in eternity without God. Nothing is hidden from God. God's greatness is measured by what he can't do. That sounds like an oxymoron. It's a contradiction of terms. Like Christian anti-Semitism. There's no such thing as Christian anti-Semitism. Christianity is driven by love. Anti-Semitism is driven by hate. If you're an anti-Semite, you're full of the devil. That's all. End of story. Consider the contradiction of the phrase family vacation. You can take a vacation or you can take your family. But when you take your five kids and put them in the back of a Ford station wagon, it's a Chinese fire drill for 24/7. Ask me how I know that. There are seven things that God can't do. One, God can't be given a problem he can't solve. Matthew 19:26, God says, unto them, with men this is impossible, but with God all things are possible. All things. Say that with me. All things. When Moses and the children of Israel came to the mighty Red Sea, they looked and saw clouds of dust in the distance. It was Pharaoh's chariots that were thundering across the desert floor. Their razor-sharp swords were glistening in the sun. The Jewish people know they were either going to be drowned or slaughtered by that army. They were hopeless and helpless. To their left was a massive, massive row of mountains. Before them was the Red Sea. Behind them was Pharaoh's enraged army. They did what any good church member would do. They jumped on the pastor. They screamed, Moses, Moses, why did you bring us out here to die? Moses answered, listen to this, there is a God in heaven, a majestic, almighty God, the God who turned the waters of the Nile into blood, the God who killed the firstborn in Egypt, home in Egypt without lamb's blood, the God that caused the sun to stand still, the God whose majesty is from everlasting to everlasting, stand still and see the salvation of the Lord. Listen to this statement. For the Egyptians that you see today, you will see no more forever. Moses stretched his rod over the sea. The waters parted. The children of Israel walked over on dry ground. Pharaoh and his army were drowned and became instant fish food. What is the sound I hear coming from the other side of the Red Sea? It is not murmuring. It is a choir of no less than 50,000 women with Miriam shouting and singing. Our God is an awesome God. He reigns from heaven above with wisdom, power, and love. Our God is an awesome God. Hallelujah to the Lamb of God. Are you facing a Red Sea? Are you looking into the face of an impossible trial? Are you surrounded on every side, not knowing where to turn? Are you choking on your fear, your worry, your anxiety, the depression over what might happen? Is the path before you full of danger? Are your enemies powerful and closing in? Remember, you serve a majestic God, a great God, a delivering God. He is going to scatter your enemies like straw. He is your fortress. He is your high tower. He is your shield. He is your buckler. He's the God who cannot fail. He holds the seven seas in the palms of his hand. The nations of this world are as a drop in the bucket to him. China is a drop in the bucket. Russia is a drop in the bucket. Iran is a drop in the bucket. He puts kings up. He puts kings down. He has said, call upon me and I will answer you. I'll drown your enemies. You will see your enemies no more because I'm your defender. Give the Lord praise in the house. The second thing God can't do is God can't leave you and God cannot forsake you. Hebrews 13:5, and be content with such things as you have, for he has said, I will never leave you nor forsake you. Don and I, with three of our children, were coming home from Washington, D.C. on American Airlines several years ago. 10 minutes out of Ronald Reagan Airport, our American Airlines flight started stuttering in the air. I instantly knew we were in serious trouble. The captain said, we've lost our left engines. Please prepare for an emergency landing at Dulles Airport. It got quiet, instantly quiet, graveyard quiet. Then the stewardess said, put your heads on your lap, grip your knees, and prepare for a crash landing. I am standing ramrod straight. Dinah looks over and says, put your head down. I said, if I'm going to die, I want to see what's coming at me. The man across the aisle had been telling a dirty joke to the guy he was seating with. As soon as the stewardess said, "Prepare for a crash landing," he went from that dirty joke to, "Our Father which art in heaven, hallowed be thy name." He really got spiritual in a hurry. I was on that plane with Donna, Matt, Tina, and Sandy, 5 of 7 of us. Chris and Tish were home. I prayed, "God, I'm ready. I know you're here. Hebrews 13:5 guarantees it. I will never leave you nor forsake you. I know your angels are right beside this plane. It's your call." The lights on the plane went out. It rolled in the air like a wounded whale. The wheels came down and we landed with a thunderous thud as fire trucks and ambulances were racing beside that plane all the way to the airport terminal. Why did we survive? Because an awesome God was there. Jehovah Shammah was there. The Waymaker was there. The friend that sticketh closer than a brother was there. The one who rides the waves was there. The one before whom angels bow, saying, "Holy, holy," was there. The God who said, "I will never leave you nor forsake you," he was there. The majestic, the mighty God, the merciful God, glory to his name. Give him praise and glory in the house. The third thing God cannot do is God cannot allow his people to be ashamed. Joel 2:26, "And you shall eat in plenty and be satisfied and praise the name of the Lord your God, and my people shall never be ashamed." Say that with me. "And my people shall never be ashamed." Many of you need to break the shame barrier. Some tragedy in your past still haunts you. There's a secret thing that happened. There's the bitter divorce. There's the time in prison. There's a sexual sin. You were sexually molested by someone in your family, and you feel like it is your fault. Your parents never affirmed you, and you grew up in self-doubt, insecurity, and shame. You feel something is wrong with you. There's a stain on your past. There's a flaw that you can't scrub out. Let me tell you, you need to break the shame barrier. You must break the shame barrier. Rome shamed Jesus on the cross. Jesus was whipped. He was spit on. He wore a crown of thorns. He was mocked. He was put on the cross naked. This is a shame. He was an object of scorn. He bore it for you and you and you and me at Calvary. The shame barrier was broken at the cross. When you confess your sins, you are as pure as the blood of Jesus Christ can make you. You instantly become whiter than snow. Your past is forgotten and forgiven by God himself. If God has forgotten it, you forget it. You shall never be ashamed. Lift your head, square your shoulders. You are a child of the King. Act like it. You are royalty. Think like it, talk like it, live like it. The fourth thing God cannot do, he cannot share his glory with anyone, not ever. Isaiah 42:8 says, "I am the Lord, and my glory I will not give to another." The Lord's prayer goes, "For thine is the kingdom, the power," say it with me, "and the glory." It's his glory. When you get to heaven, or when we get to heaven, and we get our crowns, we're going to cast them at his feet. Why? Because it's his glory. He's the reason we got there. Jesus didn't come to earth because he needed us. He came to earth because we needed him. When you serve the Lord, If you try to take his glory, God will take the anointing from you and maybe take your life. Consider King Herod in Acts 12, verses 21 through 23. The Bible says, "So on a set day, Herod, a royal ruler, arrayed in royal apparel, sat on his throne and gave an oration to the people, made a humongous speech. And the people kept shouting, 'It is the voice of a God and not a man. It is the voice of a God and not a man.'" And listen to God's reaction. It's in the Bible. "Then immediately an angel of the Lord struck him because he did not give glory to God, and he was eaten with worms and he died on the spot." Why? Because he did not give glory to God. A king was eaten by worms because he refused to give God the glory. Remember the Lord's Prayer? "For thine is the kingdom, the power," say it with me, "and the glory." Why, when I'm preaching, do I say, "Give the Lord praise and glory"? Because only God deserves the glory. When you sing a song, do people say, "What a great singer"? Or do they say, "What a great Savior"? Who gets the glory? Have you lost your passion for Christ? Are you giving him the glory for what he has done in your personal and professional life? The glory for your business success. It is the Lord that gives you the power to get wealth. Have you given him the glory for that? The glory for your health. Walk into a hospital where people are struggling to breathe, who will never walk again, who are in pain for every minute, and say, "Thank you, God, for my healthy body." Do you give him glory for protecting your children in the most dangerous society on this earth? Think about how dangerous that is. The fifth thing God cannot do is break covenant. God does nothing without covenant. The Old Testament is a covenant. The New Testament is a covenant. The Old Testament is the first covenant. The next covenant, the New Testament, is the new covenant. Every flower in the kingdom of God grows in the sacred soil of covenant. Every flower in the kingdom of God grows. Every marriage is a sacred covenant made before God. The Bible says God gave them over to a reprobate mind, being filled with all unrighteousness, fornication, wickedness, covetousness, full of envy, murder, deceit, whisperers, haters of God, covenant breakers. Listen to that. Listen to where covenant breakers go. Deceitful people, murmurers, haters of God, unmerciful, who knowing the judgment of God, listen, are worthy of death. That's in the Bible. That's Romans 1, 28, 32. Are you on God's list for those who are worthy of death? God gave the land of Israel to the Jewish people by blood covenant. God's covenant with Abraham, Isaac, and Jacob did not depend on the faithfulness of the Jewish people. It depended on the faithfulness of God. God confirms his covenant with Israel in Psalms 89, saying, "I have made a covenant with my chosen, the Jewish people. I have sworn to my servant David, if his sons, the Jewish people, forsake my law, if they break my statute, I will not break covenant with them." The sixth thing God cannot do is change. Malachi 3:6, "I am the Lord and I change not." Say that with me. I change not. You preachers who are running around saying, you know, now that we're in a sophisticated era, we can't allow a book that was written so long ago affect us now. Wrong. This book is still the light of God. It is the truth of God. It is the law of God. I change not. 1 Samuel 15:29, "He who is the glory of Israel does not lie and does not change his mind." Psalms 102:26, heaven and earth shall pass away, but you remain the same, O Lord. For God is not a man that he should change his mind. That's the Bible, word for word.

word. Psalms 33:11, the plans of the Lord stand firm forever. Forever. Just because you hear a different point of view on fake news, that don't mean you should consider it if it's contrary to this book. The purpose of his heart for all generations, Hebrews 13, Jesus Christ is the same yesterday, today, and forever. God never changes his mind. His word does not change. His principles of truth do not change. Man, on the other hand, is in constant transition. We develop new theologies. We go from political positions from capitalism to socialism. We go from God's will to moral madness, transsexual mutation of a child, cutting off a boy's genitals so he can become a woman and call it health care. This is madness. Stop it. What's God's position on lying? All liars shall have their part in the lake of fire. That's very clear. You don't need to have 3 degrees in theology to come up with that. The seventh thing God cannot do is remember sin that has been confessed and placed under the blood of the cross. Jeremiah 31:34, for I will forgive their sin and iniquity, and I will remember it no more. Say it with me, I will remember it no more. Have you sinned? Is there deeply hidden sin in your life? On the darkest page in your life, is there a story you are afraid for the world to know? I've got the answer for you. Confess that secret sin to Jesus Christ today. Be anxious to forgive. He is anxious to forgive you. His blood will leave you whiter than snow. Your sins will be buried in the deepest sea, never to be remembered anymore. God will remove it from the books of life. God makes you this promise. I will remember it no more. Nothing is equal to the cleansing of the blood of Jesus Christ. I will remember it no more. If God has forgotten it and God has forgiven it, why don't you forget it and move on? Now, I want you to stand to your feet. And I want you to do something that's very scriptural. I want you, for the next 30 seconds, to give the Lord a shout of glory, because he's worthy. Glory! Bless his holy name. Come on, church. We'll give him the glory. Bless his name. Bless his name. Bless his name. Bless his name. Bless his name. Bless his name. Bless the Lord. Amen. Amen. Amen. When I see a football player playing in the Super Bowl and they carry that bag of hot air by a red flag, 100,000 people absolutely go bonkers for minutes on end. For nothing. We're talking about your eternal soul. And when we get to heaven, we're going to praise and glorify the Lord. Listen closely. Talk to you about these 5 things in 4 minutes. Some of you are facing a Red Sea crisis. It's a major problem that you can't solve, and you need God's help today. Let me see your hand. God bless you. How many of you here can say, I need to break the shame barrier? There's a dark page in my past, and I must have the release of God to have peace of mind.

0: That describes you. Can I see your hand? God bless you. How many of you can say, Pastor, I have never received Jesus Christ as Lord and Savior, and I want to do that today. Today is your day of decision. If that describes you, can I see your hand? Can I see your hand? God bless you. And God bless you. And God bless you. Pray this prayer with me, congregation, together. Heavenly Father, we release our problems to you. You are our problem solver.
1: You are our problem solver.
0: Because we are redeemed.
1: Because we are redeemed.
0: By the blood of Jesus Christ.
1: By the blood of Jesus.
0: We break the shame barrier.
1: We break the shame.
0: We give you the glory.
1: We give you glory.
0: For all of our success.
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0: We receive your amazing love.
1: We receive your amazing love.
0: We confess our sins.
1: We confess our sins.
0: And confess that Jesus Christ
1: is
0: our Lord and Savior.
1: Our Lord and Savior.
0: And we're looking for
1: his
0: soon appearing in the clouds of heaven. Give him praise and glory in the house. Bless his name. Bless his name. Bless his name. Come on now. Come on now. Come on now. Bless his name. Bless his name. Amen. We've had church. Lift your hands. And now may the Lord bless you. And may the Lord keep you. And may the Lord make his face to shine upon you. And may the Lord be gracious unto you and give you his peace. May you walk from this assembly confident that you are a child of the King, that every good thing that God has to offer, he wants you to have it. All you must do is ask and receive it. In Jesus' name, receive this blessing. Amen. Amen. Amen. God bless you.
2: Every individual is granted a unique range of gifts and talents and abilities, as well as access to divine supernatural empowerment to make an impact on the world. The range we possess encompasses our ability to dream, create, and manifest God's deepest desire for us. It is a testament to the incredible potential that lies dormant within us. As the world faces increasing darkness and confusion, how can the church provide spiritual direction and leadership, offering wisdom, insight, and vision to alleviate societal problems? Through revelation, we tap into the supernatural realm. We are able to transcend limitations and unlock the full potential of our prayers. Disruptive thinking involves questioning established norms, thinking outside of the box, and envisioning new possibilities for positive change. Biblical figures represent the full range of intelligence. Together, let us unleash the power within us as we become instruments of God's grace, transforming the world. One act of love, one act of kindness, one act of compassion at a time.

0: died for me.
1: Greetings, my friends. I'm so glad you've taken the time to listen today because I believe this moment has the potential to shift the course of your life. I want you to hear me carefully because what I'm about to share is not just for your ears, but for your spirit. It's a word to stir up your faith and help you recognize that no matter how many years you think have been lost, God is in the business of restoration. Restlessness in your spirit, a deep dissatisfaction with your current state, is often the first sign that God is stirring something new within you. What once felt comfortable now feels inadequate, signaling upcoming restoration. Restoration of relationships, people who were once distant, disconnected, or seemingly out of your life may suddenly reappear. These renewed connections are often pivotal for the next phase of your purpose. Reopened opportunities, doors you thought were permanently closed, begin to open again. Opportunities that once seemed lost are being revived, showing God's ability to bring things back at the perfect time. Reviving old dreams and visions, dreams or visions you once abandoned or forgot resurface, reminding you of your original purpose. This reigniting of desire signals God's intention to fulfill those plans. Provision begins to flow, resources, whether financial, relational, or material, start to align with your needs. When new provisions appear, it's a sign that God is preparing you for restoration. Unshakable inner peace, despite external chaos, you begin to experience a deep sense of peace, which serves as a confirmation that God is working behind the scenes and His restoration is near. Urgency to prepare, you feel a pressing need to organize, strategize, or align yourself for something new. This preparation signals that God is about to release blessings, and you need to be ready to receive them. Rekindling of faith and hope, your faith and hope, which may have grown dim over the past year, are renewed. This surge in your spirit often indicates that God's restoration is imminent. Divine alignment, events, circumstances, and people around you begin to align in ways that seem too perfect to be coincidental. This alignment is God positioning you for what's to come. Increased spiritual sensitivity, your ability to discern God's movements, His voice, and His timing becomes heightened. This sensitivity is essential as God leads you through the process of restoration. You begin to feel an unease within yourself, a stirring that you can't quite explain. What once brought you comfort and satisfaction now feels empty or insufficient. There's a constant nagging sense that you're meant for more, that the place you're in is no longer where you're supposed to be. This restlessness isn't random, it's a signal. A prompting from deep within that God is working on something bigger, something beyond what you can currently see. This restlessness is not about frustration, but rather a divine disruption. It pushes you to rethink your actions, your goals, and your current path. What once seemed like a settled plan now feels incomplete, as if there's a missing piece that's yet to be discovered. God uses this inner stirring to wake you up, to shake you out of complacency, and redirect your focus toward the new season He's preparing. It's like a spiritual tension pulling you toward your destiny, urging you to make room for what's coming. You may try to ignore it or brush it aside, but it keeps rising, calling you higher. That discomfort is the Spirit prompting you to get ready, to position yourself for what's next. It's a sign that the time of restoration is drawing near, and the season of waiting is shifting into a season of movement. This restlessness is God's way of ensuring that you don't settle for less than what He has planned for you. It's His way of saying that the time for renewal and restoration is close and you need to be prepared for it. So when you start to feel that stirring inside, recognize it as a sign that God is about to shift you into a place of restoration and purpose. You start noticing that people who had been distant or out of your life begin to reappear. Maybe it's an old friend you haven't spoken to in years, or a family member you've been estranged from. These reconnections aren't random, they're part of a divine orchestration. God has a way of bringing back relationships at just the right time, aligning people to help you fulfill your purpose. There may have been unresolved issues, misunderstandings, or even broken trust that caused the separation, but now these relationships are coming back into focus with a new sense of clarity and healing. God restores relationships not just for the sake of emotional comfort, but because they play a critical role in your next season. Some people are keys to unlocking doors that you cannot open on your own. The reconnection might come with forgiveness, reconciliation, or even a new level of mutual understanding. You'll find that these relationships, which once seemed lost or irrelevant, now serve a greater purpose in your journey. This is not about going backward or reliving the past, but about moving forward with the right people in place. God knows who you need for this next phase, and He'll bring the right individuals back into your life to strengthen you, guide you, or even challenge you in ways that prepare you for what's ahead. There's also a humility that comes with restored relationships. It requires openness, vulnerability, and a willingness to let go of past hurts or disappointments. God will often restore relationships as a way of refining your character, reminding you that unity and connection are essential to His plans. When you see this happening, take it as a sign that God is setting the stage for restoration, using these individuals as instruments of growth, support, and breakthrough in your life. You find that doors you thought had closed for good are beginning to open again. Opportunities that once slipped away, either because of mistiming or unforeseen circumstances, are now reappearing in unexpected ways. What you once considered a lost chance is resurfacing, and this isn't by accident. God is working to restore what was lost, but in His perfect timing. There's something unique about these reopened opportunities. When they first presented themselves, you may not have been ready or in the right place to fully grasp them. Perhaps there were lessons you still needed to learn, or there were other pieces of your life that needed alignment. Now, as these opportunities come back into view, you recognize them with fresh eyes, greater maturity, and a deeper sense of preparedness. It's almost as if God held them in reserve, waiting for you to be fully equipped to handle what He's about to give. This isn't about second chances in the way we normally think of them. It's about divine timing, about God bringing back the right opportunity at the right moment. What seemed like failure in the past is being transformed into success because God has shaped your circumstances and your heart for such a time as this. Sometimes the delay isn't denial, but preparation. The opportunities may look familiar, but you're different now. You're stronger, wiser, and more in tune with God's purpose for your life. As these doors begin to open again, you realize that what you thought was permanently closed was simply being preserved for the right season. The chance you thought you missed wasn't lost. It was waiting for you to be positioned in the place God needed you to be. This restoration of opportunity is a reminder that God's timing is always perfect, and what's meant for you will come to you, even if it takes longer than you expected. In this process, it's important to stay attuned to what God is doing. He doesn't waste anything. Every experience, every setback, every period of waiting was designed to prepare you for this moment of restoration. When those old opportunities reappear, step into them with confidence, knowing that God is behind the scenes orchestrating the details for your good. You are no longer the same person you were when the opportunity first appeared, and this time you are fully prepared to embrace it. You may begin to notice old dreams and visions resurfacing in your mind and heart. These are not just fleeting thoughts, they carry weight and significance. Perhaps they are aspirations you once held dear but set aside due to doubt, fear, or the challenges of life. As these dreams rekindle, you realize that they never truly left you, they were merely waiting for the right moment to be reignited. This revival often comes with a renewed sense of passion and clarity. You might find yourself daydreaming about what could have been or envisioning what still can be. There's a spark of hope that awakens within you, urging you to reconsider those aspirations you thought were impractical or unrealistic. The rekindling of these dreams serves as a reminder that they were placed in your heart for a reason. They align with your purpose and calling, and now is the time to revisit them. As you reflect on these dreams, you may also recognize how much you've grown since you first envisioned them. Your experiences, both good and bad, have equipped you with new insights, skills, and resilience. This growth is essential. It allows you to approach your dreams with a fresh perspective. You're not just dreaming for the sake of dreaming, you're envisioning a future that is attainable, informed by the lessons you've learned along the way. God has a way of bringing back those dreams when you're ready to pursue them with a deeper understanding of their value. This revival is not just about individual aspirations, it's about aligning your dreams with His greater plan. You may find that these old visions connect to a larger purpose, a calling that extends beyond yourself and impacts others. As you consider these dreams, you begin to see how they fit into the tapestry of your life and the lives of those around you. This process of reviving old dreams also calls for courage. It takes bravery to step out of your comfort zone and pursue what you once thought was impossible. But as you embark on this journey, remember that God is with you, guiding you every step of the way. Embracing these renewed visions means committing to action, taking tangible steps toward realizing them. It might mean setting new goals, seeking out resources, or surrounding yourself with people who believe in your vision. Ultimately, this revival of dreams is a beautiful reminder that God is not finished with you yet. He is calling you to reclaim what was once yours and to pursue it with vigor. As these visions come alive in your spirit, allow them to fuel your passion and drive you forward. Embrace this moment of restoration as an opportunity to fulfill the purpose that God has uniquely designed for you. Suddenly, resources start to appear in ways you hadn't anticipated. Where there was once lack, provision begins to flow. And this is no coincidence. God is moving, aligning everything you need for the season of restoration that's unfolding. It might come in the form of financial support, but it can also be relationships, opportunities, wisdom, or time. These resources are exactly what you need to step into the next chapter with confidence and sense success. You may have struggled in the past, feeling like you were always one step short of what you needed to fulfill your vision. It seemed like every time you were close, something fell through. But now, there's a shift happening. Doors you didn't expect to open are swinging wide, and provision is no longer a struggle. It's a sign that God is preparing you for something greater. He knows what you need and when you need it, and now the heavens are releasing those blessings into your life. This flow of provision isn't just about receiving material things. Sometimes it's the right people coming into your life at just the right time, people who bring advice, mentorship, or even partnership. Other times it's sudden clarity in your thinking or a new skill you didn't even realize you were developing. All these forms of provision come together to equip you for what's ahead. God provides not only for the moment, but also for the future He is preparing you for. As you experience this influx of provision, it's essential to recognize it as a divine strategy. God isn't just filling your hands with resources for today. He's setting you up for the long term. His provision often exceeds the immediate need, allowing you to store up for what's coming next. Just as He gave Joseph wisdom to store grain during Egypt's time of plenty, God is giving you resources now to ensure you're fully equipped for the seasons ahead. There's also a sense of timing to this flow of provision. It comes exactly when you need it, not too early, not too late. This timing builds your faith, reminding you that God's hand is on your life. As the provision increases, you realize that you are being positioned for something greater than you originally imagined. God is not only meeting your needs, but going above and beyond to ensure that you have more than enough to accomplish your purpose. This period of provision is also a test of stewardship. How you manage what God is placing in your hands now will determine how you handle even greater resources in the future. It's an opportunity to be wise, discerning, and faithful with what you've been given. Whether it's finances, relationships, or time, this flow of provision is meant to be multiplied, not just for your benefit, but for the benefit of others. God's provision is always linked to a greater plan that involves blessing others through what He's entrusted to you. As you see the resources flow, it becomes clear that God is not just restoring what you've lost. He's giving you the tools to exceed where you were before. This isn't about getting back to where you once were. It's about going beyond that, stepping into new levels of blessing, purpose, and fulfillment. The provision is evidence that God is faithful, and He is preparing you for the fullness of the restoration He has planned. You begin to notice a calm that settles deep within you, a peace that seems almost out of place given the circumstances around you. Chaos might be swirling, challenges may still exist, but within there's an unshakable sense of tranquility. It's not just an absence of anxiety or worry. It's a profound assurance that everything is going to be all right. This peace isn't the result of your surroundings changing. It's something that comes from within, something that only God can provide. This inner peace is a gift, a sign that God is at work, even when the evidence hasn't fully manifested yet. While the world may be filled with confusion, uncertainty, or even fear, your spirit remains anchored. It's as though God has placed a protective shield around your heart and mind, guarding you from the storms that might otherwise overwhelm you. You may not have all the answers yet, and the path ahead may still seem unclear, but you know deep down that you are secure in God's hands. This kind of peace transcends human understanding. Others may look at your situation and wonder how you can remain so calm, how you can move through difficult moments without breaking down. But this peace isn't based on what's happening around you. It's rooted in the knowledge that God is in control, and He has already made provision for everything you need. It's the quiet confidence that comes when you trust that God's plan is unfolding, even if you can't see the full picture yet. In moments when this peace emerges, you realize it's more than just an emotional state. It's a spiritual anchor, holding you steady when everything else feels uncertain. It's not something you have to work for or strive to achieve. It's a grace that God gives freely, allowing you to walk through difficult seasons without losing your footing. Even when circumstances suggest you should be overwhelmed, this peace rises up within you, reminding you that God is orchestrating everything for your good. This peace also brings clarity. When your heart is calm, you're able to hear God more clearly. Decisions that once seemed difficult become easier to navigate because you're no longer driven by fear or panic. Your mind isn't clouded by doubt, and your spirit is attuned to the guidance God is providing. In this place of peace, you find that you're more receptive to His voice, more open to His direction, and more willing to trust Him with the outcome. There's a certain boldness that comes with this inner peace as well. It allows you to face situations with courage, knowing that no matter what happens, you are firmly grounded in God's will. This peace doesn't mean the absence of challenges, but it does mean that you face those challenges with a heart that's unshaken, confident in God's promises. When you walk in this kind of peace, it becomes a testimony to others, a demonstration of God's power working in you, even in the midst of uncertainty. In this state, you are no longer reacting to life's pressures. You are responding with wisdom and grace. The peace within you becomes a strong foundation upon which everything else is built. It's a sign that restoration is near because God gives peace when He's about to do something great. You understand that the battle is not yours to fight alone. God is in control, and this peace is His assurance that you are walking in the right direction, even if the way forward is not fully clear yet. There's a sudden shift within you, a strong sense that something significant is about to happen. It's not fear or anxiety driving this feeling, but rather a deep urgency to get ready. You may not have all the details of what's coming, but you feel a divine prompting to start preparing. Whether it's organizing your life, aligning your priorities, or sharpening your skills, the time has come to make sure you're ready for what God is about to bring your way. This urgency doesn't allow for procrastination. It compels you to act, to move, to do whatever is necessary to be in position when the breakthrough arrives. Perhaps you've been in a season of waiting where things seemed stagnant and it was easy to grow comfortable in that stillness. But now, everything within you is telling you that this waiting period is coming to an end and you need to be prepared for the shift. It might feel overwhelming at first because you don't fully know what you're preparing for, but there's an internal drive that won't let you stay idle. You find yourself revisiting old plans, reviewing past goals, and reorganizing your time. You're prompted to make decisions that may not seem urgent to others, but are crucial to positioning yourself for the next season. It's as if God is whispering to your spirit, "Get ready." Because something is on the horizon that will require you to be at your best, fully prepared to step into a new level of responsibility, blessing, or opportunity. This preparation often involves more than just physical readiness, it's spiritual and mental as well. You may feel a tug to spend more time in prayer, to dig deeper into your faith, and to sharpen your discernment. God is not only preparing your external circumstances, he's also preparing you on the inside. He's developing your character, stretching your faith, and aligning your heart with his will so that when the moment arrives, you're not just equipped but empowered to walk in the fullness of what he has for you. Sometimes this urgency comes with a sense of pruning. You may feel led to let go of certain habits, relationships, or commitments that no longer serve the purpose God is leading you toward. It's a time to streamline, to focus, and to cut away distractions so that you can move forward without unnecessary weight. This refining process is uncomfortable, but it's necessary to ensure you're not held back when the time comes to act. As you respond to this call to prepare, you may also notice that things in your life begin to accelerate. The resources you need start to align, opportunities seem to present themselves more frequently, and connections with the right people start falling into place. This is God confirming that your preparation is not in vain. He's orchestrating circumstances around you, and your obedience to prepare is opening the door for his plans to unfold. It's essential to recognize that this urgency is not just about you. It's about the bigger picture of what God is doing. Your preparation is tied to his larger plan, and your readiness is a critical part of what's coming next. You're being called to prepare not only for your own success, but also to be positioned to help others, to be a vessel through which God can work to bring restoration, healing, or provision to those around you. This sense of urgency is a sign that God is on the move, and he wants you to be ready for the shift. It's not a time to be passive or wait for everything to be perfectly clear. It's a time to trust that even if you don't know all the details, your preparation is part of God's process. And when the moment comes, you will be in the right place, at the right time, fully prepared to step into what he has been preparing for you all along. You begin to feel a stirring in your heart, a rekindling of faith and hope that you thought had faded. Perhaps it started as a flicker, a small light in the midst of doubt and despair, but it grows stronger each day. This revival isn't just a fleeting feeling, it's a deep, abiding trust in God's promises that begins to take root within you. You find yourself reflecting on the goodness of God, recalling past victories and moments when he showed up in powerful ways. This rekindling often comes after a season of struggle, where you may have faced disappointments or felt abandoned. During these times, it's easy to let hope slip away, to feel as though your dreams are unreachable. But now, as the fog of uncertainty lifts, you start to recognize that God has not forgotten you. You remember that his plans for you are good, even when circumstances don't seem to align with that truth. The realization that God's timing and purpose are perfect brings a sense of reassurance that rekindles your hope. As your faith begins to reignite, you may find yourself more open to God's voice. Scriptures that once felt distant now resonate deeply within you. Promises that you may have recited out of obligation now feel alive, filled with potential and possibility. You start to believe again, not just in the abstract concept of faith, but in the specific ways God is working in your life right now. This renewed belief is powerful. It acts as a catalyst, igniting your spirit and pushing you to take bold steps forward. Hope transforms your perspective. You start to view challenges as opportunities rather than obstacles. The future no longer feels bleak. Instead, it is filled with possibilities that God is laying before you. You become more willing to take risks, to step out of your comfort zone, and to pursue the dreams that once felt out of reach. This rekindled hope fuels your actions and decisions, inspiring you to move forward with confidence, knowing that God is guiding you. The rekindling of faith and hope also deepens your connection to others. As you experience this revival, you may feel compelled to share your journey with friends, family, or your community. Your renewed spirit can become a source of encouragement for others who may be struggling with their own doubts or fears. You find joy in lifting others up, reminding them of the hope that exists even in the darkest seasons. This communal aspect of faith reinforces your own belief as you witness God working in the lives of those around you. In this process, it's important to nurture your rekindled faith. You might feel led to engage more deeply in prayer, to immerse yourself in the Word, or to seek out fellowship with others who uplift and inspire you. This active participation strengthens the flame of faith and hope within you, allowing it to grow and flourish. You become more attuned to God's presence, recognizing the small blessings and miracles that occur daily. This rekindling is not a one-time event, it's a continual journey of growth and discovery. You learn to embrace the ebbs and flows of faith, understanding that even when you face challenges, your hope remains anchored in God's unchanging nature. Each step you take strengthens your belief and expands your vision of what God can do in your life. As you move forward, this rekindled faith and hope become a powerful driving force. They empower you to dream bigger, to set new goals, and to embrace the future with anticipation. You start to see that your past experiences, both the trials and triumphs, are woven together to create a unique testimony of God's faithfulness. This journey of rekindling not only impacts your life, but has the potential to inspire and transform those around you as they witness the power of hope in action. You begin to notice an uncanny synchronicity in the events of your life, as if everything is falling into place with divine precision. People, opportunities, and circumstances start to align in ways that seem orchestrated beyond mere coincidence. This is divine alignment at work, a clear indication that God is actively involved in your journey, guiding you toward your purpose. As you reflect on these moments, you recognize that relationships are forming that you couldn't have orchestrated on your own. You meet individuals who share your passions or have experiences that complement your own. Perhaps a mentor appears just when you need guidance, or a colleague surfaces with resources that you were lacking. These connections aren't random, they are God's way of connecting the dots in your life, creating a network of support that encourages and empowers you to move forward. This alignment also manifests through opportunities that arise at precisely the right time. You might receive a job offer, an invitation to collaborate, or a chance to pursue a long-held dream just when you're ready to take that next step. It's as if the universe is responding to your preparations and your renewed faith, presenting you with paths that align perfectly with God's plan for you. You start to see how your past experiences, struggles, and lessons learned were all part of this divine orchestration, shaping you for the opportunities that are now presenting themselves. You may also experience a shift in your internal landscape as this alignment unfolds. The decisions you need to make become clearer, and you find that you are more in tune with God's direction for your life. It's as if a fog has lifted, and you can see the road ahead more clearly. This clarity allows you to move forward with confidence, knowing that you are not just wandering aimlessly, but are being guided by a higher purpose. In times of uncertainty, this divine alignment brings reassurance. You might feel tempted to doubt your path or question your choices, but as things start to line up, you gain confidence in the understanding that God is at work. The peace that comes with recognizing this alignment allows you to rest in His promises, knowing that you are being led exactly where you need to be. Moreover, divine alignment often requires you to be attentive and responsive. You start to pay attention to the subtle nudges and prompts from the Holy Spirit, leading you to take action when the moment arises. Whether it's reaching out to someone, pursuing an opportunity, or simply being open to a new direction, your willingness to act plays a crucial role in this alignment. This sense of alignment also encourages you to release control. You come to understand that while you can set goals and make plans, ultimately it is God who directs your steps. Trusting in His timing and His wisdom becomes a vital part of your journey. As you surrender your desires and expectations, you open yourself up to the unexpected blessings and opportunities that God has in store for you. The beauty of divine alignment lies in its ripple effect. As you align with God's purpose, you begin to see how your life impacts the lives of others. Your journey encourages and inspires those around you, creating a collective movement toward greater purpose and fulfillment. Your alignment with God's plan not only transforms your life, but has the potential to be a catalyst for change in your community, your family, and beyond. In this season of divine alignment, you are reminded that God is intimately involved in the details of your life. He is the master orchestrator, bringing together the pieces of your journey with love and intention. As you embrace this alignment, you step confidently into the future, ready to fulfill the calling He has placed on your heart, knowing that everything you need is falling into place. You begin to notice a heightened awareness of the spiritual realm around you, as if a veil has been lifted and you can perceive things more clearly. This increased spiritual sensitivity allows you to tune into God's presence and guidance in ways you may not have experienced before. It's as though your senses have been sharpened, enabling you to discern the whispers of the Holy Spirit amidst the noise of everyday life. As this sensitivity grows, you become more attuned to the subtleties of God's voice. You start recognizing moments when He is speaking to you, whether through scripture, a sermon, a conversation with a friend, or even in the quiet of your own thoughts. It's a deepened understanding that God is actively communicating with you, and you feel a renewed desire to listen intently. You find yourself drawn to prayer and meditation, seeking those quiet moments where you can connect with Him without distraction. This sensitivity also enhances your ability to recognize the presence of God in your surroundings. You may find that you experience moments of awe and wonder in nature during worship or in acts of kindness. These experiences ignite your spirit and remind you of God's beauty and creativity in the world. You begin to see His fingerprints in the details of life, understanding that He is always at work, even in the mundane. Moreover, your emotional responses to spiritual matters become more pronounced. You may feel a surge of compassion for others, a deep sense of empathy, or a burden to pray for someone specific. This heightened sensitivity fosters a stronger connection to the needs of those around you. You find yourself moved by the struggles of others, compelled to act or reach out in love and support. Your heart becomes a vessel through which God's love can flow, motivating you to be His hands and feet in a world that desperately needs hope and healing. Increased spiritual sensitivity also brings clarity in discerning good from evil. You become more aware of the influences in your life, distinguishing between what aligns with God's truth and what distracts or leads you away from Him. This discernment helps you make better choices, guiding you toward relationships, activities, and pursuits that nurture your spirit rather than drain it. You find yourself more cautious about what you consume, be it media, conversations, or experiences, because you desire to protect the sanctity of your spirit. As your spiritual sensitivity grows, you may also find that your prayers take on new depth and urgency. You're not just praying out of habit, you're engaging with God in heartfelt conversations, seeking His guidance, and interceding for others with fervor. This connection amplifies your faith, making your prayers feel alive and impactful. You begin to witness how God responds to your prayers, further solidifying your faith and encouraging you to seek Him even more. Additionally, this sensitivity fosters a greater desire for community and fellowship. You recognize the importance of surrounding yourself with others who share your faith and passion for God. These relationships provide a safe space to share your experiences, challenges, and revelations, encouraging one another in your spiritual journeys. You feel a deeper connection to your faith community, recognizing that together you can spur one another onto a greater love and good deeds. In this season of increased spiritual sensitivity, you are invited to explore new dimensions of your relationship with God. You may feel drawn to study scripture more deeply, engage in spiritual disciplines, or seek out opportunities for service and outreach. This sensitivity is not just a personal journey, it's an invitation to participate in God's larger mission, impacting the world around you. As you embrace this heightened awareness, you find that your life becomes richer and more vibrant. Each day holds the potential for encounters with God, for moments of revelation and insight that transform your understanding of Him and His plans for your life. This sensitivity is a gift that enhances your spiritual walk, allowing you to experience the fullness of God's presence in ways that bring joy, peace, and purpose to your life. In conclusion, when we reflect on the seven signs that God is about to restore your wasted year, we are reminded of His power, faithfulness, and love for us. Whether it's through renewed hope, open doors, or spiritual growth, God works in mysterious yet undeniable ways to bring restoration. No year is truly wasted when we walk in faith, trust His timing, and remain steadfast. As we embrace these signs, let us be encouraged that God is always working behind the scenes, transforming every challenge into a stepping stone for a greater purpose. Stay hopeful, for your season of restoration is coming.

0: If you're saved, you have the Holy Spirit. But please understand that just because you have the Holy Spirit doesn't mean that the Holy Spirit has you. Therein lies the key to the baptism with the Holy Ghost. It's so simple. Baptism with the Holy Spirit is not rain from heaven. It's a flood from within. From within to without. But you have to surrender to Him.
1: How do I know? A lot of people, when they think of the phrase, how do I know, they always want to put the what behind it. How do I know what I'm supposed to do? The question that you really should ask is, how do I know why I'm here? Because when you know your why, your what becomes more clear and more impactful. If you know, like for instance, people know that I do comedy, but that's what I do. My why is to inspire people to walk in purpose. So I can do comedy, I can write books, I can be in a movie, because all of it is motivated by my why. In fact, I have a new web series out called Michael Jr. Break Time. We probably just did the 6th episode. It's on YouTube. So every single Wednesday at 3 o'clock, we drop a new episode on YouTube of Michael Jr. Break Time. What it is it's me. I travel around the country, and I do stand-up comedy, in case you didn't know. And in the middle of my comedy set sometime, I'll stop and just talk to my audience. And we've been filming this, and it's pretty cool. So we're in Winston-Salem. I'm going to show you a clip from Winston-Salem. And I'm just talking to this guy in the audience, and he tells me that he's a musical instructor at a school. So I was like, all right, you're a musical instructor. You know, can you sing? Let me hear you sing a song. So this is what happened at the last episode of Michael Jr.'s Break Time. Check it. So you're a musical director. Cool.
2: Yes, sir.
1: All right, so let me get a couple bars of like Amazing Grace. Can you do the first part of that? Go ahead.

0: That bro could sing. You know what I'm saying?
1: All right, all right. Now, what you give me the version is if your uncle just got out of jail, you got shot in the back when you was a kid. I'm just saying, let me see the hood version real quick. If you know which version I'm talking about, just see if that exists. Let me see what you got.

0: Okay. Here's what I want you to catch. 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The second time, he knew why he was doing it. When you know your why, your what becomes more impactful because you're walking towards or in your purpose.
1: Lord, you said the only way the world is going to know is

0: the stage, Dr. Sarita Lyons, Dr. Eric Mason. Welcome back, Philip Anthony Mitchell, and the evangelist, Preston Purr. How y'all doing? This is some oil. Jesus. All right, I don't even know where to start. They having a little powwow over there. Okay, y'all will join us in a second. So we wanted to have a conversation around community in all of its forms, because in Acts 2:42, it says that they, like, you know, submitted to the apostles' teaching, to the breaking of bread, and to the fellowship. And community is a hard thing. When you think about community, I'm talking broadly, like friendship, marriage, offense, forgiveness, love, all the stuff. And so I guess my first question before Megan has her question is, Dr. Eric Mason, can you tell us why community is even necessary? Because in Genesis 1 or 2, before God makes Eve, he declares that it is not good for man to be alone. Why is that the case?
1: Well, first off, in talking about community, God the Father, God the Son, God the Spirit exist in co-equal, co-eternal community. So they've been talking and chilling with each other for eternity. I mean, and so even the plan of salvation was developed before that. And so one of the things about the idea of it's not good for a man to be alone, a lot of people think of it more so in the context of marriage, where it's not necessarily in just the context of marriage, it's in the context of human flourishing. And so so in other words, God created Adam and he created Eve fundamentally not for each other, but for him and for his glory. And together, in other words, we can't glorify God in maximum status alone. So we need other God-glorifying Christians who are Voltroned together, locked and loaded, to be able to maximize what it means to glorify God. And one of the things that's important is most of the time we think of community or koinonia, which the word means partnership, or to share something, someone, or some place, or an idea in common. That's what the word for it is. And so one of the things we think of community is I get a sense of belonging. So most of us, we think of community in a more commercial way, even though it's good to want to belong, but belonging has to have a missiological purpose. That means it shouldn't just point inward. Community should also point outward, and it should also point upward.
2: So, Dr. Sarita, what does it mean when Scripture talks about fellowship? What does Scripture mean by fellowship?
3: So, I mean, I think it can mean lots of different things. I do believe we cannot expect to have fellowship without togetherness, you know. And I know post-COVID, we've tried to create an environment where we can have fellowship without actually being together. But I think the intention, God's heart, is us practicing and living out the one another's in physical presence as much as possible, right? And I think the fellowship is, yes, with one another, but it's around the person of Jesus Christ. So the image I have of fellowship should, what we do on earth, you know how it says, as earth as it is in heaven, I think we should have the mindset that we should be practicing here on earth what we're going to be doing for eternity around the throne. We're going to be fellowshipping around the person of Jesus Christ and his glory. So that's really what it should look like here on the earth. So Christ has to be the center of our fellowship.
0: But what happens when you don't like the people you fellowship it with? Let's just... Y'all ain't never been to Bible study we be on like?
1: The Bible study, that's just me. You should like your

0: passages in the New Testament that has the one another's in it is Romans chapter 12. Most of us read to verse 2, but if you read verse 3 to the rest of the chapter, those are some hard things in there to kind of keep as the one another's. And also Colossians chapter 3 talks a lot about those one another's, but then one of the largest community chapters in the New Testament is actually Ephesians chapter 4 that assumes the messiness of the community. See, many people are asking for unity. Jesus only prayed for unity before the cross. After the cross and the resurrection, we're already positionally unified if you're in Christ. It's just we need communal sanctification that helps us to grow in the unity that we already have. So we're not fighting for unity. We should be fighting from unity.
1: And if I could add to that, I would just say we love the idea of sanctification, right? Like the Holy Spirit working in us to look less like ourselves and more like Christ. But the messiness that Pastor Mason is talking about, the people that we don't like, that we're called to do fellowship with, I just believe that God uses the junk in others to get the junk out of us. And so you also are someone's problem. You also are someone keeping them on their knees before the Lord. And it is easy to love people who love you back. But if we're going to be people of the narrow way, if we're going to live the life that Jesus lived, Preston already told us, we know that we have to be able to serve and love and be a witness before the world. And it is confusing to see a church, a people who have this unity that they've gotten established in Christ, not be able to figure out how to love one another and reconcile to one another when we are telling the world that unholy people can be reconciled to a holy God. So if we can practice the ministry of reconciliation, where we're telling a dying, lost world, you can come before the Father and Jesus squashed the beef between you and God, but then we don't know how to squash the beef with one another, then we look like hypocrites. So some of us want to be great evangelists, and the evangelism work that God is trying to do in our heart is love one another, forgive one another, and confess your sins and your faults one to another and be healed. So I just think that it is a powerful thing that we have to work through conflict and deal with things. And even though, yes, we talk about there are people that we don't like, the fellowship is messed up when we show up. It's easy to see the fault in someone else, but I love what Jesus says, that in order to take the speck out of someone else's eye, you got to get the park bench out your own.
2: I would just quickly add, we got to be patient with one another. You know, I've literally been in communities with people I didn't like, and then 2 years later, I like you now. Like seriously, like, you know, a couple of people. I was like, oh, you're not weird anymore. Like, I like you. And so I do think that we're all a part of, we're all being sanctified. And so just be patient with people and allow people to grow as they let you grow, you know.
3: I want to share something with y'all that's very important. I want you to listen carefully to what I'm going to say, okay? A lot of us, I know we love the word blessing. And usually when you hear the word blessing, you think about tangible things like money or houses or cars. But I want to tell you and hear my heart that some of God's greatest work he does in your life, he does in two places, in your secret place, in your prayer time, and through relationships. Our kingdom relationships are probably some of the greatest blessings you will have in this life, okay? And just like Jackie was teaching us earlier about understanding God's word, there is something very important I want y'all to understand about the New Testament. The New Testament, the aim of the New Testament is to mature us into the image of Christ. And part of that maturity is understanding that in the New Testament, we've been given some 60 one another's. Love one another, be patient with one another, bear one another's burdens. If you read the one another's carefully, it assumes that you will have offenses and problems with people. Let me say this again. If you read the one another's carefully, it automatically assumes you're going to have problems with people. So if every time you have an offense with someone in a church or somebody rubs you wrong, you go to another church, You're going to be church hopping for the rest of your life. At some point in time, we have to grow to a place of maturity where you watch this word, you learn to absorb some of those offenses. That you don't need to attack a person every time you get offended. When we grow in maturity, the aim of the New Testament, we can be offended in community, absorb some of those offenses for the sake of keeping peace and learning how to love people. You don't get props for loving people who are easy to love. You get props for learning how to love people who are difficult to love. That's what the scripture teaches us. And like Dr. Sarita was talking about sanctification, part of sanctification, I think there's two great things that God uses as sanctifying agents, marriage and community. Nothing will sanctify you more like marriage and community being rubbed by another sinner in the context of marriage. I thought all the married people would say amen. Don't act like you never had no arguments or you ain't been mad. Are you sleeping back to back? Like, don't act like y'all looking as though you got your halo over your head. No, marriage is a sanctifying agent, but community is a sanctifying agent. God produces your best self in the context of community. If you will become your best self, you can't do that by yourself. And so that's why community is important. And then we have to learn to deal with offenses, not only absorbing some of them, but then using what God gave us in Matthew chapter 18, knowing when we have been sinned against, knowing how to go and have one-on-one conversations for the sake of reconciliation. The aim is peace. Blessed are the peacemakers. They will be called the sons of the kingdom. Yeah. Amen, everybody.
0: Yeah, amen. To piggyback real quick off of what Pastor Phil was talking about, one of the things, and I know all of us would agree, we don't want to paint an over-idealistic picture of reconciliation, because even the Bible lets you know there's some people you can't be at peace with. Like it says, as far as it depends on you, be at peace with all men. So there's a sense in which this Holy Spirit was like, I know some people can be so difficult that you will do what you're supposed, all you can to be at peace with them. One of the things I don't see in this generation is a commitment to making sure I've done all I could do to be at peace with someone. We're so consumeristic that we kind of tend to be like, oh, I got trauma, because like that's not trauma, that's called relationships, you know. And I mean, y'all, we got to stop being baby pamper soft and start. You understand what I'm saying? You got to start learning how to, you're going to have to, y'all non-confrontational, whatever. The cross is the biggest cell tower to show us the beauty of God's commitment to deal with hard things. And so many of us in this generation are going to have to learn how to deal with hard things and to do all that we can do. And when the Holy Spirit no longer gives you the conviction that we've done the mediator. I've gone to myself. I've gotten a mediator. I've gotten my counselor in on it. I've gotten the leadership in on it. I've done everything. And then after that point, you say, you know what? That person still want to wild out. You know what? I got a line of people that know that my conscience is clear, because I've done everything that God has told me to do. And so now I back up and put it in the Holy Spirit's hands, and you don't get mad at them and gossip about them. You pray for them. I'm preaching to myself because I'm petty. I'm petty. Where are my petty people in the room? Where are my petty people? I'm petty.
4: I don't know what to say. My mind is going in a few directions, but I guess part of me in this community conversation also wants to talk about the value of sanctification within community, in the sense of leaning into being vulnerable, being transparent, even about your stuff. And so I guess anybody can speak to this. Can you give us wise counsel on how to be open and available to the work of the Spirit through the church as it relates to you maturing and confessing sin, being corrected about things, and being able to respond in a holy and godly way? Does it make sense with that?
0: Yeah.
5: You said wisdom. Y'all see all this wisdom on the stage?
2: Yeah, okay, I'll speak to it. I think for me, especially when I started to like be like a leader in the church, my relationships did not grow at all until I became vulnerable and open and honest with the people that was in my life. Because I do think that, you know, we can fall into this pattern of just going to church, smiling, being seen and not being known. And a lot of the disconnection between, I think, people in the church is we really don't know each other. There's no intimacy there. Right, right. So nobody knows how to pray for you. You know, you're walking around looking like you're holier than thou. Like, so you, nobody knows what sin you're dealing with. And I just saw, like, the Lord started to challenge me to be vulnerable with my brothers. And that challenged them to be vulnerable with me. Yeah. And our relationships got better. My accountability got better. My prayer team got larger. My community grew. So I think vulnerability, I always talk about this, but I think, you know, Jesus weeping at when Lazarus died is just a perfect example of how Jesus led with his vulnerability. He didn't have to die. He didn't have to cry, but he led them with vulnerability. And I think that if we are going to be in a community with one another, even though it's scary, you need to be vulnerable in your community. Mm-hmm. You need to be vulnerable in your community.
1: One of the,
3: You sure? Okay. There's a scene in the Gospels where Jesus is, it's the night before he's crucified, and he goes into the Garden of Gethsemane with 11 disciples. We know that Judas has committed suicide. He goes into the Garden of Gethsemane, and there's a very small detail in the text that I think sometimes we overlook. It says he goes into the garden, into Gethsemane, 11 men. And then it says he takes three just a little bit further.
6: That's right.
3: Watch the detail in the text. So he leaves 8 men in one place. He takes three a little bit further. And then he says to those three only, my soul is sorrowful unto death. Often when people teach that, we think he said that in the presence of all 11. He did not. And so Jesus taught us to be vulnerable. He taught us to confess what's going on the inside. He modeled that for us, but he also modeled something else. He modeled wisdom in knowing who to be vulnerable with. Right. I think having safe places in the church is very, very liberating. It is very, very empowering. And we need that in times of trouble, but we also have to have the wisdom to know who can trust our vulnerability. Everybody's not mature enough to handle your vulnerability. And so the Lord modeled that for us. He did that with Peter, James, and John. He took them just a little bit further. So I think there is some boundaries to vulnerability, but we are called to be vulnerable. We are called to lean on community to confess. I have no dark spaces in my life. My wife, I have accountability partners, and my prayer closet. I don't have any. If something is going on in my heart, somebody knows about it. The Lord knows, my wife knows, my accountability partner knows, because areas of darkness are lanes for the devil to traffic. And so it is a gift of God to have people in your life who you can trust with your heart and trust with your feelings, but you also have to have enough wisdom to know who you can trust with your heart and who you can trust with your feelings, because some people are not mature enough to handle your vulnerability. Does that make sense, what I just said? You go read it for yourself, and you'll see that detail in the text.
5: One thing that I'm really grateful for is I have a wise mother who loves the Lord, so shout out to my mama who's here. And one thing that she really instilled in me, and like with vulnerability, is one thing that I've noticed is that the enemy wants to trap us in shame. And so my mom used to tell me, she would say, Megan, the enemy can't embarrass you about something you've exposed already. And so he can't embarrass me with something I'm already confessing, something that my community already knows, something that I'm already being held accountable for. This is why community is so important. And so vulnerability really is the avenue to freedom. Because when you are bound to that shame, you're in bondage. Shame is such a tricky thing that can keep you bound. And so being vulnerable and confessing with wisdom on who to confess that to, because I'm not saying you got to get on Instagram and tell all your business. I don't think that's always wise, right? But I do think that there's power in confessing things with wise counsel, with trusted friends, with God in your secret place, with, you know, elders and pastors. Like, be vulnerable, because I really do think that if we would step into that vulnerability, we would be free. We would be free from shame. We would be free from anxiety. We would be free from depression. We would be free from suicidal ideations. I really do believe that if we would just step into vulnerability, and that's hard to do, and I'm not saying it's not, but I do believe that we would be free from a lot of things if we would just be vulnerable.
1: Praise God. One of the thoughts I was having is just the trick of the enemy around vulnerability. Because we live in a culture that has conditioned us to be more vulnerable with our bodies than our hearts. And we will get physically naked before we will get emotionally naked. And so, but I agree that we have to have wisdom. A famous Olympic diver was once asked, you know, one of those high platform divers, they were once asked, how did you learn to get all the way up there? How did you get the nerve to dive from such a high distance? And she said, I started by jumping off of the edge of the pool. And I think when we think about vulnerability, one of the reasons why it feels so scary and unattainable is because we're imagining starting the process of relating to people at the highest platform and taking that dive. I want to practically help us normalize building relationships, deep relationships, not around our horror stories. And that there is more to you than your trauma. There's more to you than your sin issues. I think we think of depth of relationship as climbing up to the highest diving platform and having the courage to dive there. And we've never just started jumping off the edge of the pool with folks. In fact, if you want to go deep with someone, the way you know who's in your misery group that you can take into a Garden of Gethsemane is you observe whether or not they are making depth dives with you over the course of time. Because there are some people in your life who will gladly jump off of the edge of the pool with you. They may even go up to the first little diving board, but then they're not traveling up with you. And you should not be jumping from the top of the platform with somebody still on the edge of the pool. There has to be mutuality and reciprocity and sharing depth. But I want to encourage us that don't think of vulnerability just around our horror stories. A practical thing to just get to know people. We don't talk about this. You can go to church with someone for years and really not know them. One of the things we were teaching in our women's ministry is even just to start asking people, what is your story? Like, who are you? Because who are you gives them the ability to talk about anything they may want to share. And I just want to just make the point that I think it's okay to start small. That it's okay to share the good things. See, we think vulnerability is sharing the sin issues. Some of us, depending on how you're wired and what some of your own trauma is, some of us, it's easier to share the sin issue than share the success. To share the victories, to share the good things about us, because we've been so injured. And so really, vulnerability is about authenticity. And am I able to show up as my full self in the Lord? And that is also attract to other people who want to do the same. It's a freedom. And one of the main ways you can begin to live freely and invite freedom is to be curious about your own story and curious about someone else's.
0: Yeah, I think that's so dope. That's so dope. And even piggybacking off of what Dr. Sarita said and Phil said, you got to know, you got to have, you got to create your own levels of relationship. And what I mean by that is Proverbs has a principle called discretion. Somebody say discretion. Discretion, the idea of discretion is does a person relationally have the ability to keep my stuff to themselves? And so what I mean by that is you have to learn how to test people to see what level of information that they can handle. Because some people can't handle your fall. Some people can't even handle your victories. See, if you got somebody in your life that you say, man, I'm so glad the Lord opened up this door for me to get this opportunity. And then they say, man, I'm happy for you. But, you know, God, I've just been wanting God to do that for me for years. And you're just like, ugh. You know what I'm saying? And so you gotta know that if your success is somebody else's depression, that's not a place you can share. You know what I'm saying? And so then you gotta know who's a listener. Because some people you're trying to tell it and they already know what the Holy Spirit is trying to say. And you haven't even vented out or just talked about whatever it is. And it don't even nothing bad. So you gotta begin to navigate. You know, my wife and I talk about this all the time. We say we gotta stop giving everybody our intimacy without testing. And so you can't, because some of us are so hungry for community and hungry for vulnerability that you wear your heart on your arm, and it's not healthy to live your life that way. You have to open your heart to safe places so that you can get what your heart needs and they can give what you need in return.
4: That was good. I have a question for Megan Ashley. I think it can be vulnerable and scary and require a different level of wisdom to rebuild friend groups. When there's been a shift or a change in your life, a change in your environment where you recognize I cannot be around the same people because God has me somewhere else, wow. Right? And so I guess what wisdom or what have you learned when it comes to how to rebuild community again?
5: I've honestly, for me, that transition was really isolating and hard. Because it wasn't something, if I'm being vulnerable and honest, it wasn't something that I was pursuing. The Lord orchestrated my life in a way where someone had to leave me because I would never leave. Because I'm a very loyal person. I'm extremely loyal. And so if I love you, I love you. I'm locked in. And that can be even to my own detriment. And so sometimes them walking away is a blessing. Sometimes them walking away is a kindness of the Lord. So in that time of being isolated and being alone or not having a group of friends or having friendship, I learned really what it's like to wait on the Lord. Yeah. And to be patient and to allow myself to be cultivated, healed, so that when God would bring healthy relationships in, I could steward them well. Sometimes we wanna rush into something, out of something, and we're not even ready to steward, like we're begging God for something and we don't even have the maturity to steward what he's about to give us.
0: That's right.
5: And so God orchestrated my life in a way that when he brought alongside a Jackie Hill Perry, I was in a place where I would appreciate it much better and I could steward it much better. And that took time with God. I spent from May until September every day in my office for 2 to 3 hours just sitting with God, not on social media, not scrolling on TikTok, not doing anything, opening up Psalms and weeping and just sitting with him and waiting and begging. And I was patient and he brought someone. who knew scripture, who knew God, who we relate. The first thing I asked Jack, one of the first time me and Jackie start being friends, and this is kind of, this is so inappropriate, but I was like, this, I know she my person. I asked, I was like, who's your three best rappers? Because it is funny. I asked her who the three best rappers, and she told me, and it was the same as mine. You know what I'm saying? And for whatever reason, that meant something to me, because I was like, God, I waited and I was patient with the Lord, and he brought the right friend. He brought the right person to me where I didn't feel like I really had to compromise in a whole bunch of ways. Because honestly, when we feel like when we are Christians, that we don't have, like, we have to be friends with people that are boring, that people don't have the same temperament as people that, you know what I'm saying? And that's not true. He really will bring people that you enjoy. People that will act. This woman, I have a son with special needs. And she went and bought a book on how to learn about children with special needs. Tell me what, that's a friend. That is a friend. I ain't never had a friend like that. Never. That's a friend. So you know what I'm saying? Be patient. If you feel that you haven't found your people yet, I promise you, the Lord is faithful and kind. And if you wait on him, he will bring the right people to you. But wait, whether that's a friendship, whether that's a marriage, whether that, whatever, it, he will bring it in his timing. Not in your timing, but his timing. And in the meantime, stay, be his friend. In the meantime, learn to be his friend. Learn to love him. Learn to be faithful to him. You want to rush into be into a relationship and you can't even be faithful to a God that's been faithful to you. You want to be married so bad, but you can't even be faithful to scripture. Hello? In the meantime, learn to be faithful. Be faithful to the Lord. Be devoted to the Lord. Be devoted to his word so that when he brings in his timing, what you are asking him for, that you can steward it wisely. I'm saying that if you learn to be faithful to the Lord, you will see the faithfulness of the Lord. So just be faithful and be patient and you'll see it. That's all.
2: You got a question?
5: So when it comes to, since we on friendship, when it comes to friendship, we know that friendship is just hard. Like, it is hard. And how can we, I'm going to ask this to Preston, how can we navigate in building healthy friendships, healthy communities, and navigate through the difficulties and the challenges that they that might present? And how can we do that as disciples, as Christians? Like, what's the right way to do it? And maybe even give us the wrong way that we've seen it done and the right way so that we can have healthy community and healthy friendships.
2: One more time, 'cause I got ADHD.
5: How can we have healthy relationships and friendships and navigate through the difficulty? Because friendship is hard. So how can we navigate through those difficulties?
2: Well, I think one of the main things is making sure you're as healthy as possible first. Because I think a lot of times we are so unhealthy and we go into situations not realizing how unhealthy we are, and we wonder why things ain't working right. But it's because you bringing your baggage, we all got baggage. We all got issues. But not a lot of us are working on our issues. You know? And also, too, you know, one thing I had to realize, I'm a very communal person. I was talking to Pastor Eric Mason about this the other day. He was like, you're such a communal person. And it was a season in my life where I thought that the relationships that came into my life were supposed to fix me. And it was just like, no, like the Lord was like, no, you need to sit with me before you try to run in people's face. Like you need to sit with me. You need for me to reveal things about your heart that you don't see yet. You need for me to reveal things about your ways that might damage people when you enter into relationship with them. And so I think being the healthy versions of ourselves will help our relationships flourish. And then also too, just, you know, like I think the vulnerable piece, you know what I'm saying? Like when the first day I met Pastor Phil, we met at a coffee shop, and it's like 10 minutes into the conversation and we just deep in a mug, like, talking about our whole lives, you know what I'm saying? And so like it just cultivated a close relationship because we were willing to be vulnerable once we saw that connection there, you know what I'm saying? And so I think be healthy, be vulnerable.
4: Can I share something? This might be vulnerable.
2: If you about to tell on me, what?
4: It was just so sweet. So when Preston, you probably gonna hate me, it's fine.
2: I know what you're gonna say.
4: When he came back, the first time he met with Phil, when he came back home, he was emotional. And because here's the thing. This isn't even about being an influencer or a podcaster. When you are in a leadership position, it's lonely.
2: Yeah.
4: Leadership is costly and isolating. And then God forbid you actually love the Lord for real, you will lose people because of it. And so I think Preston and me, we've been in this season where we are navigating what it's like to lose people for just being faithful. And so I think for Pastor Phil to come into Preston's life, I think Preston just felt like God sees me. And not only does he see me because he gave me a friend, but he also gave him a friend that is a whole ninja. You know what I'm saying? Like,
2: you feel me? Yeah, I feel that way. I feel that way about both of the men on the stage. Pastor Eric Mason. I wish Pastor Eric Mason lived in Atlanta. But also feel, you know, like we just relate to each other on multiple ways. And like, especially when you a ninja, you be feeling like people don't relate to you. And so it's good to talk to people.
4: The European states, like, what are we
2: relate,
4: talking about?
2: You know what I mean?
4: It's a correct. Can I ask you, you got a question? Because I want to, Dr. Sarita, you were one of the first people to explain to me the cost of leadership as it related to relationships. Do you mind like talking us through that? You know what I'm saying? Like how difficult it can be, beautiful it can be, isolating it could be, it's complicated, yet at the same time it's beautiful. I think that could be helpful for some people in the room. I don't remember what you said. Just speak from your experience.
6: Yeah, so it is costly. It is difficult when you are a leader and also looking for friendship. The reality is there is an epidemic of loneliness. And it would be easy to say there's an epidemic of loneliness in the world, but there's an epidemic of loneliness in the church. And then if you boil it down, it's an even more difficult epidemic of loneliness among leaders, partly because even though leaders are held to a higher expectation, many times it's easy for people to forget that leaders are just regular people who have needs, who have wants, who have desires, who need friendship, who want to be able to not lose the respect that the position needs without having to cloak who they really are.
7: Yeah.
6: And so finding people that can hold both truths constant, that I'm a leader, that there are deep spiritual things that I have been entrusted to, and I have to walk in a level of authority, but then I'm also someone with brokenness. I'm also someone who hurts. I'm also someone who's been hurt. And being able to like navigate that space and be normal, just like normal. So many times I think that's why leaders end up having friends who are also leaders, because you understand the hardship of that life. But I also think it's really beautiful when leaders are able to have friends with people who aren't. Because at the end of the day, we're all God's people. We're all called for community. But many times the boundaries that naturally have to be set up in many leadership situations don't always lend for people, leaders particularly, to be as open, as vulnerable, as present, as even maybe they would like. And so one of the things I think that is important, and this is kind of just in terms of like finding friendships and things like that, it's much like marriage. We have this long laundry list of what we want, but we often don't put enough effort into being the list. And I think it's really important for us to not have a selfish motivation around friendship and around relationships, meaning what can I get out of it? What can I get from that person? And really have a sacrificial mindset of what do I bring to it? And am I the person that I hope will enter into my life? And being patient. The other thing I would say just about friendship, and it can apply to leadership as well, but we know that you have to court people or date people before you get married, but I think that we can apply that principle to friendship. Like, we're so rushing into being besties. We want to rush in and find that one because we're anxious and we're afraid that we will lose and that we will be alone. And we don't spend enough time dating people who may end up being our friends. We don't spend enough time observing character, observing how they deal with stress, observing their walk in relationship with the Lord. We're trying to corner off a segment of the world to say, these are my people. We build a wall around it. Nobody else can enter because we are afraid of being alone. But I think if we're patient with God, as many people have said, if we ask God, like actually pray for God to send you people that you can do life with. You can pray for godly people, not just spouses. You can pray for friendship. You can pray that God would bring you a godly man, because like men need brothers, men need other soldiers to do life with. Friendship is not a girl thing, you know, and sisters, we need friends. Right? And everyone is not going to be, like we said, at the same level of friendship of everyone else. But I think one thing I do want to address that I see as a problem is that many times when we find our friend, we feel like in order to make this friendship work, I have to cut off everybody else that I used to be friends with. And I think we had it in elementary school better than we get it now. Like there used to be a song, make new friends, keep the old, some are silver and the others are gold, that we don't have to cipher off everybody from the past. That we don't have to cut off, unless they're a threat to our walk with the Lord, obviously, lead us into sin. But there's a way for us to manage different levels and in different seasons of life, but to just value each other. And I think that we can be friendly to lots of people. And if there was one thing that I would just ask of all of us as we're thinking about this epidemic of loneliness, is really that God would give us eyes to see. There are more people like you wanting people in your life to be loved and to have fellowship and to grow with and build with. But sometimes we don't see each other well. We don't notice people who don't have. We don't notice people who are alone. And so I think you have to open up your life and be welcoming of more people. And I would say, if you don't have something you need, build it. Don't wait for the invitation. Invite, be the friend that you're hoping will come.
5: So, as the only single person on this stage, amen. Shout out to all the single people. I wanted to get y'all's wisdom on what it looks like to date while in community. Because I don't know if we have wisdom on that. I know for me, I don't even know what dating, I was married most of my adulthood, so I don't even know what dating is like. And with all these singles in here, I think we could use some wisdom on what that looks like to date in, what you about to say?
7: Can I say something?
5: Go ahead.
7: I would say, for the sisters, please make sure you get some wise brothers who will really have your back and who will really be honest with you. Because you know how many brothers didn't text me about Megan Ashley? I sent them all away because they all trash. Not my sister. Bucko.
8: Frank, are you okay?
7: I know you ain't golly. Huh? So, and I think vice versa. You need people in your life who are wise, who can see me, like Jackie will tell you, it was this young lady, very close to me. I saw her boyfriend. I said, he cheating on you. Literally, he cheating on you. A month later, we found out she ain't wanna listen to me. Listen to the wise people in your inner. Keep wise brothers, keep wise brothers and sisters from the opposite sex in your community. And I think this is the reason why I think churches need to cultivate healthy relationships between men and women.
8: Yeah.
7: And not always romanticize everything. You need some dudes in your community who ain't looking at you, who just your brother. Who can tell you, hey, he off. He off, like, she off, you know what I'm saying, bro? Like, you need that. And so I think getting a healthy community in a way is helpful.
0: I'm trying to be quiet. I'm just trying to hold my fire for this last message. But I think that dating a community is so dope when you meet people in community without the pressure of dating. Over the last 30 years of pastoring and 51 years of life, a lot of the marriages that I've seen last longer, the marriages that I've done, people that I've led to Christ who ended up, you know, meeting, you know, I baptize them, they end up doing premarital counseling with me, I do their wedding. A lot of them met in the context of community because when you got the balloon challenge going on, y'all asked me to talk. The balloon challenge culture makes dating shallow, right? And so what happens with community is somebody might not be your physical type, but in community, they cute because they godly. Because...
4: Hold on. Not to cut you off, but I got to cut you off. Because I want to clarify the prophetic word. So you're saying that some of our spouses aren't universally attractive. I'm not going to use the other adjective.
0: No, what I'm saying is God created everybody's facial artistry differently. And
7: what?
0: Like some of y'all girls will see a guy, you'd be like, "What you think of him? He all right." But then you see he got a job. He be grinding. He got savings. He lifts his hands in worship. And you say, "He got a gift. He got it. Yeah." Because women, men are more visual, y'all are more emotional. When we touch your core emotions, it touches your attraction bone. Isara Bokanda. And so some of y'all, some of y'all standards are preferential, not biblical principled. And so what ends up happening is you throw away a lifetime jackpot opportunity because he not 6'4", and he not dark enough, and he got a little bit of a gut, and he may have some man breast a little bit, you know? But you don't know, you know, God may be working on him, and he may be starting to work, oh, you feel me, what I'm saying, you know? But one of the things I'll encourage you, I'm gonna shut my mouth. What's wrong with y'all? I'm gonna just encourage you. It's nothing wrong with having physical attraction, but I'm telling you, as you get older, the attraction that you, I've been married, it's about to be 27 years. And my wife has been through surgeries where her body has changed. And I've done, been at tables over the years. And I'm, and you know, I've lost weight and I'm trying to get back down, but my, stop, y'all laughing at me? But my our attraction for one another, be when you suffered with somebody over time and y'all got a story, y'all bodies can look like a Neanderthal, but the sex can be amazing because

And so I'm just telling y'all, some of y'all are selling yourself short because you're looking for the perfect person, and many of y'all ain't perfect yourselves.

And this is what happens to David. Got a pre-mutiny happening. And instead of falling apart or taking matters into his own hands, David pumped the brakes. David pumped the brakes and operated in his still moment. In his still moment, he laid down the sword and picked up the ephod. He was getting ready to have an intimate moment with God. And this is what you and I need to do. An intimate moment with God. He was getting ready to make this move. And I want you to understand that when he put on the ephod, 1 Samuel 30, as David adorned it, the Bible says, right, that he went before God with the ephod on. And as he went to go pray, David's prayer in 1 Samuel 30 says, David inquired at the Lord, saying, "Shall I pursue?" How powerful is that? Pastor Sheldon, why are you bringing this up? Because you have to recall that David left battles. He was already in battle mode, fighting the Jebusites and, you know, saying all the other ice that was out there. He was in battle mode. He wasn't just leaving someplace in luxury and showed up that and somebody had to come and did them wrong. He was already in battle mode. So what would make him pump his brakes? He could have pursued the Amalekites with the very same men and everything and go after them because he was already in battle posture. But even the warrior has to know how to take off the armor and put on God. And when you do this in prayer, in reverence, and you give God the glory, when you know how to operate in being still, God begins to give you strategy. He begins to tell you,

excited where you are right now, because here's the thing. I want you to realize that before David even put back on his armor, he already knew he was getting ready to win the fight, because he had a conversation, not an interaction, but it's a conversation. Oh, let him open up the playbook of life, saints of God. Let him open up the playbook of life. While they're still trying to figure it out in the government, let God, the God of all, the God, the great I am, the Alpha, the Omega, let him figure it out. Let him show you and show me how we're to move, when we're to move, when we're to stand, when we're to execute. I guarantee you, everything that the enemy ever came to take, Lord will allow you and me to pursue.

move according to the Spirit of the living God. I pray that this touched you tonight. I pray that you got something out of this. I pray that you're able to understand that God requires of you and me intimacy in our posture right now. That the next decision I'm getting ready to make has got to be sealed in Him. The only way that you're going to do that is to give Him the honor as God. Go with me in prayer. Father, in the name of Jesus, we come to you tonight, Lord God, and I stand instead for these wonderful individuals, oh God, here locally and those from around the world, oh God, in every country, Lord Father. Oh Father, in the name of Jesus, touch them, heal them, oh God. Give them the presence of mind. Let them know, Lord Father, that they're not to lean, even from me, that we're never to lean on our own understanding. That what worked for us yesterday may not necessarily work for us today and or tomorrow. And that we need to get our daily bread from you. That bread of life, oh God, that bread of understanding, that bread, oh God, in the bank account. Bless God, amen. In the name of Jesus, I pray right now, Lord God, that you would guide us, Lord Father. Lead us, Lord Father, that we are able to show the example of your glory to those who are seeking after you, Lord God, and those who desire to know who you are.

gate, Lord Father, helping them to engage. This is what you called your church for. And we stand strong as a body here at New Life with all these wonderful souls that come on here, Lord Father. I pray for them and their families, Lord God, that you'll touch them and you'll take us to the next level. We seek you for understanding. We stand upon your word, knowing that you will not lie to us. Your heart, oh God, is not to hurt us nor harm us, oh God. Help us to be reassured in this. Silence the enemy, oh God, in the name of Jesus, Lord God. We cast it out, Lord, now, Lord Father, from our presence, Lord Father. Be gone, Satan. Thank you for this opportunity here on Lifeline. May the words that have been spoken, Lord God, as a conduit penetrate my own soul, that I will understand, oh God, how to take the very next step, not in my own thought.

but by very next step in you. And be it the same for all the countless other individuals that will hear this message. Thank you, Father. In the name of Yeshua the Christ, we seal this and all prayers as we together say amen and amen.

It's not always easy to obey God, but it's always the wisest thing to do, and it's always the best. And it's interesting that throughout Scripture, God continually reminds us of how important it is to obey Him. And over and over and over again, He promises us to bless us if we simply obey Him. So what I'd like to do is to begin by taking you through some scriptures just to give you a little idea of His promises when you and I obedient to Him, because I want us to learn how to obey God, to make that our lifestyle, and not just something that we do once in a while. And when you and I develop the spirit of obedience and it becomes a way of life for us, then what you're going to discover is a lot of pressure is all gone. Because when you're committed to being obedient to God, there are a lot of decisions that you've wrestled over. You won't have to wrestle over anymore. You just know that's the way of the Lord. That's the will of God, and that's the purpose of God. So I want you to turn, if you will, to Deuteronomy chapter 28 to begin with. And the title of this message is The School of Obedience. Turn, if you will, to Deuteronomy 28 and look, if you will, beginning in verse 1. And we'll read through several of these verses. Now it shall be, if you will diligently obey the Lord your God, being careful to do all His commandments, which I command you today, the Lord your God will set you on high above all the nations of the earth. And all these blessings shall come upon you and overtake you if you will obey the Lord your God. Then he mentions many of the blessings there. Turn, if you will, to Isaiah chapter 1. First chapter of Isaiah. And here Isaiah the prophet is speaking to those who are not believers. And listen to what he says. Beginning in verse 18 of this first chapter, he says, "Come now, and let us reason together, says the Lord. Though your sins are as scarlet, they will be as white as snow. Though they are red like crimson, they will be like wool. If you consent and obey, you will eat the best of the land. But if you refuse and rebel, you will be devoured by the sword. True to the mouth of the Lord has spoken it." Then if you'll turn to Jeremiah chapter 7, just over one book, Jeremiah chapter 7. And I want you to notice, if you will, in verse 23. Jeremiah 7, verse 23. He says, "But this is what I commanded them, saying, obey my voice, and I will be your God. And you will be my people, and you will walk in all the way which I command you, that it may be well with you." Verse after verse after verse is what? God says, you obey me, here's what I'm going to do for you. You obey me, and I'm going to bless you. Remember this. It is absolutely impossible to obey God without blessing, because God has chosen to bless obedience. And we as His children, as we learn to walk in His ways and walk in His will, then we're going to be blessed over and over and over again. Somebody says, well, just define for me, what is obedience anyway? Obedience is, listen, obedience is doing God's will, God's way, in God's timing. It's doing what God says, when He says it, and the way He says do it. So when you think in terms of obedience, that's really simple. Doing what God says, when He says, and how He says do it. And so when we think in terms of obedience, and we think in terms of the fact that that's what God requires of us, what I'd like for us to do, I'd like to take a few moments to talk about some principles here that will help you in obedience. For example, obedience isn't something that you and I just know automatically, since we trust that Jesus Christ is our Savior. And we know certain things would certainly be obedience to God, and certain things would not be. And so therefore, what we want to talk about is, how do we learn to obey God? The school of obedience. So I want us to think about some of these things. And when I think about how do we learn, how do we learn to be obedient? Well, one of the first principles is simply this, and that is, first of all, you must trust Him. You will not obey a God you do not trust. You just will not. And so most disobedience is a lack of trust in God. Well, now I know that's what

Do not lean on your own understanding. In all your ways, acknowledge Him. That doesn't mean that God's up there, but acknowledging Him means in all your ways, acknowledge Him, obey Him, and He will make your path straight. Now, what did he place first? He didn't say obey and then trust. He said, trust the Lord. Don't lean on your own understanding. There'll be things you don't understand. Obey Him. And he says what? He'll make your path straight. So if I'm going to be obedient to God and I'm going to learn to walk in obedience, I have to settle this issue of who God is, that He's the sovereign ruler of this universe. I have to settle this issue that He is trustworthy, that He's reliable. He doesn't make promises He does not fulfill, and that every promise He makes, He will fulfill. He's the same yesterday, today, and forever. I can rely upon Almighty God to be the faithful God that He is. And so when you look at that passage of Scripture and you think in terms of your own life, you have to ask yourself this question. Is my life characterized by obedience? And somebody says, well, okay, how do I learn to trust God? It's just this simple. Here's how do you learn to trust Him. You say, well, if that's the first step to really learning how to walk in obedience to Him, how do I learn to trust Him? Just this simple. You do what you know God tells you to do, and then you look for the results. And then you observe the results. Did it work? Yes, it did. Then you may falter and fall, and you disobey Him, and you didn't trust Him, and you look at the results. Didn't work out. Didn't pay off. Caused me hurt. Caused me pain. It won't take you long. Listen, if you are an observant, honest person, genuinely honest about your life, willing to observe what's going on in your life and the lives of others, it won't take you long to realize when you put your trust in God and obey Him, you're going to be blessed. And when you don't trust Him, you miss God's blessings. So it's just that simple. How do you learn to trust Him? You do what He says do, and you back off and look at the results. When you falter and fall, you look at the results. It won't take you long to figure out trusting Him is always the wisest, best thing to do. So step number one in the school of obedience is simply this, and that is trust Him. He's faithful, reliable. No one has ever been able to point out to anyone else how God was unfaithful. God, by His very nature and character, is a faithful God. He's trustworthy. You can rely upon Him. The second lesson, I think, in the school of obedience is this, and that is learning to wait upon the Lord. Learning to wait upon God, and this is probably one of the most difficult things we have to deal with. Here's a decision that you and I have to make. Go back, if you will, to Psalm 27, a very important verse along this line, because it's so we're in such a rush in every aspect of our life. This is, I got to have it now. I got to do it now. Can't wait. I mean, waiting is something in the past, but listen to what he says. Psalm 27, the last verse, verse 14. Wait for the Lord. Be strong and let your heart take courage. Yes, wait for the Lord. I'm glad he put that middle part in there, because sometimes, listen, we have to be strong and we have to be courageous and take heart, because sometimes everything in us says, move, move, move. And somehow in our spirit, we know we have no business taking a move yet. You don't move until God tells you to move. Here you've got a decision to make and you don't know what to do. And so somebody says, well, listen, man, just buckle up and do it. That's the admonition of the world. The admonition of Scripture is, if you don't know what to do and don't know how to do it and don't know when to do it, you wait for God to show you what to do. Now look at that verse, Psalm 27, verse 14. Wait for the Lord. That is to give you instruction. Be strong and let your heart take courage. That is, listen, why did he say let your heart take courage? Because oftentimes, listen, here's what happens. We are afraid we're going to miss something. We're afraid we're going to lose something. We're going to be fearful of being left out. So we want to hurry up and do it. When he says, listen, take heart, be courageous, stand strong, stand firm. Don't move till God tells you what to do. The third lesson that you and I want to learn in the school of obedience is this, and that is learning to meditate upon His Word. If I want to know the mind of God, where do I find it? In the Scriptures. If I want to know the will and ways of God, where do I find them? I find them in the Scriptures. So that if I want to know what to do in a given situation, I want to get in God's Word and start reading and saying, Lord, speak to my heart. Now remember this. God is committed to showing you His will in every circumstance.
God is committed to showing you His will. God is responsible to show you His will. God assumes full responsibility for giving us direction in our life because He has a will and a plan and a purpose for our life. He has the best stored up for us. And because He does, He assumes responsibility to show us which way to go. So therefore, He says, we are to meditate upon His word. When I say meditate, what am I talking about? I'm talking about reading it and asking God to speak to your heart and praying it back to Him and saying, thank you, Lord. And I understand what you're saying. And what's going to happen is this. You'll be trying to make a decision. You're reading God's word. He's going to bring a verse to you, a simple verse to you that you'll think, this like it's got my name on it. And sometimes I've said that, had my name, Social Security, address, and telephone number. It could, absolutely could not be anybody but me when it was written 2,000 years ago. Absolutely the answer to exactly what I needed to hear. Now, listen, if the Bible is a stranger to you, in other words, if this is a strange book, you say, well, you know, I'm not very familiar with it. How do you get familiar with it? Looking at it on the shelf? You get familiar with it by opening it and beginning to read. You say, well, I don't understand all that. You know what? Join the crowd. Because there are things at times we read and we think, now, Lord, what in the world are you saying here? You keep studying it long enough, you keep reading it long enough, He's going to show you. Sometimes God will bring you to a verse or to a passage of Scripture. He won't let you get away from it. Why? Because He's trying to rivet that into your soul to help you understand. He's trying to say something to you. Here's what I want you to do. Here's how I want you to do it. And oftentimes it'll conflict with human reason. So you have to decide, am I going to be obedient to God or not? Now remember this, the next time you have a decision to make, you have to decide, if you were in the woods and you didn't know where you were going, would you want a flashlight with batteries and bulb, or do you just want to find your way through? I mean, you know, you can, how am I going to get there? And I've been up in Wyoming at one time hunting and pitch black dark at nighttime, sitting on this horse, and I had to trust Him because I had absolutely no earthly idea where we were, none whatsoever. But I knew that horse knew exactly how to get back to the stable. So I'm sitting up on the horse thinking, God, I don't have any idea where I am. It's pitch black dark. There were no stars, no moon that night, and riding along. And every once in a while, something would pop me in the face because I couldn't even see a limb. If I'd have just had a little bit of light, I could have spared myself a lot of scratches right across here. But you see, the horse knew exactly where the stable is. He was going to get there sooner or later. You know what? We have the Holy Spirit living on the inside of us to help us and guide us. But He has given us a light. Listen, we don't have to walk in darkness. In fact, walking in darkness is not what God's people do. But remember this. This is my light. This is the compass. This is going to show me where to go. You can't think of a single solitary question, any decision that you have to make that you can't find an answer somewhere in God's Word. Now, it may not be the very incident that you're talking about, but the principle is there somewhere to help you find out exactly what God's up to in your life. So if we can learn obedience, we must learn to meditate upon God's Word. The next thing I'd have you jot down is simply this, and that is, if you and I are going to learn to walk in obedience to Him, we must also learn to listen to the quiet promptings of the Holy Spirit. What in the world do you mean about that? Well, I want you to look at two or three scriptures. But jot that down. That is learning to listen to the quiet promptings of the Holy Spirit. God does not shout in an audible voice. Every once in a while, I think I've heard Him shout quietly to my own heart. Maybe when I was stubborn and was not listening or whatever it might be. But God doesn't shout at us. Now remember this, when you got saved, the Holy Spirit came into your life to indwell you and to seal you as a child of God. One of His works is the work of being a helper. So we have the wonderful promise of the Holy Spirit to prompt us, to guide us, to give us a sense of direction, to help us in our reasoning, to help us in our thinking. Remember, He's the helper. To help us in our faith, to help us in our struggle, to help us in our questions, to help us in our doubts, to make the wise decision to do what the Holy Spirit would have us to do. That is listening to the Spirit of God. That's why waiting, being quiet, being alone, meditating upon the Word of God, listening to Him, we are going to get the right answer because God's committed to showing us exactly what to do. Well, one other principle I'd like for you to remember is this, and that is, if I'm going to learn obedience, I must be willing to trust Him and leave all the consequences to Him. Now, as long as I wait, and I've said this two or three times already, I'll say it again, as long as I wait until I can evaluate the consequences, then here's what I'm saying. I'm willing to consider God's will,
but I'm not committed to it. If I have to wait till I get the consequential picture, then what I'm saying is, I'm considering it, but I'm not committed to it. God wants us so committed to doing His will and walking in His way that it really doesn't make any difference what the consequences are. Now watch this. God assumes full responsibility for the consequence. If you and I obey God, God is committed. Listen, He is committed to guiding us and directing us. And even though He may take us through some valleys, through some pain, through some heartache, through some suffering, you know what? We're going to come out successful. We're going to come out prospering. God is going to prosper us, first of all, in our soul, in our spirit. Listen, tell me anything any more valuable than knowing you walk through the valley, you walk through the fire, you walk through the flood, you were obedient to God, you trusted Him in spite of all the opposition, you walked out on the other end, and here's what you got. And God said to you, well done, good and faithful servant. You know what? Forget the other reward. Just to know in your heart that you have God's approval for doing God's will, God's way. Listen, all people say, well, what kind of blessings am I going to get? What kind of reward? You know what? You leave that up to God. Because I'll tell you something. Whatever God has in mind for you is a whole lot better than you'd ever figured. Listen, what I've discovered all these years I've been a Christian, He's always, without exception, outdone my greatest expectation in the times of the most difficult, trying, painful, weeping times. Obedience to God, He has always outdone my greatest expectation. You know why? He's God. He's an absolute, wondrously wonderful, absolute, unbelievable sometimes, the blessings that He pours out upon us when we simply obey Him. Why? Because that's the kind of God He is. Listen, He has planned the best for us. He desires the best for us. He's waiting to give us His best. What is He waiting for us? He's waiting for us to get in the pathway of obedience, to walk in it so that we are able to handle the blessing. If you can't beat it and you can't equal it and you suffer the results of disobeying it, wisdom says, obey the will of God no matter what. And you come out winning every single time. Leave the consequences to Him. Then the last thing I'd simply mention is this. And that is, if I'm going to really and truly walk in obedience, I must be willing to accept God's discipline for my disobedience. Because there will be times when you and I disobey Him. And accept it with thanksgiving. Oh, now wait a minute. Now hold it. Wait a minute. You telling me when God whips me, I'm to thank Him? Yes. Well, you can't really do that. That's just some preachy talk. That's not real. No, it's not. It's very real. Now, let me tell you why it's real. Turn, if you will, to Hebrews chapter 12 for a moment. And listen to what he says. Hebrews chapter 12, beginning in verse 5. He says, now, have you forgotten this? He says, listen to this. My son, do not regard lightly the discipline of the Lord, nor faint. Don't lose heart when you're reproved by Him. For those whom He loves, listen, for those whom the Lord loves, He disciplines, He chastises. He scourges every son whom He receives. Now think about this. And this is so very important. We're all in moments of weakness. We're going to disobey Him at times. And you know what He's going to do? Listen, if we instantly recognize it, ask Him, thank Him for His forgiveness, repent of it right then, we'll miss most of it. We'll miss most chastisement if it's instantaneous. But if we don't, and we get into something or whatever it might be, God's going to chastise us. Now, why is He going to do it? Because He loves us and because He has this fantastic plan for us and because He has a will for our life and He wants us to walk in His path. He doesn't want us out of this path. So what is He going to do? He's going to send enough pain to get me back in the path. Now, therefore, when I see what His motive is, it's always love. I'm going to thank Him for not letting me stay off the path. I'm going to thank Him for loving me enough to whip me back on. I'm going to praise Him for reaching down and not ignoring me when the truth is I ignored Him. And not just walking away from me and letting me just move on and on, putting enough pressure and enough pain and enough heartache until I finally say, yes, Lord, forgive me. I just want to thank You for that. I repent of that. Get back on the path. Chastisement is a blessing from God.
And if I'm going to learn to walk in obedience, here's what I'm going to learn. I'm going to learn that when His chastising hand stings me, when I feel the pain, I'm going to learn to, instead of grumbling and complaining and moaning and groaning, first of all, I'm feeling the pain because of something I did or did not do. And therefore, what's He doing? He is expressing love to me. It's love from His heart, pain to me. Love from His heart, suffering for me. But what is He doing? What's He doing? Getting us back on path, getting us back in His will so He can do what? So, listen, so you and I can experience the maximum of God's blessing. If you could just rivet that into your children's hearts, if you could just somehow rivet that into their minds, that God's best waits in store for those who are willing to walk in obedience to Him. And you cannot beat that lifestyle. There is no way for you to have what God has in mind until you walk in obedience to Him. And so, the school of obedience is a process. I've taken many of those lessons, and I've failed them all probably at one time or the other. But you know what? Watch this. This is a key. If you will observe what happens in the life of those who are obedient, and you observe what happens in the life of those who are disobedient, it won't take you long to figure out that anybody who is thinking at all is going to say, not worth it. Disobedience, not worth it. The pleasure of the moment is not worth, listen, the consequences of the future. And this is the way most people live, just like this, as far as they want to look, just like that. The only thing they're interested in is what can I have today, what satisfies me today, what gratifies me today, without looking at the consequence. What are the consequences of sin? Pain, hurt, suffering, loss, ultimately the wrath of God. What's the consequence of obedience to God? Blessing upon blessing upon blessing. It may be through a valley of pain, maybe hurt, maybe trials, maybe tribulation, maybe conflict, or it may not be any of those or some of them. But the ultimate result is God's very best for His children. And the issue is just real simple. Do I want to develop a lifestyle of obedience? Do I want the spirit of obedience to absolutely control my thinking and my feelings? You see, it's one thing to obey God because of fear of what's going to happen. It's something else to get so free that you obey God just because you want to. Now, listen carefully. If I were to ask you today, do you love God? Raise your hand. No, don't have to do it. Raise your hand if you love God. Probably everybody in here raised their hand. Then I ask you this question. Well, what is the evidence that you love God? Well, I go to church. I'm faithful at church. I tithe my income. I read the Bible. I pray. I'm good. Yeah, I love God. Did you know that none of those answers are right? What do you mean they're not right? Now, what are we supposed to do? All those are good things. You know what Jesus said? Listen to this. He can say so much, just wipe me out sometime. Listen to this, how simple and short. If you love me, you will obey me. His phrase is keep my commandments, but if you love me, you will obey me. You know how I can tell whether I love Him or not? Not how many sermons I preach. Not how hard I may study, not how all the things that I do for the glory of God has nothing to do with it. You can do all those things with the wrong motive. You know how you can tell how much you love Him? Look at your record of obedience versus disobedience, and you'll tell yourself how much you love Him. He's a wonderful God who's provided the very best for us, wants the best for us. To get the best, you get on the path of obedience. That's why you should pray, God, give me the spirit of obedience. Now listen, listen carefully. When you have the spirit of obedience, here's what's going to happen. Things that used to pressure you terribly about obeying, you won't even feel it. You know why? Because you're committed to being obedient to God. And what will happen is things that used to harass you and trouble you when it came to those decisions won't trouble you any longer. You're committed to Him. It's your spirit. Your spirit is the spirit of absolute obedience to Him. And you know what will happen? You'll begin to enjoy blessings that God has had in store for you all these years that you've been missing. Why? Because you took the flashlight of His Word and you began to follow it.
and you stayed on the path, and you come to a great treasure that God had in store for you all along. Father, how grateful we are for your grace and love and mercy and kindness and patience and goodness. How many times we have faltered and fallen, you're always there to pick us up, get us back on the right path, heading in the right direction. May the spirit of obedience be the spirit in the heart of every single person who is listening to this message. Have your way in each one of our lives. May obedience fill the heart of every person who has a decision to make. In Jesus' name, amen.

0: more important than God removing the difficulty, hardship, pain, and suffering. More important to Him than that is that you and I learn something, that we benefit, that we walk away from whatever we're going through in life, being able to say deeply within our heart, honestly, thank you, dear God, for all you've brought me through. Thank you, dear God, for what you're in the process of teaching me.
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0: Are you going through some trial in your life that you don't understand? You don't know why it had to happen to you. You look back and you ask one or two questions. What did I do to deserve this? You can't come up with an answer. God, why have you allowed this in my life? Can't come up with an answer. And to be truthful and honest, what you want most of all is out of this. I want to escape it. I want freedom from it. I want all this pain and hurt and disappointment and hopelessness and helplessness and all the things that I'm going through. Naturally, I just want out of all this as quickly as possible. Do you think that's the will of God? You say, well, sure it is, because He's a good God. Well, maybe in a few moments you'll realize that God has something far more important from His perspective than simply getting you out of this difficulty, hardship, or trial. Because what I want to talk about in this whole message today, I want to talk about wisdom in the midst of trials. How are we to respond? How does God respond? What is He up to in allowing all these things to happen? In other words, do you want to benefit from it, or you just want to get bitter and resentful and hostile toward God because of it? There's a choice. I can benefit from whatever difficulty I'm facing, or I can get bitter, blame somebody else, blame God, and miss the whole point. So I want you to turn, if you will, to the book toward the back of the New Testament in 1 Peter. And I want us to look at this first chapter and the first few verses here, because he's talking to people, writing to people rather, who are going through some very difficult times. They're being persecuted because of their love for the Lord Jesus Christ and their devotion to Him. And naturally, they've got some questions. Listen to and read Peter's awesome response to what they're going through. And so he begins in this first chapter, beginning in verse 3. Listen to what he says. Blessed be the God and Father of our Lord Jesus Christ, who, according to His great mercy, has caused us to be born again to a living hope through the resurrection of Jesus Christ from the dead. He says we have a living hope. This is the mercy of God. To obtain an inheritance which is imperishable, undefiled, and will not fade away, reserved in heaven for you. That is for you who are protected by the power of God through faith, for a salvation ready to be revealed in the last times. Now watch this. In this, you greatly rejoice, even though now, for a little while, if necessary, you have been distressed by various trials, so that the proof of your faith, being more precious than gold, which is perishable, even though tested by fire, may be found to result in praise and glory and honor at the revelation of Jesus Christ. And though you have not seen Him, you love Him. And though you do not see Him now, but believe in Him, you greatly rejoice with joy inexpressible and full of glory. Now, think about it for a moment. I don't know what you're going through, but more than likely you've asked a couple of questions. Why has this happened to me? And God, why don't you remove this? And remember this, more important than God removing the difficulty, hardship, pain, and suffering, more important to Him than that is that you and I learn something, that we benefit, that we walk away from whatever we're going through in life, being able to say deeply within our heart, honestly, thank you, dear God, for all you've brought me through. Thank you, dear God, for what you're in the process of teaching me in this. Many people don't want to be taught. Many people just want a quick escape. But a wise man or woman
2: does not want to go through heartache and suffering and trial and all the things that can happen to a person and just come out empty, hopeless and helpless and thinking again, wonder what God is up to in my life and all this. Do I believe that God loves me enough that He's up to something good? So from the viewpoint of wisdom, what are the purposes for these trials in our life? And the first one is simply this, as he says in this first chapter of 1 Peter, listen to what he says. He says, "In this you greatly rejoice, even though now for a little while, if necessary, you've been distressed by various trials." For what reason? He says, look, right now you're going through a difficult time. So that, in order that, for this purpose, what is that? That the proof of your faith, and that is not proof in like we think of it, but prove, that is being approved. That's what that word means. In order that our faith would be approved, proof that is strong, being more precious than gold, which is perishable. He says, in God's eyes, look at this. Your faith is more valuable, as far as God is concerned, than gold and silver and all the rest. So he says, one of the reasons that we're going through it is for God to do what? He's going to do something to your faith. He's going to strengthen your faith. One of your greatest assets is your faith, because it's by your faith. And how many times we go to the scriptures and we find verses in the Bible about prayer and linked with that of faith, trusting God. And so God tests us by allowing us to be persecuted, hurt, pain, suffering, all kind of loss, whatever it might be. And as He watches us walk through that, and as he sees our faith growing and we persevere and we don't quit, we don't give up, we don't grow bitter and resentful and hostile toward other people because of what's happening to us, what happens? Our faith grows. And the greater your faith, the stronger your personal relationship to the Lord. Now, a second thing is this, the testing of our devotion. Do I love Him? Do I only love Him when everything's going my way? Can I honestly say that I love Jesus Christ as my personal Savior? And so oftentimes we find out where we are. Test our devotion. When I feel pain more than I think I can bear, can I still say, God, I truly love You? It's those tests in which we find out who we really are, what we are like. Then, of course, there is the purpose of purifying our life. And when I think about God purifying us, think about this. Pain has a purifying factor in it. There's something about pain that purifies. It reaches the depths of our soul and our spirit and brings us to the reality and the truthfulness about ourselves. And a person can go along in life and sort of get along as they would think, and I'm doing fine as a Christian, and a lot of things in their life that shouldn't be there. And all of a sudden, the bottom drops out of their life. There's pain, suffering, heartache, troubles, and trials. And then what do? They want to cry out to God to help them. And most of the time, what is He going to do? He's going to start not with the physical ailment. He's going to start in the spirit, in the heart. What's going on in your life? And many people prolong the suffering because they will not acknowledge that God is in the process of purifying their life. Now, another reason is that God takes an opportunity to do what? To show Himself strong in our life. We go through trials and heartaches and we think, God, how am I going to handle this? And God steps into that situation and demonstrates His awesome power. And He demonstrates what He's able to do and what He's willing to do, what He can do in your life if you're willing to listen to Him. So God has purposes. He doesn't let these things go by without specific purposes. And so that's one of them. Then His purpose is to provide Christ-like character in our life. So if we stopped right there, we'd say, well,